Ball at the 25-yard line. It'll be in the middle of the field, and Haney will have five wide and an empty backfield with trips to the right side. Three down linemen and blitzing linebacker show. It is a fake given an end around. It's going to be a sack right away as they blow it up on the first play. A loss of 6 yards as a gang of Eagles are in there to make the tackle. It'll be second down and 16 as we're just underway. 15 seconds in. And so, Corbin, this is a team.

0: years for Liberty North, and this defense is looking pretty similar to what they had last year. A couple new guys out there, but a lot of juniors and seniors out there lining this defense, along with the Iowa State commit, Jackson Proden. He's going to be playing two-way tonight.
1: Haney's pass out of the shotgun is complete for about 3 yards, and he'll set up a third and 11 as the tackle made by L.B. Neal, who a great name, L.B., but he's not a linebacker. He's a defensive lineman. Third down and 11. 1 minute gone by. First quarter, opening game of our Game of the Week series. We're glad you're with us. We'll be all around the metro throughout the season, taking you through the end of October, the end of the regular season. We have no score. Park Hill from left to right on third and 11 from their 19. Ball right hash, early going. Four wide receivers with twins to each side. And a tight end on the left. And Haney takes the snap, back three over the middle and incomplete. Intended for Andrew Mender. They wanted interference. They get nothing there. It was over the head of the intended receiver. It'll be fourth down, and I don't see a flag, so there isn't one. And it'll be time to punt for Park Hill as we played a minute and a half, a minute and 29 to be exact, and we have no score, and it'll be time to punt. So Liberty North will have a man standing back at his 45-yard line. And whistle blowed before the punt. And timeout is going to be called by Liberty North. Then we'll stay here as there's 10:30. Well, they'll put the second back on the clocker. And there's no score. We'll get a chance to talk to our guys that are representing both schools. And Sam, a junior at Park Hill, and Corbin, a junior at Liberty North. And these teams met in the playoffs last year. What was that game like, guys? I mean, I wasn't here, so you guys can enlighten me. What was it like?
2: Well, Liberty North, I mean, it was a really close game going into half. Park Hill, I remember being pretty tight. I was calling the game. But in the end, Liberty North's defense just overwhelmed Park Hill, and there was a lot of mistakes made by the Park Hill offense, and they weren't able to get a run attack going, so they relied heavily on the pass.
0: Yeah, from a Liberty North point of view, they really showed how experienced they were in the playoffs coming out of that second half, and you could really see the offense and the defense explode, and Park Hill just couldn't quite handle it.
1: So out of the timeout, a quick timeout. The snapper's Quinn Wattens. Peyton Garner's the punter. And it is a low end-over-end punt that is fielded at the 44 and knocked out of bounds at midfield is the returner, Boston Burns. And it'll be good field position for the first possession of the season for the Liberty North Eagles. 7-5 a year ago, 4-2 in district play. They won the aforementioned playoff game on November 7th, 30-19, and then they lost in the next game on the 14th of November to rival Liberty, 45-31. A lot of tradition between both schools. They've had athletes come through both, and as you heard the guys say earlier, they have guys that are committed to play at the next level. So this should be an entertaining first week game, but quite the test for the host Trojans with all the new players. They lost, 20 All-State players a year ago?
2: I believe so, yeah.
1: The quarterback is Brennan Smith for the Eagles, and he'll hand off on first down. It'll be blown up at the line of scrimmage. That's about it. Not much there. The running back, Brock Winship, a senior. 10-12 to go, opening quarter, no score. Three and out for the Trojans on their opening possession. And this is the first possession for the Liberty North Eagles. Their offensive coordinator, Lance Moore. It's shotgun with a back to the right from the quarterback, Smith. Four wide, two to each side. So the snap is belt high, up three, and then over the middle. Complete for a first down across the 40 to the 38. And a late flag comes around where the quarterback was hit. And we'll see if it is anything that might have been a sinister towards the quarterback. It is a gain of 15 yards, and it is a first down pending the call on the field as the penalty flag is down around the 41-yard line. The receiver was Mason Jones, who caught it over the middle, and it is going to come back as the penalty is against Liberty North. So usually when that happens, it is in the vicinity of holding. So He'll have to take that first down off of the board, and they will back him up. Hey, you know, there's no preseason, so that's going to happen. Both teams in the feeling out stage here on a very pleasant evening. It could be very hot, very humid. The wind light from about right to left, probably about 5 to 10 miles per hour. About 85 degrees at kickoff. The humidity not as bad as it is known to be here this time of the year. It'll be second down and 11. The line of scrimmage is the 46 of the Eagles. They have motion receiver and a running back into the shotgun for Brennan Smith. The quarterback, the senior, the right-hander, takes the snap. Back three, has plenty of time over the middle. It is high, deflected, and knocked down. Good coverage by Jimmy Coleman, the defensive back, the intended receiver, Jackson Proden. And it is going to be second down, third down at 11 from the 46. And we have 9:41 to play. Opening quarter, we have no score. This is the opening possession for Liberty North. Park Hill went three and out on the first one.
2: And actually, Jimmy Coleman, he's playing both ways, it seems. Jimmy Coleman is mainly a wide receiver. I saw him play a bit DB at the Jamboree last Friday.
1: He looked pretty good there.
2: Yeah, all the receivers really did. Andrew Minder and Jimmy Coleman did. So I'm not too surprised to see him out here on defense.
0: Yeah, that was really good coverage, especially on the D1 commit there. Jackson Proden had him over the top, just overthrew him just a tad. Really good coverage there from Coleman.
1: Third down at 11 from the 46 of Liberty North. We have no score. 9:41 to play opening quarter. A little break here as the officials going down to the Park Hill sideline. Just a little conference, a little clarification. The head coach, Andy Sims, in the sixth season as the head coach of the Trojans. Andy Learman is the coach on the other side, and he's been there a while, too. Park Hill section pretty full now. It continues to fill up, and a very good Liberty North section. It's not like they drive a long way to come to these games, so you would expect to have good turnout and from the students from both schools as well. You can hear them down on the field. They are in midseason form. All right. So you're going to have second down. They'll mark it an 11 from the 46. And Smith will be out of the shotgun. Has a wing left and a receiver motion left. Stops and now comes back right and takes the snap and hands the ball off. And it is coming off left guard and blown up at the line of scrimmage is the running back, Austin Burns, out of the backfield. And it'll be third down. They'll call it 10. He maybe got about a yard.
2: That was Louis Van Batavia, one of our few returning defensive players. He's finally a full-time edge. He's been rotating from outside linebacker to edge. He's now a full-time D lineman on this defense.
1: He's talking about him before the game, too. He's good.
2: Yes, he is committed to the University of Central Missouri.
1: The alma mater of the head coach, Andy Sims, and he was a stud linebacker there. Third down and 10, we played 3 minutes, no score. From right to left go the Liberty North Eagles. Smith marks out signals to the receiver, claps once, sends a receiver in motion to the right. Three down linemen with a linebacker showing blitz and a delay of game penalty going as the play clock was running down. And you can see the rust that you get in week one. You'll get things like this. That'll back them up 5 yards. It'll be third down and 15. So both teams on their opening possessions have faced third down and long. And we'll see what they'll dial up here, if they'll play it conservative or if they'll let it fly, which they can do as well, as each team will spread you out, and they have speed and they have athletes across the board.
0: Yeah, if I was Liberty North here, I would try to air one out. Got a lot of good wide receivers on this team. And if it ends up in a pick, it's just basically a punt here from this spot.
1: Smith takes the snap, pressure coming, scrambles right, has time, throws it down the right sideline, complete at the 40, spinning for a first down, 35 to the 30, 25, and out of bounds at the 23-yard line. A gain of 32 yards as they did just that. They aired it out. They weren't afraid to have anything happen. It was a beautiful play as they go quickly.
2: And I'd say that's just that inexperience shown in that secondary, Park Hill. I mean, that was a sophomore, Drew Forrest, on coverage there, and he just got beaten by the better man there.
1: Makai Williams, the receiver, a handoff to Burns, right side, out inside the numbers at about the 20-yard line. It's a gain of about two or three. It'll be second down. So that turned a difficult situation and to now where Liberty North is on the attack, and they have the upper hand right now with 8:12 to play in the opening quarter. Their opening possession, third and 15, they weren't afraid to take a chance because, like you said, it could have been a punt had it been picked off, but not a case there. The receiver made a fantastic catch and move. It is going to be second and eight, they'll call it, from the 20-yard line from right to left. Smith takes the handoff, or takes the snap, and hands it off to the right side, a gain of 3 yards. Grayson Smith, one of the running backs, and he'll be brought down by a couple of Trojans. And Van Batavia, who you talked about, was sniffing around. I have a feeling he'll be in on a lot of tackles. He seems to find the ball quite well, and you can pick that up already. Clock is running with 7:30 to play in the opening quarter. We have no score. The Park Hill defense, a lot of new starters this year, so they'll have some moments, but they'll learn on the job, as it's the only way to learn. Motion left for a receiver. They'll swing it out left and incomplete. A little too strong on the pass from Smith. The intended receiver, John Michael Collins was the intended receiver, and it'll be fourth down and five, and we'll see what they do. There is a wind from right to left. It is not too strong, but it's maybe about between 5 and 10. It looks like they're going to go and attempt a field goal from the right hashes. They'll place the ball at the 24-yard line, so call it 34 yards with 7:18 to play in the opening quarter and no score. And Liberty North trying to get the first points of the game. Matthew Dembski is the kicker, the snap, the spot, the hold, the kick on the way, and it is up, and it is right down the middle, and it is good. 7:13 to play. We're in the first quarter, and Liberty North with a good drive as they convert a big third and 15 play. 3-0 the count. The Eagles out in front on their first possession, and that third and 15 play, such a big play for both teams, both for the Park Hill defense and, of course, the Liberty North offense.
2: I mean, the Park Hill defense, they were really impressive. I mean, just that one big play, you got him to push back, you got it to third and 15, then just one really crucial mistake on that third and 15, letting him get all the way down to the 20-yard line.
0: Yeah, a really good throw from Brennan Smith. This is his first year as a starting quarterback here. He came in a couple plays last year off and on, especially in blowouts, but a first big pass from him, that's going to get him more confidence and really get that built up, especially finding our junior wide receiver, Makai Williams. He was also like a second string guy last year. He's had some injury history in the past, but looked pretty healthy and good on that play.
1: He made the catch, and then he spun away from a tackle and showed that quickness on there. And they have guys that can get out on the outside and stretch the defense. You talked about Park Hill. This could be the toughest game they face all season, and to get it right off the bat, but they'll also learn a lot regardless of what happens tonight.
2: I mean, yeah, Park Hill's schedule is really, really challenging this year. By far, Coach Sims' hardest schedule while he's been here at Park Hill. Blue Springs South is on the schedule. Lee Summit North is on the schedule. North Kansas City is on the schedule. There's a whole bunch of teams, but this is by far one of their toughest matchups, especially since they beat us in the playoffs last year. It's just, it's playing.
1: You
2: it's
1: don't like, see that too often, yeah, they like, open up the next season.
2: It's playing them back-to-back, essentially.
1: Mm-hmm. Was that game here?
2: Yes, it was here.
1: Minder and Coleman stand back at their five. Dembski's going to kick off from our right to left. And it is a nice kick that'll send into the end zone. And it'll be a touchback once again, pretty much in the same spot for Minder. And it'll be the second possession of the ball game from left to right for the Park Hill Trojans, who both teams in the playoffs last year, they faced in the first round of the playoffs, 30-19. The Eagles won. And now they try to get back at it here in the first game. And as Sam said, it is a back-to-back, essentially, albeit with almost an entirely new team. But they are guys familiar with the program, and this is where you find out how the culture has been, because that's what gets passed down from class to class. 7:13 to play, opening quarter. We're glad you're with us here on the KCMO Game of the Week. We'll be all across the metro throughout the season, much like they have been, they were last year. And we'll talk a little bit later about some of the other games that we'll have coming up for you as the season progresses. From left to right go the Trojans on their second possession of the game, trailing 3-0 with 7:13 to play in the opening quarter. Tight end goes right, and they're going to run it off to the right side off of the tight end. And that is going to be back to the line of scrimmage, not much more there. And they'll mark it, see if they'll get about 2 or 3 yards, I guess. No, 1 yard. 2nd and 9, and the ball will be at the 21. It looked like they were moving it up to the 23 for second, but nonetheless, it'll be, and now they'll move it to the 22. So there, officially, 2nd and 8 for the Trojans as they move from left to right. The ball on the right hash with 6:45 to play. We're in the first quarter, and it is Liberty North 3-0. The lead as they get a field goal from 34 yards on the opening possession of the game, keyed by a big 3rd and 15 conversion. Empty backfield, and they're going to hand it off to the right side, and that's going to be destroyed. It's going to be Coleman who gets the ball, but there was nothing there as Trey Newman, the linebacker, makes the tackle, and it'll be another third and long situation for the Trojans.
2: I was able to talk to Coach Sims in previous weeks before this game, and I talked to him, what is he going to have to change about this offense from last year? We no longer have a ton of our weapons that we did have last year. I mean, we lost Braylon Agee, who was by far our best wide receiver. He went to Northern Illinois, and so he just, Coach Sims told me, we're going to have to be able to run the ball a lot more this year, and we're going to have to be able to do it well, and so far we're just not able to do that in this game.
1: Bryson Jones, Will Newman, Zach Lewis, Peyton Gardner, and Grandon Holmes, the offensive line from left to right for the Trojans. On third down and 13 from the 17, the clock running down from the shotguns. He's going to go deep down the left side. It is going to be a touchdown, 83 yards. There are no flags. The defender fell down and down the left sideline. The big play. It is Sheffrin Smith, the wide receiver, a rainbow from Riley Haney, and that's how you make an impression in your first start. What an answer for the Park Hill Trojans. They take the lead with 5:35 to play in the first quarter.
2: What a beautiful ball from Riley Haney. I was able to watch a scrimmage, and he was able to throw these deep balls insanely well, and he just showed that off once more, hitting Sheffrin Smith in stride all the way to the house.
0: Yeah, on that play for Liberty North, Jaden Proctor, the junior DB, his first ever game here starting on varsity. That's not how you want to start your varsity career.
1: Jair Morales, the kicker, bangs home the extra point, and what an answer. So, first start, no jitters whatsoever, 83 yards from the quarterback Riley Haney to Sheffrin Smith. The defender fell down, and it was off to the races, 83 yards, 5:35 to play. We're in the first quarter, and the Trojans lead the Eagles 7-3.
2: I mean, Haney, what a way to start out your first start, your first touchdown pass of the season is just a bomb, and that's a great way to start out this season. But we have seen Haney before in previous games. He played against Rockbridge where the game went to, I believe, four overtimes, and he kept the game alive doing a huge drive. So he's not insanely new to this, but this is...
1: He's a senior, but it's his first start, but he has played some.
2: Yes, he has.
1: Definitely has played some, looking at that pass that was a rainbow. It was a perfectly thrown ball. The defender was there. He just fell at the end, and then there was nobody in the back, and that's just how it goes some. So if you're just joining us, you kind of get the idea that both teams have weapons, they have speed, and it's not going to be a rock fight. This is going to be a very fun game, and not a bad way to kick off the season on our for both teams, but also for us as well.
0: Yeah, two really nice starts for these quarterbacks. On third down, they both have big plays down the field to get them first downs, and both starting off their first career starts like this, they've got to be pretty confident coming in.
1: Credit to the coaches, too. They're not afraid to take some chances right off the bat. They trust their guys, and the players obviously react to that because they expect to go make the play. And the lesson there is it's third and long. Doesn't mean it's automatically punt or anything like that. They're going to attack.
2: I think this game will come down to who can sustain multiple long drives. That will decide who can win this ball game.
1: Proden stands back at his five, and he'll be joined by Makai Robinson-Atkins, and that is going to... Oh, they got recovered on an onside. It wasn't an onside kick. It was a short kick, and the ball looked like it was going to go out of bounds at the 25 to the right sideline, and it just died on the field turf. And there was a Trojan right there. It wasn't even planned to be that way. It's just the ball died, and there was a guy there. And just a bad break for Liberty North, as it looked for sure that it was going out of bounds. They were going to get great field position. And instead, it is Park Hill ball at the Liberty North 27.
2: I've seen them drill this, and that is exactly how they won. It's to confuse the return team. And Yair Morales placed it perfectly. I thought it was going out of bounds, and it just got perfect backspin, stayed right on the hash
1: mark. You would think it was grass and mud the way the ball just died right there. You don't see that on this synthetic turf very often, if ever. So back come the Trojans from left to right, and Haney will take the ball on the direct snap, and a run bouncing right gets across the 25 to the 22-yard line. A good 5-yard pickup. It'll be second down and 5. Once again, the tackle made by the aforementioned Trey Newman, who made a tackle just a little bit ago. 5:15 to go. We're in the first quarter. Park Hill has the ball for the third time. They just got a big 83-yard touchdown, and then they recovered the kickoff that was not intended to be an onside kick at all. It was just a short kickoff that died on the near sideline, and there was a Trojan special teams player right there to field it. And they'll have the ball again. They'll call it second and six from the 23. Ball right hash with a receiver motion left. And a quarterback keep to the left has a little room. Lineman, and he's pinballing across the 20 to about the 19-yard line, set up third and short. There was a lineman leading the way, and he just kind of got bumped around, pinballed as well. But it works as the lineman, Peyton Gardner, was leading the quarterback, Riley Haney. He gains, they'll call it 3 yards. So it'll be third and three officially from the 20-yard line. The ball on the left hash. 4:30 to play. We're in the first quarter, and it is Park Hill, who was eliminated by Liberty North a year ago in the playoffs, leading 7-3. And the home crowd into it early, and the first test for the Liberty North defense. Play clock at 7, 6 and 5. Haney barks the signals. Receiver motion left again, and they're not going to get it. They're going to call their first timeout as the clock was about to expire. You do not want to pick up a delay of game penalty there on 3rd and 3. You have things right where you want them from the 20, so they'll take timeout and see what they can come up with to try and extend this drive and get more points. And kind of alluding to what you were talking about before the game when we were off air with the Park Hill, with all these new players, new starters, new personnel, it's important if you get a good start, obviously, but if you can get a big lead, they play with confidence because they don't know what they don't know.
2: I definitely think coming out to a big lead would help out this young defense. I mean, there are 9, I believe, first-year starters on the defense. And I think giving them, like, a little cushion of, hey, you're up by 2 scores, you can give up a score here. It would just let them calm down and settle in.
1: Corbin, tell me about the Eagles and their defenses. We've talked some about the Trojans, but let's learn about the other team on the other side of the ball.
0: Yeah, this defense for the Liberty North Eagles, they're pretty experienced. They got a lot of juniors and seniors, like I said earlier, and they're really good at swarming to the ball. That's like the whole motto of the defense. They call it Blue Swarm. They want to go in there, they want to swarm to the ball, and they like team tackling.
1: They have early. They definitely have guys that are running around, so... nothing they haven't seen before, but a big play here. 3rd down, 3, line of scrimmage is the 20 of the Eagles from left to right. The ball on the left hash. Riley Haney in his first start, a senior quarterback, sends a receiver motion left. Plenty of time on the play clock. A run to the left and the throw down the left sideline. A flag is down. The ball is completed, but they say he is out of bounds as there were 2 defenders there. But a beautiful throw and catch. But a flag was thrown around the line of scrimmage, and this might be coming back, even though it is incomplete, and it would be 4th and 3 from the 20. If it is holding, oh, it's a clip, and it's gonna. That might be worse either way.
2: That was another pretty good ball by Riley Haney. Just kind of.
1: On the run, too.
2: Yeah, he sent up a prayer for Andrew Minder, and Minder almost answered it, just couldn't get a foot down.
0: Yeah, Haney's looked really good off the start of this game, and all of his balls look nice. He hangs them up there. His wide receivers are going up and getting them. They look like a really athletic team. They're making a lot of rollout plays, and it seems like if you're Liberty North here, you need to keep some DBs back, maybe, as they're trying to air the ball out a little bit more because their linebackers are swarming to the ball really nicely on the runs.
1: It's obvious the coaching staff, they trust their guys. And yes, we talked about it. It's new players. It's new everything. The penalties decline. So on 4th and 3, they're going to attempt a field goal themselves, Jair Morales. And this will be a fairly a decent length for a field goal. The ball will be put down at the 27 on the left hash. It'll be a 37-yard field goal with the hold coming from Dylan Wilkie. 4:01 to play in the quarter. They want to make it a 10-3 game. The snap, the spot, the hold, the kick, and it is no good as it just misses. So Liberty North, they dodge a bullet after the fortuitous bounce that Park Hill gets, and it is going to be... the ball going over to the Eagles. They trail 7-3. That defense was able to hold on, and they're able to regroup. And, Corbin, that's a big, big bullet dodged by Liberty North. They didn't want to fall down anymore here, being the opening game and being on the road, and they can get back on offense where they looked pretty good a little bit ago.
0: Yeah, that's a huge boost of momentum there. All of it was swung to Park Hill after the big touchdown play, and then the onside kick debacle down here on the sideline, and then... to get that stop there and hold them up short, and then the missed field goal even helps us out even more there. So hopefully this offense can get it back on track and make it a good game.
1: Eagles ball, Smith from the shotgun, and he'll hand it off, bouncing right side now over left and across the 20 out to about the 22. Goes the running back Winship, as he's tackled by the interior of the defensive line. And then, as we said earlier, Van Batavia is in there as well. When in doubt, you can throw his name in there. Even if it's even if he's not in there, most people would believe he is in there, is that kind of player. 3:30 to play. We're in the first quarter, 7-3 the count. It is Park Hill with a four-point lead. And Liberty North, who eliminated them from the playoffs a year ago, they have the ball going from right to left. On 2nd and 8 from the 22-yard line, they call it a 2-yard gain. And Smith takes the snap. Back three, pressure coming. Dodges right, throws it, and just throws it away as he gets out of the pocket. And he'll set up 3rd and 8, a smart play. Corbin, tell me about Brennan Smith, the quarterback.
0: Brennan Smith, he was the backup quarterback last year, second string as a junior. Our starting quarterback had some injury problems a little later in the year, right before the playoffs came up, so he got some nice reps, especially in blowout games. So he got a decent amount of reps last year. His arm looks pretty good, and he's pretty mobile for a throw-first type of quarterback.
1: Two young quarterbacks. They both look good, and you wouldn't know it's that they're new starters, essentially. A quick throw to the left. Caught here. A move made at the 25. Angling right to the 28 and 29 goes the receiver, Jackson Proden. That's going to be close to a first down, but it should be about a yard short as he put the footwork on display. Nearly had the first down. It'll be 4th and 1 from the 29, and we'll see what the Eagles elect to do, as it might be a little too far to do anything from that field position early. So they're going to play it safe and play field position with the about the 10-mile-an-hour wind at his back, and they will punt and give the ball back to the Trojans. So good stop for the Trojan defense. They'll get the ball here.
2: Well, one thing interesting, Andrew Minder, the wide receiver, he was out there on defense in that play, and he missed a tackle. Now he's back to return this punt.
1: He stands at his 30-yard line. The punter is also the kicker, Dembski, and they have three up men in front. So you watch for anything tricky. The low snap bounces, but it is fielded in a high punt. That is a good punt that just will hit on the sideline and take a bounce and out of bounds. It'll take a bounce for Liberty North, and they'll mark it out at the 35. So not bad field position, but they prevent the return. And Park Hill will have the ball again with 2:15 to play the opening quarter. They lead 7-3. Week one of our game of the week across the Kansas City Metro here on KCMO. We'll be at St. Thomas Aquinas next week. On the other side, we're on the north side of the Metro here, out close to Kansas City International Airport, not too far away here at this beautiful facility. And Sam, I see piles of dirt, and I don't think that's intentional in the fact that they're not there for them to play in dirt. They're building stuff here. There's bulldozers, there's construction crews. There's a lot of stuff going on here.
2: Yeah, so we're building a new baseball field to the right of the football stadium, and then we're also just extending to the school where the old baseball field used to be here at Park Hill High School.
1: From the shotgun is Haney. Just threw that touchdown a while ago. He runs to the right, and he gets to about the 39-yard line. A gain of 4. Good tackle made by Liberty North's Austin Dirk, a senior. They have dudes, and they'll interchange them. So even if you're not starting, you're going to play, and then you could say that for both teams. They have guys, and when you see on the bench, there's a lot of players on the side. So you might have a couple of guys going both ways, but overall they have personnel.
2: Yeah, including like Louis Van Batavia. He's in right now at tight end, and it's just looking like that we have him as a blocking tight end to help out with the rushing attack.
1: Running back motion right now comes back left for Haney, and they will nice little shovel pass end around, and he has room 40 to the 35 and out of bounds. Goes the ball carrier, Jimmy Coleman. He doesn't just catch passes, he runs them as well. That is a gain of 25 yards, and it'll be a first down for Park Hill. Beautifully executed play on a little end around where they snuck him around, just kind of shoveled him the little underhand pass.
2: Well, another thing interesting about that formation, Quinn Watson, he's a tight end slash wide receiver. He's going to be all across the field. He'll be in a three-point. He'll also be in the slot and out wide. He was lined up at running back there, and then he motioned out on that play.
1: 1:31 to play, first quarter, 7-3 the lead for Park Hill. They move from left to right, the ball on the right hash. They mark the ball at the 36-yard line after a 24-yard gain by Coleman. They send a receiver or a running back motion left. They're going to throw, and it is going to be blown up right there at the line of scrimmage. Andrew Minder will be all over the place. You see some of these receivers, you'll see them in the backfield, you'll see them out. Basically, they have athletes in both teams. They get them out in space, and they get them the ball.
0: Yeah, lots of speed on both sides of the field here for both teams, and you can really see the coaches have leaned into that with all the quick throws, and then they let it rip downfield a little bit too, try to beat those corners on the outside.
2: I think that's what they're trying to set up. They're trying to get the safeties to roll down so and then they can take those deep shots, and it's worked so far.
1: We're under 1 minute to play. It's 7-3. Park Hill with the lead. They hit a big play, 83 yards earlier in the quarter. A fake to the right and a keep off the left side for the quarterback. Haney has a first down across the 25, out to about the 23-yard line, a gain of 13 yards. And it'll be a Park Hill first down as a beautifully designed, and we've seen Haney's arm, but he can run as well.
2: Yeah, Haney, that was his main factor. Like, we would bring him just for specifically QB design runs at the goal line. Like, we would do QB power or just QB sweep like we did right there. Like, that's one of his main strengths.
1: Proden made the tackle for Liberty North. And we'll talk a little more about him. We did a little bit earlier. He's worth talking about. From the shotgun, 20 seconds to go, opening quarter. Park Hill with the ball from left to right. High snap, handoff, Coleman coming left. 20 across the 20 to the 18, should be about 5 yards as he is upended by that very talented defense of Liberty North.
0: Yeah, Makai Robinson Atkins has been in on almost all these tackles from the DB position. He got a starting role about halfway through last year as a sophomore, and now as a junior, he's really flying to the ball and hitting guys real hard.
1: That's the end of the first quarter with our score, Park Hill 7 and Liberty North 3. 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
1: On a beautiful 82-degree evening on this 28th night of August, with studio producer Steve Krause, Sam Miller from Park Hill, Corbin Hopkins, and Kellen Davies from Liberty North. And Kellen will join us here in this quarter. 7-3 the score on our KCMO Game of the Week. Week number one, 2026 season. 7-3, Park Hill leads Liberty North. And Sam, you were saying during the timeout that you're seeing a lot of new things because you've called these games last year. They're doing a lot of different things this year, and that might be confusing Liberty North just a little bit, that they'll have to adjust.
2: I mean, yeah, there's been a lot of that wide receiver sweep action, jet sweep, and all of it. Like, it's very brand new. This offense looks completely revamped. That rollout play was completely brand new, where Andrew Minder almost hauled it in on a beautifully designed play. And we're also seeing a lot of wide receivers in the backfield. It's Andrew Minder's at running back.
1: Haney, the quarterback, in his first start, brings a receiver into the backfield as they move from right to left, and they'll hand it around to the right side, dancing across the line of scrimmage to about the 17, maybe a gain of 2. Goes Sheffrin Smith. And it is the first play of the second quarter. Glad you're with us. 7-0 as the sun continues to go down and nightfall becoming, the lights have been turned on here and they're starting to take into effect. These two teams that met in the playoffs a year ago on November 7th, weather a little different tonight, but the intensity is right there. As a, like you were saying earlier, essentially a back-to-back, and you can sense it when you just feel the atmosphere between the two sides. Haney out of the shotgun. Back to his left, tight end motion left, trips left. Three down linemen with a linebacker showing blitz on the right side, and it's a keep by Haney across the 15, out to about the 12-yard line. And that'll be shy of the first down, but not by much, and that'll set up a third down. That should be a first down as it is on the far side. So he just got across. It'll be first down and 10 from the 13, and Park Hill's in business here. With a minute gone by in the second quarter, leading 7-3, and they have sent a message to Liberty North, and Liberty North, once again, backs against the wall. They were able to get off the ropes a little bit ago.
2: But here's the thing, again, in that playoff game, this is where Park Hill showed against Liberty North, in the red zone. They missed crucial opportunities in the red zone in the playoff game last year.
1: Haney from the shotgun, Minder's in there with him, and they have some motion, and they'll come around with an end around to Coleman to the left and then back to the right. He gets across the 10, and he gets to about the 8 or 9-yard line. Good gain, and it'll be second down as the tackle made across the way by Trey Newman, and then he had a couple others on as well. So we say hello to Kellen Davies, one of the other students from Liberty North. And what you're able to watch during the first quarter and not have to basically play radio, what have you seen from your school?
6: Yeah, from Liberty North on the defensive side, I've seen a sacked box, so they're doing pretty well at covering these inside runs, and it's just this misdirection that Park Hill keeps pulling out with these motions just to trick them.
1: Haney takes the direct snap up the middle and then bounces to the left, gets to about the 5-yard line where he is tackled in a mosh pit of Liberty North Eagles. Good gain, though, as he gets close to a first down. He's about a yard or two shy. It'll set up third down. They'll call it a short two. 9:45 to play before halftime. The Trojans lead the Eagles 7-3. The Eagles eliminated the Trojans from the playoffs a year ago in round one, 30-19, at this very same stadium. And what it would mean for Park Hill to get a little bit of payback, but also to start the season with a big win with the 20 new starters after they lost 20 All-State guys. And you don't just replace personnel like that. So they'll come from the shotgun on third down with trips to the right and a fake handoff. Haney's going to keep. What a job by the defense of Liberty North. They had to make a play, and they did just that as they had guys stepping up. Jeremiah Fowler Madlock, one of the defensive ends, in there to make the stop. It's 4th and 3. They have a kicker you saw a little bit ago, but you get the sense Park Hill might go for it. And no, they're going to attempt the field goal. They want to take the points. That's what these games are like. You could do that in some other games, but when you have a team like Liberty North up against the wall, you got to try and get points where you can.
2: I think also just the way Park Hill's moving the football right now, take your points, you're going to have more opportunities at the rate that they're moving the ball currently.
1: Both teams have good kickers. This is Morales with the ball in the left hash, and the ball is down, a 28-yarder, and this one is good. And it is 10-3 Park Hill, so a good start for the home team, but also great stop by Liberty North. A lot of teams might have folded there and given up a touchdown. They were able to dig in and get a big stop on third down.
2: I mean, yeah, it was just a read option in the the defensive end just read it perfectly. He stayed right in a spot where he could get the running back if he gave it, and he stayed right, and he locked onto the quarterback when he saw Haney put it in his own chest.
1: Our game of the week is in conjunction with the great folks at sportscaster.com, and our guys Zach Newkirk and Joey Bongard will be down in the tent underneath at halftime to give analysis and talk about the game. They got a great seat out there, and now that the sun has gone down there, they don't have to worry about the sunburn and the heat. It was a warm afternoon in the sun, but in the shade, very manageable. It could be way worse this time of the year. Overall, just a perfect night for football. But that being said, hydration is going to become a key for both teams, and we'll have to watch that in the second half. But that stuff isn't done tonight. That's done throughout the week, and you'll find out who's been drinking the fluids throughout the week when we see what comes up in the fourth quarter. Happens every year.
6: Yeah, and that hydration is probably preached by both coaches pretty well. Like, I know Liberty North, they have a rule, no sodas. You get caught drinking a soda, you got punishment at practice. So it's probably a good leadership leading them to where they need to be for the week.
2: Mm-hmm. I've seen some football guys carrying on jugs of water, mm-hmm. taking it to the cafeteria, mm-hmm. just carrying it around with them in the halls, just constantly drinking water.
1: They did that when I was in school. You always knew. Yeah, big, giant jug. Always full, always refilled. And they find out real quickly week one, you said, well, just in practice as well, you'll sweat so much out of it, it's just always a battle to put it back in. As both teams, the battle within the battle is there underneath the tent. Fantastic coaching staffs on both sides. Look, these teams, they win games. They've won a lot in the past. You don't do that by accident. They have great culture. Morales to kick off from right to left. They do the same thing as they did when they recovered, but this time it is fielded at about the 20, up the far sideline from left to right. And they'll have good field position out to the 31 as Brock Winship, the running back, was there to field it. You know, they obviously talked about that after the ball that just died right there. You just have to be prepared for those things. They were then. They had a guy ready to go.
2: Yeah, they tried that little pooch kick again that was just placed perfectly where everybody thought it was going to go out of bounds, and it just got a little backspin on it. But this time, Liberty North played it perfectly, and they're able to start with pretty good field position.
1: So out come the Eagles. Sebastian Ornelas, Ben Steinbauer, Brady Robertson, Jace Llewellyn, and Tavion Hayward, the lineman from left to right, or at least the starting lineman. Brennan Smith is the quarterback from left to right with the ball on the left hash from the 30-yard line. They mark it first down, handoff, and in the backfield and slipping away as he eels his way to at least get something. It was going to be about a four-yard loss. It ends up being at least a one-yard loss, so it could have been worse. Boston Burns, the running back, as both defenses have been very stout against the run early on. Nope, nothing's doing. The plays are coming via the passing game, but that's credit to the D-line and the linebackers filling holes.
2: I saw Casey Kramer come off the edge. He just missed the tackle, and then Max Chambers, from a linebacker converted to safety, stepped up and made the play.
1: Four receivers, two bunched each side. They come with a pitch out to the right, and that is across the 40 out to the 43, and that is Robinson Atkins, who gets a first down, and he gets a gain of 14 yards. They'll mark it there, and that was a nice little play where they got him in space, and you're seeing both teams, and we're going to have a man down here for Park Hill, and just as we were talking about hydration, not that you ever speculate, but you're going to see things like that happen in the game as he was kind of reaching in, much like maybe a cramp, and hopefully nothing too serious there, as it is just, it's a warm night, but it is, they're out there sweating and they're out there getting after it, and it shows in the scoreboard, but it shows in the intensity. Both these schools, they're very familiar with each other, and the way they're kind of going after each other, you would think we've about played four or five games already in this season. They were ready. Both teams were ready.
2: Listen, this game has been extremely physical. I mean, just Park Hill trying. They've been doing a lot of that design QB run, and they O-line and D-line have been going at it to try and get any kind of push to get their run game going. And Park Hill got it going there for a bit, but when it came up most, Liberty got the stop on the third and short. Mm-hmm.
1: Both schools, in order to get any run game, they're having to do stuff by getting receivers in motion, sending running backs out there, trying to get them in space. And then the other thing, where they throw the passes to the outside that are effectively run plays, designed to get your athletes the ball in space, and then it's up to them to make the other guys miss. But the credit to the defense, both teams, they got dudes, they can fly around. It is not easy to gain yardage and get big plays, and that's how you're basically having to get things to happen, is to get the big play. It's a man down on the field, and he is going to be helped up and up on his feet. One of the defensive linemen for his talented Park Hill team, replacing 20 All-State guys off a playoff team a year ago. And the way he's walking, it looks like hopefully it's nothing more than just he needs some pickle juice.
2: Yeah, that's Casey Kramer. That's one of the guys who is a first-year varsity starter, and he's a junior. And I've been very pleasantly surprised with his play here tonight.
1: Immediately handed a water bottle, and that's how it goes. So we'll see as they'll take him and take him on the sideline, take a look at him, and then we'll go back to play here. It'll be first down and 10 for Liberty North from left to right here in the second quarter. They trail 10-3, 7:49 to go before halftime in this first game, KCMO Game of the Week in conjunction with sportscaster.com. We're so glad to be partnered up and to be here tonight, as we'll be all around the metro throughout this 2026 season. The quarterback, Brandon Smith, from the shotgun, back to his left. And he'll quick throw to the left. That's going to look like it hit the ground, but they'll call it a reception. And this might be a big play, 40 to the 35, 30. And angling right to the 20, across the 20 to the 17-yard line. It'll be a gain of 40 yards. And it is going to be Robinson Atkins, who had the run on the last play and comes with a big play via the pass, and that was close, but they have a much better view than we do. Clever play, but just like we said earlier, get the ball to the outside and do things, and then there's a flag that came in late, so it doesn't matter. It's coming back, and for Park Hill, they dodge a bullet there as Liberty North was starting to get something going with their very talented slew of receivers and athletes. And once again, Robinson Atkins, who had the run play off the little shovel, has the reception here, and you get an idea of what they're trying to do.
2: So it looked like that ball hit the ground, but it doesn't matter because they are just calling a flag, and they are, I believe it was holding.
1: And that is what they're going to call, holding until they'll back them up 10. And Park Hill will say thank you for that because we don't want to give up the big play. So they'll mark it back at the 35. It'll be first and 18. 7:38 to play before halftime. The host, Park Hill, leads Liberty North 10-3. And Smith will be out of the shotgun. Ball's on the left hash. Three receivers, a slot left, and a wing on the right. Three-step drop. Nice pass to midfield. Caught. Makes a man miss. And it is going to be Makai Williams, who's still fighting for yards, gets across midfield to the 49-yard line. So that makes up for the penalty, a 16-yard gain, and it'll be second down and short. That was a bullet from the quarterback, Smith, and a beautiful play made by Williams.
2: Yeah, Jimmy Coleman was in on coverage. That wide receiver that is now playing DB, he's playing both sides of the ball here tonight. And I'm also seeing Andrew Minder playing safety, and he just could not stay with them.
1: Same formation, except they move the tight end to the left from the shotgun on second and three, and it's a handoff to the right. Yeah, it met at the line of scrimmage, and that's about it. Gang tackling by Park Hill. Clayton Baxter makes the tackle along with a couple others. The ball

0: a hole, and they give him 7 yards to the 42-yard line as 4 minutes have gone by in the second quarter. And it is Liberty North on the move from left to right, trailing 10-3. Smith for the shotgun, back to his left, tight left, three wide slot left, three down linemen for Park Hill, and a handoff, stumbles across 40, 35, 30, a hold of the 25, out to the 22-yard line, a 20-yard gain, a fast run by Winship, who looked like he was going to be brought down for about a 1 or 2 yard gain, and he squirted up the middle and got 20, and another first down for the Eagles, who are wanting to tie this game with 5:35 to play with the clock running before halftime.
1: Absolutely. If the Eagles are able to go into the half tying up the game, it'd be a great momentum shift in the game.
0: Winship gets the handoff here as they go quickly. Is not no surprise, as you'll see these teams go quickly from time to time to use a little tempo. A 3 yard gain. It'll be second down and 7 from the 20-yard line. As they go quickly again, the ball just to the left of the middle of the field. And Smith looks to be back in control. Winship to his right. He takes the snap. He's back three. He has time. He goes middle with a bullet and overshoots, but a flag comes in. We're in the area where it could have been interference, as that was could have been a touchdown, but the ball was just a little bit over the receiver. Maybe they say he was held, and that's what prevented the touchdown. And if so, then you can say that's a touchdown preventing tackle.
2: Andrew Minder, I think he definitely tugged the jersey. He's another one of those wide receivers who's playing DB here tonight, and I definitely saw him tug the jersey, I believe.
0: John Michael Collins was the intended receiver, and he had an angle for the end zone. And had that ball been on target, that is a touchdown, but you got to do what you got to do there, as the flag is sitting back there in the backfield. So there's another one, is there?
2: There's two flags. There was one flag in the end zone, and then there's one flag in the backfield. So I believe these penalties are just canceling out.
0: Holding, and
2: it's just a repeat of second down.
0: All that for nothing. Do it over. Second and 7 from the 20. 5:04 to go, second quarter. 10-3, Park Hill the lead. And it'll be Smith from the shotgun with a running back to his right. Three wide receivers, a slot on the right, a tight end on the right with three down linemen and blitzing linebackers shown. Up the middle, nice play made by Park Hill's defense as the running back Burns did not have a chance to do anything, as it looked like it was Hunter Page, one of the defensive backs coming on a blitz, was able to make the stop for no gain. It'll be 3rd and 7. Big defensive play. They need another one here to prevent them from getting in the end zone to see if they can hold them to a field goal, which would still be about a 38 from here.
2: Hunter Page returning all conference. I'm noticing that all of our guys returning from last year are really stepping up in this game.
0: Burns is the back, slides over to the right of the quarterback. Smith, four wide, two to each side. Three down linemen, and now they move a receiver in motion to the left, and Smith takes the snap. He's back three. Pressure's coming, steps up. He eels his way out to the left, wants to throw, fires. A man is wide open, and that's going to be a touchdown if his feet were down. It is touchdown, Liberty North. As the receiver slipped into the back corner all by himself and made the catch, it is one of the, I couldn't see. It looks like it was Max Henson who made the catch in the back left corner, far away from here. Regardless of what it is, it's a 20-yard touchdown, and what an answer on third down for Liberty North.
2: I believe it was Mason Jones possibly in the back of the end zone, number 5, the senior.
0: And he holds here for the kicker, Dembski. Not sure what happened, but he got wide open, and credit to Smith as the ball is down, the kick is up, and the kick is good. Smith did a good job. He could have, you thought he was going to run, but he was moving his feet and he was wanting to throw the entire time. He kept his poise. There was pressure all around him. He didn't flinch. Neither of these quarterbacks have flinched. You would think they were returning 2-3-year starters the way they played early on. We have a tie game at 10-10 with 4:17 to go in the half.
2: I've been very surprised with Brendan Smith's play, like him being able to maneuver his way around the pocket and find a guy downfield. That's how both of his big passes have came. That 3rd and 15, he maneuvered out of the pocket, and he was able to find a man at the last second.
0: Kellen, the Eagles have a lot of guys that can make plays. I mean, you're just calling name after name here, and they interchange these guys on both sides, but so far in the offense, you're seeing just because a guy is starting means nothing because their backups are really good too.
1: Absolutely. It's good. There's a great depth that the Eagles have like created and developed over the years is really like detrimental to their gameplay right now, and I'm very surprised by both quarterbacks actually tonight, the way they can just dual threat. You know, maybe he can take off on his feet or he's going to throw one deep. back corner touchdown.
0: Obviously, credit goes to the

0: these teams, the players, or the way they've worked in the preseason, in the camp, in the early going here with practice here for the season, but also to the coaches. They've had their guys ready to play. You know, if you knew nothing about these teams coming in here, you would think they just pick up right where they left off last year in the playoffs, and we have a really good game, pretty good for week one. Dembski to kick off. Mender will stand back at his five. So will Coleman. And it is a high end-over-end kick that sends Mender taking it back on the far side at the 3, to the 10, to the 15, 20, far sideline 25, out to the 28-yard line. A return of 25 yards, or he's brought down on the far side, and from right to left will come the Park Hill Trojans. 6-4 a year ago, 3-2 in district play. They got into the playoffs. These two teams met in the playoffs in week one of the playoffs, November 7th, and it was Liberty North winning 30-19. So y'all said a little bit ago, and then you said, Sam, basically back-to-back, and despite all the personnel change, it's like they picked up where they left off. We have a 10-10 game with 4:11 to go in the first half, and it looks to be a fantastic affair this evening as we will go into the early evening here in North Kansas City. So it'll be Park Hill ball after the kickoff. Good field position for the 28th, the ball on the right hand, or on the right hash. Riley Haney's the quarterback, has an empty backfield. And they will have a handoff coming around to the right side as they line up one of their wing backs across the 30 out to the 32-yard line. Corbin Fillion is the running back, and so we're calling different names. Like I said about Liberty North, you could say the same thing for Park Hill. They have a lot of guys that just because they're not starting doesn't mean anything. They have guys that can make plays.
1: Yeah, they definitely do. Corbin Fillion, he's a first-year varsity starter, but his brother came through this program, and he was a wide receiver as well, so trying to see what he can do in his first game.
0: Approaching 3.5 to go before halftime. 10-10 game from right to left go the Trojans. Haney in an empty backfield. And they'll hand it off to Fillion. They'll try the same play again, and they were ready for it. He's blown up. He somehow backpedals out to the 35. That was going to be a loss, and it was well played by the Liberty North defense, but it didn't matter as they were able to get some pressure as Hayden Reed, one of the defensive backs, comes up to make the stop. They played it well, but they got some yards out of it. It'll be 3rd and 3 from the 36.
1: I think what Coach Sims has realized is he's not going to be able to come straight forward and run the ball. We're getting out physical at the line by Liberty North. Mm-hmm. So he's trying to mix it up, do a little misdirection to get this defense confused and then be able to run the ball.
0: That's working right now. Keeping them on their heels, 3rd and 3 from the 36. Big defensive play for Liberty North to try and get off the field. Similar formation that they've lined up the previous two plays. They fake the give. They go middle, complete, 45 to midfield. Almost broke it, and it would have been gone as he gets to midfield. The receiver, Smith, who had the big play earlier, a gain of 14 yards out to midfield. Good open field tackle made by Ty Lang, the defensive back. Otherwise, if he keeps his feet, he might still be running.
1: Yeah, Sheffern Smith, everybody just calls him Chef around the school. I've been very surprised how much involved he's been in this offense. I thought it was going to be more Mender and Coleman and Watson, but they're mixing in Smith a lot more than I thought they would.
0: 1st and 10 from midfield, the Trojans with the ball. They're going to a little handoff to Coleman coming to the right side. He's going to get tackled at about midfield, and that was one of those plays as we have some extracurricular afterwards, and there's the flag. They're not going to let that go week one. They don't want to throw the flag, but there was a little too much there. And as I was going to say before that happened, that was one of those plays that 20 years ago they dragged him down by the horse collar because it was legal. There you couldn't do it. Good discipline there by Liberty North to not have the penalty. But it's all for naught as we're going to get a personal foul being called here. We'll see if they go both ways or if it's just going to be one way. And if that's the case, as they already pointed towards Liberty North, that's a 15-yard gain of first down. You can't have that stuff both teams. And that's what's going to happen. They're going to give them an easy first down. We haven't had many penalties there, but that one hurts.
1: I think Quinn Watson kind of sold that penalty a little bit extra, but he got the penalty and he gives the offense a free 15 yards now inside scoring distance. Mm-hmm.
0: So after that, we have 1st and 10 from the 34, 2:09 to play before halftime. Park Hill on the move again. They'd love to get some points before the half. Some thought that this might be a little too much week one, replacing all the starters, but they've done a great job preparing, and they're hanging right there in a 10-10 ball game with the ball on the right hash. A quick throw to the left. That was deflected, nearly picked off, but could have been caught as well as Jaden Proctor made a play on the ball intended for Coleman, and Haney threw a bullet. Good thing he can throw a bullet because that was going to be teed up for a pick going the other way, and if that is picked, that is 6 going the other way.
2: Yeah, absolutely. Great awareness from Jaden Proctor there to get kind of behind the line and come back. I'm not sure the quarterback really saw him there, but just so unlucky he couldn't wrap his hands around that and take it for six.
1: That was absolutely an excellent play by Jaden Proctor. I think he immediately recognized, oh, this is RPO, and he almost jumped it perfectly. He just crashed a little bit too hard to be able to have a chance to intercept that ball.
0: Watch that later as time's going to be called here by Park Hill. They'll have one remaining. Both teams had two timeouts remaining, so now it'll be one left for the Trojans. This will stay here. Coming up at halftime, our guys Zach Newkirk and Joey Bongard, they'll be with us all season. They'll have a halftime show under the tent, the sportscaster.com tent, where you can check out our games. They replay. You can watch them throughout the season, and it's not just here. They do this in Detroit. They do this in Chicago, and of course, right here in Kansas City. So check them out and see, and watch what our guys do. This is a great program that is put on by KCMO and sportscaster.com. If you're not familiar with it, last year they did it as well. You have a play-by-play guy, but the most important thing here, and one of the things I really like about it, is you have an expert from both schools. So if you're just joining us, you have Sam Miller from Park Hill and Kellen Davies and Corbin Hopkins from Liberty North. They very much know about them, not just because they go to school and they know these kids because they see them in the hallways. They're also broadcast guys too, so you guys get to call these games, so you have to learn about them to be able to do the job. You're just doing it for us tonight.
2: Absolutely.
1: I believe also with that halftime show, we also have former Park Hill alum Brody Fetters down there. He was our play-by-play announcer last year, and he graduated last year, so he also has some really good knowledge on Park Hill football.
0: And those wondering, these two schools have programs. Kids, they get to do the games, which I think is fantastic, and to get the experience early on before they even go to college. So awesome stuff, you can check them out. 1:58 to play from the shotgun is Haney. He has time. Middle receivers there. Coleman, five, and down to the goal line, and it is down at the one-yard line. A 33-yard gain, no flags, and it's goal to goal for Park Hill. Right down the seam, Coleman was wide open, and Haney had all the time to throw it, and they have first and goal at the one.
1: I think it was just a simple verticals concept. It was like, hey, everybody just run for the end zone, and Jimmy Coleman was able to just shake loose in another beautiful deep ball by Riley Haney, but Coleman paid for it in the end, so he got laid out at the one.
0: They bounce up and take it. 1:30 to play for the half as Coleman doubles over and then picks back up, catches his breath. And after making the big play, it feels good when you make it, though. Empty backfield. Haney's going to keep with a lead block up the middle. Touchdown, Park Hill. And they take the lead with 1:24 to go in the half. What a drive by the Trojans. What leadership and steadiness by the quarterback Haney in his first start. And, of course, the play by Coleman to put him there, the 33-yard reception. And the Trojans with 1:24 to go in the half, an extra point away from a 17-10 lead.
1: What they didn't know in that play are all-conference defensive end Louis Van Batavia was in the slot, and he shifted over, and he chipped the edge, and Riley Haney was able to just punch it in.
0: He was the lead blocker, so he sealed the guy off on the left, and Haney was right up the middle. Morales' kick is up, and it is good. 1:24 to go. First half, 17-10. Park Hill with the lead, and we have a good one tonight in the Northland.
2: Yeah, I mean, I feel like that whole kind of drive sparked from that unnecessary roughness after the play, unsportsmanlike conduct, whatever it was. But the Eagles have been shooting themselves in the foot this whole game with these silly penalties that are bringing back big plays and forcing the offense forward.
0: That personal foul, that was the killer, because that gave them a first down after a play that they played well and got a stop, and it looked like the momentum was turning a little bit. Instead, you give them a first down, and yes, you're right, about a play or two later, that's when you get the big play, and so the penalty essentially gives up seven, and that's definitely something they'll talk about in the locker room. These two programs with a lot of tradition, they're good teams, and Liberty North with the more experience, at least in personnel, from the fact that Park Hill lost 20 All-State guys a year ago. So there is a lot of corporate knowledge on the other side, and they're already having some conversations on the other side trying to fine-tune some things. We'll see the adjustments that are made. And Sam, you talked a little bit about the ways that they're trying to get running plays, get yardage, and we'll see how Liberty North responds at halftime to kind of adjust to that.
1: So the two ways we've done it is we've either gone with the misdirection or like what we just did on the last day. We brought in Louis Van Batavia, a D-end, to like a tight end fullback position, and it's either we're doing misdirection or bringing out the biggest bodies we have to match him.
0: Glad you're with us on KCMO tonight. Sportscaster.com will be at St. Thomas Aquinas, and they have a lot of tradition as well. They have great support, so we'll look forward to that a week, and we'll talk about that later. But we got a good one here, and they picked a good one for week one, and it has lived up to it so far. Park Hill 17, Liberty North 10. From right to left, Morales will kick off the ball to his 40. That pooch kick to the right side. It'll be fielded at the 21 and brought up across the 25 to about the 28, 29-yard line. And it's one of those that you want to let it bounce and see if it goes out of bounds, but after they got burned right away, that's now scaring them from doing that. And the last thing you want to do is give them the ball with a 7-point lead and plenty of time and one timeout remaining.
1: I think, like, one thing that Sims knows is, like, okay, now that we did that, we can just do that every time because they're going to return it and we're going to be right there on them, so we can maybe force a big hit and force a fumble.
0: It would be a gamble. You see in the booth next to us, the Liberty North coaches, how times have changed. They got the iPad, and they're looking at film right away, and it is not like it used to be. They're getting instant analysis. So they'll hand it off here, see if they can get something going across the 30, out to about the 31. Yeah, 3-yard gain. They have two timeouts as the ball carrier was Smith. So they have a rotation of running backs they'll use. They're going quickly to see if they can get something and then go from there. Shotgun for the quarterback Smith with a back to his right. He flushed out to the right. He throws it right side. There's a receiver there and a diving catch across the 50 to the 46-yard line. A first down. Nice play by Mason Jones, who made the reception. It'll be a first down. They'll go quickly as the clock stops with 55 seconds out to the 47-yard line. It is a gain of 21 yards, and with two timeouts to go, and now 49 and 48 seconds running, go the Eagles from left to right. Smith takes the snap. Pressure comes up the middle, and he's just going to throw this away, and that's going to be grounding because he was nowhere near out of the pocket. Nice timely blitz by Andrew Kirkland.
1: Andrew Kirkland's one of the guys that I mentioned. He's one of the new guys to this defense, and I think he is one of the guys that has to step up to make this defense successful, and he just shot that gap perfectly and got right in Brandon Smith's face.
0: He didn't get the sack, but more importantly, he got the grounding call, so that's a loss of down, and that hurts because Liberty North had something going there, and now they'll have to sort of regroup with 39 seconds to play. There's two timeouts remaining. It'll be a loss of down, and it'll be second down and long, but at this point, you know it's going to be second and long, but you need yardage. And remember, both teams have good kickers, so they don't necessarily need the touchdown, but they need to probably get to the 20-yard line to have a realistic shot at a field goal. They go empty here. Five wide trips to the left side. Pressure's coming. Smith evades, dodges right, fakes, runs, gets to midfield, has room. This could be trouble. 45 to the 40. Angles left and back right to the middle of the field to the 25, and he's tackled. A big gain. What a play by the quarterback, Smith. That is a gain of 32 yards, a first down, but a flag.
1: There's a flag
0: yes,
1: at the
0: there's
1: 50.
0: A flag back. There's two flags at the 50, and it is going to be holding against Liberty North. And as you talked about earlier, Kellen, penalties just shooting Liberty North in the foot, and that one may have been arguably the most painful because Smith nearly took that all the way for a touchdown, but as it was, he took them into field goal range, and now they're backing up even further, and it is going to be second and very long, and they may end up looking to run the clock out.
2: Absolutely. It would have been even more heartbreaking if Smith would have scored a touchdown there, and it would have got all the way back. But, you know.
0: And how about Smith? He could have thrown the ball. He wanted to throw the ball like he did earlier, but when he saw the hole, he recognized that, took off running. He's a good quarterback. They're both good quarterbacks.
1: Yeah, and you heard the student section of Liberty North know that you can't do that with the loud chants that have been going on all night long.
0: And it is true. You cannot do that. That is frowned upon. First and 23 from the 40. Clock is running, and now Liberty North seems to have dialed it down a little bit, and we'll see what they do. They want a pass, but it's a quick pass to the right. It's caught at midfield. Dancing and forced out of bounds by two defenders is going to be Makai Williams, and the clock stops at 15 seconds, but we'll get a timeout. So he was not knocked out of bounds. He was tackled. They'll call timeout. It'll be second and 14. They'll mark this officially at the 49 of the Eagles, and we'll see what they look to do on second and 14 from their 49, trailing 17-10 with 15 seconds to play. They have one timeout remaining after this. Both teams with a timeout and a big play, because this will obviously determine kind of what they want to do. If they get nothing here, they may just take a knee and get out of there and try to fix things at halftime, especially shoring up the penalties. Will the Liberty North Eagles?
1: one thing that I've noticed is that Parkdale has done on this drive is that they're blitzing, and it seems like that the Liberty North Eagles offensive line is just not picking up the blitzers, and they're blitzing free. Like Hunter Page on the big scramble that got taken back, he almost laid out Brandon Smith because he just came through unblocked.
0: Just after 8 o'clock here on this Friday night, the 28th night of August on KCMO Radio, sportscaster.com. It's the KCMO Game of the Week, 17-10. Park Hill leads Liberty North. This is our first week as we are joined by expert students from both schools, and that's where you're getting a lot of the knowledge from these teams. Sam Miller from Park Hill, Corbin Hopkins, and Kellen Davies from Liberty North. I'm Jimmy Chavez. We're glad you're with us on this Friday evening. 15 seconds to play. Second and 14 from the Liberty North 49. Five wide receivers. Trips to the left side, empty backfield shotgun for Brennan Smith, who takes the snap. Pressure coming up the middle, has time, goes middle, complete at the 45 to the 41, where he's upended. What a tackle made by Andrew Minder, and the clock will stop with 8 seconds as you'll get a timeout here. So that won't be a first down, but it won't matter here as you will have third down and probably about 4 yards. You can tell me, Kellen, does their kicker, can he kick from that far? Is that a thing that they can do? I mean, he is kicking into a light wind, but is that a weapon they have?
2: Absolutely. I mean, I watched Matthew Dembski play a lot last year. He sometimes in these clutch moments, he can be clutch. He could drill this if he wanted
0: to.
2: But if I was Liberty North, I'd be looking for that extra maybe 5 yards on the out pass. Route.
0: Yeah. It's third down, so they'll see what the ball's at the 41 on the right hash. After a 10-yard gain, 41-yard line of Park Hill, 17-10, the Trojans lead the Eagles. The wind light between 5 and 10 on an 80-degree night, so they'll be kicking into the wind, if that matters. But you never know. These schools, these kickers, it's not like the lower classes where they're going for two after every touchdown. They have guys that can kick the ball and kick well. And so we'll see if they're going to not kick, obviously. There's time. They put 10 seconds on the clock from 8, so they'll have time to get some more yards. Obviously try and get the first down, but if anything, maybe get a quick out route, something. There are no more timeouts remaining, so if the ball is caught and it's a first down, the clock will stop, but how much time will be remaining? And they would have to clock it if that's the case. And they now switch the clock to 9 seconds. Shotgun for Smith. 4 wide, twins each side, back to the right. On 3rd and 4 from the 41 with a receiver motion to the left, 3 down linemen. The defensive backs play back a little bit, and Smith takes the snap. It's a 3-step drop. He has time. He fires right. That's beautifully executed. Across the 30, they're going to call it a complete pass to about the 29. You could not have drawn that up better. That's a 12-yard gain, and they have a realistic shot at the field goal, as you just talked about, Kellen. They have a kicker that can make it, and 47, a lot better odds than 59.
2: Absolutely.
1: I don't know what Parker was doing. You had to know that they were going to the outside.
0: The soft coverage.
1: I believe that was just really disappointing that you weren't able to get a deflection there, because you know that they're going to go for about an 8-yard out.
0: Palmer's the holder. Dembski from 45 yards. The ball will be at about the 35. Now 36, so 46 and timeout to Ison. Well, you can't take them with you, so Park Hill will call timeout. That can either work for you or against you. If anything, it gives him a little time to take a deep breath and make it. And Kellen, you said he has the leg. He can do that from 46.
1: I have not heard this place get that loud in a while. I mean, I saw the entire side trying to pump up this crowd to get loud, and they were delivering with the noise.
0: And you know, this is your school. Their students were here. It seems like they just came here right after school. They even go home and change or anything like that. I was here about 5 o'clock, and they were already in this. And it was warm. There was still sun on them.
1: Yeah, some students don't even go home. They go home, they change, and then they come right back, and they just hang out with their friends, and then they get right inside the student section.
0: It's a really good crowd on both sides. And you'll find that in a major metro. Not a very long drive. Liberty not far from here, so their entire visiting section is full, and a really good student turnout for them. And, of course, on the home side, they have a really good band. They have the cheer and the pep. They have everything that you want, all the ambiance of a Friday night with the lights shining and night beginning to fall. There's 6 seconds left in the half. Park Hill leads 17-10 over Liberty North. It is going to be a 46-yard field goal on the right hash for the kicker. Matthew Dembski, senior, has the leg, a right-footed kicker, and the crowd gets loud. He takes a couple steps back. Plenty of time on the play clock, and they get set for the snap, and they call for it. It's a high snap. It's not going to matter. They're just going to have to sit on it, and that's going to be the end of the half.
3: And that is crushing, and that is a very symbolic ending to the half for the Liberty North Eagles. Kellen, he had the leg to make it, but we won't find out, at least at this juncture in the game.
2: Yeah, absolutely. It's really unfortunate there for a high snap. I mean, I think everyone wanted to see if he could make it. I feel like maybe some of the home fans wanted to see if he had the leg, but
3: a little too much adrenaline, a mistake-filled half. There's still 3 seconds, so they're discussing what they do here. Now, that was a first down, so the ball should still belong.
1: So, yeah, there's 3 seconds on the clock, and it's Park Hill's ball because it's a change of possession. Mm-hmm. So
3: they're going to have the ball at the 45.
1: So this is probably just going to be a Hail Mary because Riley Haney, I believe he can get it pretty close.
3: Well, they now bunch up like they're going to take a knee, which you can understand that too. You've done everything right. Your opponent's making mistakes, and you lead 17-10. Why not take the momentum? But I also understand where you're coming from. And they'll take a knee, and that's okay. They'll get a really nice ovation. They feel good. They lost 20 players, 20 All-State players. It was a quote-unquote rebuilding year. And at halftime, a mistake-filled first half for Liberty North, and it is Park Hill 17 and Liberty North 10. 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
3: Welcome back to Park Hill. I'm Jimmy Chavez. At halftime, Park Hill leads Liberty North 17-10. Earlier this week, our student broadcaster, Sam Corbin and Kellen, took time out of their schedule to preview their school's team, because why not? If we have experts from both schools, let's put them to work. Let's learn about their schools. Let's learn about their teams.
11: I'm Kellen Davis. I'm currently a junior attending Liberty North High School. I'm in the broadcasting class.
12: I'm Corbin Hopkins. I am also in the broadcasting class as a junior at Liberty North High School.
11: So the city of Liberty is one of the oldest incorporated communities west of the Mississippi River. Today, Liberty is known for its historic downtown with more than 240 preserved homes and buildings in several historic districts. We have things like the Jesse James Museum, William Jewell's pretty close to there. That's a pretty big college that everybody in Liberty knows about. If I want to stay close to home, William Jewell's probably a good first option.
12: Yeah, and then in 2010, that's when Liberty North started as a high school. They got added to Liberty Public School Districts, and they've really just hit the ground running from there. They took over as powerhouses in baseball with multiple state championships. Their basketball team's always pretty solid. They have won a state championship in football. They just are a real powerhouse when it comes to classic sports in Missouri. Some history about Liberty North High School and their football team is that their first varsity season in football was when the school started in 2010. Since then, they developed into a major Class 6 program in Missouri, winning a state championship under head coach Andrew Learman. They finished up 7-5 last year and 4-2 in district play, and they're looking to get back to the winning and playoffs that we're used to here at Liberty North.
11: Yeah, Liberty North opened up the playoffs with an impressive 55-14 victory over Oak Park last year. They put together one of the strongest performances of the season, but their season ultimately ended in the district championship against their crosstown rival, Liberty. The Blue Jays came away with a 45-31 victory that game, and here's some things we could expect from Liberty North in 2026.
12: After the 7-5 season, their goal is to typically make a deep run in the playoffs, but they didn't quite do that last year for the second straight year, losing to Liberty, so they're hoping to get back on top of their conference this year in the Suburban Gold District, and they are really looking to get back to that state championship game. They've been working all summer long in the weight room and on the field running 7-on-7s. They just finished up their second scrimmage. They're really looking to go out and attack here in this week one game.
11: I'm excited for the Friday Night Lights this year. It's quite a big turnout every year, you know. Everybody plays a part, school spirit, you know, themes of the night, the bands, the cheerleaders, everybody there. We have great leaders that take charge of these games and organize everything. And I'm just really excited for the energy that we can feel on these Eagle Friday nights.
12: Yeah, and then looking at more of the roster side of things for Liberty North coming up, Jackson Proden, the senior Iowa State commit. He's a wide receiver cornerback on both sides. Looks like he's going to probably play wide receiver when he goes to Iowa State, as that is his primary position, but he is a lethal two-way player. Again, he is a really good athlete as he starts on the varsity basketball team as well.
13: Good afternoon. I'm Sam Miller from Park Hill High School, and I'm going to give you an in-depth look on our roster. So our roster this year is very new. Our QB is a new starter, first-year starter, as he had rode behind Zane Thomas, now Riley Haney, after Zane Thomas graduated and went to Benedictine High School. So this entire roster is very new, and it's going to really depend on Riley Haney, our new senior quarterback. But he also has a lot of weapons surrounding him. Quinn Watson, who is a tight end slash wide receiver, he'll move all over the field, and he is an all-conference from last year. We also have Andrew Mender, a really versatile wide receiver, quick, shifty, and he is also a senior. But our offensive line is also questionable, as we lost most of our starters last year from graduating. But our defense is also extremely young. The leader of the defense is Louis Van Batavia, all conference, and he is also a University of Central Missouri commit. We also have Hunter Page, linebacker slash DB, all conference. But the question to this defense will be the young guys. They need to step up. We have a bunch of juniors and sophomores. The guys that we really need to step up are safety Max Chambers and linebacker Andrew Kirkland. Lots of gaps to fill as 20 all-conference starters last year graduated. We have 9 underclassmen starting from sophomores to juniors. But there is also another question with our DBs, as we might have Andrew Mender wide receiver shift over to the defensive side as well. So a lot of questions will be answered in this game. Who are our starters? Who are going to be the big playmakers? This team is very unknown this year with the new starters and new QB. This offense could completely change, as Haney has that running ability that Zane Thomas, our previous QB, really didn't. Riley Haney has came in multiple appearances, but he's really only been in for QB run option. So we'll see how much the offense changes. Coach Sims is entering, I believe, his 5th year, and he has by far his toughest schedule yet, with 5 ranked teams in the state, including this game against Liberty North. So we'll see how his new QB and possibly his brand new offense and this extremely young defense can perform against the top competition in the state.
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3: 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I'm Jimmy Chavez, and we'll send it down to the sportscaster.com tent right now, where our guys, Zach Newkirk and Joey Bongard, are there to take it away and talk about the half that was and the half that will come. Gentlemen.
18: Thank you, Jimmy. We appreciate it. Good evening and welcome to the halftime show, the sportscaster.com game of the week. On KCMO Radio, I'm Zach Newkirk, joined alongside Joey Bongard here and a special guest who we will introduce in just one moment. But it's a great first half. Park Hill Trojans, the home team, leading 17-10 at the half. Joey, what were your thoughts on this first half?
1: Yeah, I think you look at this first half and really it all comes down to the fact that Liberty North made a lot of mistakes that led a lot of really big plays that developed really well. They just kind of threw them away with some lackluster penalties, and that's really what bit them at the end of the half.
18: Mm-hmm. Another big story of the half is penalties. A lot of penalties that took away big plays that could have been on both sides. So we'll see if the flags keep getting thrown in the second half or if the play cleans up a little bit. But also joining us here at the table today is recent Park Hill graduate and alum and part of the Sportscaster Game of the Week broadcast for Park Hill last year. It's Brody Fetters. Welcome, Brody. How are you doing tonight?
19: Good. Not too bad. Pretty good, actually. Trojans leading, especially.
18: Yes. Yeah, it was a good first half for Park Hill. What are some of your takeaways for Park Hill? What are your thoughts on how they played in the first half?
19: Played pretty well. I mean, coming into this, everyone thought they were underdogs, and they're spreading the ball around really well. I mean, I've written the stats out. It's not like you see one guy, you know, doing it all, but Haney, you know, under center has been doing it all. 8 carries, from my knowledge, a touchdown on the ground and in the air. I mean, that's very vital for what has been the Trojans' success. Obviously, they had that huge onside recovery, too, even. Wish it resulted in some points, but, I mean, just that's been the good thing for the Trojans in minimizing those penalties like we were talking about. So, just, I mean, continuing to spread the ball around and just see what happens from there.
18: Yeah. And I know they have mentioned up there in the booth that a lot of new guys on this team for Park Hill, and Haney himself is a new starter this year, correct?
19: Yes.
18: So what do you think is the dynamic for this guy, for this team? Like, what do they need to do to get all those new guys, you know, really to settle in and make this team feel complete going forward?
19: Just, I mean, continue playing together. I mean, that's a big thing. And doing your 11th on offense and on defense especially. If you try and do more than that, if you try to do two 11ths, you're doing too much, right? But, I mean, they're playing together. They're doing what they can. You know, receivers are blocking downfield. Guys are getting separation, and they're just doing the jobs that they need to do. And even on defense, minimizing and only allowing 10 points and even having that muff snap is huge for them.
1: Yeah, I mean, you look back at that half, and then if you really want to go deeper and look at some of the mistakes that were made, you've got that muff snap on the field goal that would have potentially made it a 17-13 game.
19: Yes.
1: And muff the snap, and then so you get that to end it. You had the 83-yard touchdown run that on 3rd and 13 for Park Hill. That was huge. Just kind of came out of nowhere, blown coverage, DB fell down, get an 83-yard catch and run. So that was big. And then, I mean, really, they just had some blown up plays on the Liberty defense that you guys were just able to take advantage of, or I guess Park Hill able to take advantage of.
19: Yes, they were. Yes, I mean, then looking at Liberty North, like we were saying, they're spreading the ball around too. They're not a stranger to that. I mean, again, looking at it, nobody's really jumping out. But I think they also need to kind of hone in on one guy. They need to find a guy and let him kind of carry the offense, so to speak.
18: Yeah, I think
19: not let, you know, those blown coverages happen.
18: Yeah, Sheffern Smith may be the leading receiver right now with two catches. So, you know, spreading the ball around has been the name of the game. I feel really from both sides.
20: Yeah.
18: You know, to mention on Liberty North's side, they have wide receiver and DB, Jackson Proden, who's actually already committed to Iowa State. And he has pretty much been a non-factor.
20: He's had one catch.
18: Yeah, so Liberty North, you know, they've got some really standout players on the team. They also have Ollie Fouts, the tight end on the offense, that is also being scouted right now. And so, you know, maybe it's getting those star guys more involved. What do you think, Brody, is something that Liberty North could do better to make the second half go more in their favor, maybe get a comeback win in this one?
19: Just scheme, I mean, try and get their guys open, like you were saying, you know, get Proden open.
18: Mm-hmm.
19: I mean, that's your Iowa State guy. You want to feed him the rock,
18: mm-hmm.
19: right? He's your true guy. So using your other guys around him to separate and open a lane for him, open a huge catch, a huge gain, things like that, block downfield, and just all aspects of the game. Even maybe get him a carry. Never know.
21: Yeah, and I think you look at the stat sheet and you look at the box score. It looks like there hasn't really been much offense going on for Liberty North, and it looks like those guys are getting shut down. But in reality, they're not being shut down. They're making the big plays. We've seen a handful of plays go over the middle. You make a defender miss, and you get 15 extra yards after the catch. It's just constantly we're seeing that play get called back to the penalty. And I'd love to go back and really add it up. I feel fairly confident saying that Liberty's lost probably north of 75 yards for penalties alone.
18: Yes.
21: Just on plays that would have been big plays. I think there's twice where they would have been in the 10-yard line within the 10. And they got waved back due to penalties. And one of those they were able to capitalize with a touchdown. And the next, I believe, they ended up just going four and out after.
19: Yeah.
18: 17-10 the score. Let's do a quick scoring summary. It started off with a Liberty North field goal in the first quarter. Then came that big play, the 83-yard touchdown from Sheffern Smith III sort of towards the end of the first quarter. And then we had a Park Hill field goal. Liberty North then had that awesome toe-tap touchdown on towards the side of the end zone. That was Makai Williams with just 4 minutes left in the half to tie it at 10. And then that rushing touchdown by Riley Haney at the end of the first half for Park Hill to take the 17-10 lead. Now, shifting over to the broadcasting side of things, Brody, you were obviously up there in the booth last year for Park Hill's game. Walk us through kind of what that was like and, you know, how you prepared for that and what was so exciting about that?
19: I mean, it's a fun experience. I mean, I did it all junior year, all senior year. I mean, preparation-wise, I just kind of, you know, I knew my guys. I knew my guys on offense. I knew the guys on defense. I just kind of would look at the other team. Okay, who do they have? What linebackers do they have for whatever? Like, what DBs do they have? What receivers do they have? And just kind of studying game plan and even going to their huddle, you know, and looking, okay, what does this player do well that I can look at and I'm going to analyze? Like a coach, so to speak.
21: Yeah, I was going to say, it's almost like, I mean, from my broadcast experience as well, it's almost like you kind of got to look at it, you know your team better than, you're obviously going to know the other team, you know your team better than almost everybody in the stands, because it's your job to know the insides and the outsides of every aspect that goes into the game. So you really do have to look at the other team and really dig in and figure out what their weakness is, and that's how you're going to kind of talk about what your team can do to really pick it apart, win the game.
18: Hey, what would you say, you know, obviously color commentary is different than play-by-play. Had you had any previous experience doing any kind of color commentary, or was it kind of a new thing for you when you got to go up into the booth?
19: I mainly had been play-by-play, so I was obviously, you know, being able to say every little thing that happened, but I would throw a little color commentary in there. I'd be able to, you know, analyze, hey, here's what happened, here's why it happened. You know, I'd be able to say, because I know head coach Andy Sims pretty well. He's a very aggressive coach. I was able to call that out, right? If it was fourth and one, he's going for that thing. It didn't matter. If he was, you know, on the 25, he's on 25, he's not going for it. But if he was on, you know, the 40-yard line on the other side, he's going for that thing. He wants that. And that's just, you know, studying that portion and being able to get that insight and being able to talk about, hey, this is what those players do.
18: Yeah, so now as a graduate, you've moved on. So you want to tell us a little bit about where you are now, what you're doing, and kind of what your goal for the future is, maybe your dream job in broadcasting.
19: So I graduated in May, obviously. I'm attending McPherson College, and I am playing baseball and studying communications. I mean, hopefully I get into something, obviously, like maybe broadcast or sports analytical world. That's best case scenario for me, at least.
18: Yeah, absolutely. Well, we're wrapping up the halftime show here. If we look around the state, we've got some score updates here. Platte County versus Winnetonka. This one is not close. Platte County is up 35-7. That game is at halftime. Another big one, Lee Summit North taking on the Park Hill rivals, Park Hill South. Lee Summit North up 20-7 in that game. So that one's still in the second quarter. And then we've got Hardin Central Norbourne taking on Sweet Springs. And that is a big lead for Hardin Central Norbourne, 42-14. So, one more Raymore Peculiar up 21-0 over Liberty, the crosstown rivals of Liberty North. So, lastly, Brody, final question for you. You know, as a Park Hill student last year, you experienced these two teams from tonight's matchup on the game of the week play last year in the playoffs, Liberty North and Park Hill. So tell us a little bit about what that game was like.
19: I mean, it was back and forth for that first half and then nothing in that third quarter, right? It was 13-6 going into the fourth quarter. Liberty North, I believe, from my memory, scored early, and they put up 14 in that fourth quarter. Park Hill squandered and put up three and ended up losing 30-19, and that's not what you want to do, especially on your home field in a playoff game. Must win, and it was getting your coach back. Like, there was a lot of rights, and they had too many wrongs.
18: Yeah. Well, looking ahead to the second half, it's 17-10 lead for Park Hill. Joey, what's something you want to see from both teams going into the second half?
21: Yeah, Park Hill, I just really want to see them stay disciplined, stay on your toes, just kind of keep Liberty North on edge, force them to keep making those mistakes. And if you're Liberty North, I mean, really, it's the exact opposite. You need to be the team forcing mistakes. They came in as the favorites. They came in as the team that you thought was going to be better, you thought was going to win. And now they've got to make up ground, and they've really got to make some things change here if they want to have a shot at coming back and then pulling away, because they're going to need two scores if they want to take a lead here.
18: Yeah. Brody, what would you say?
19: I mean, I would piggyback off of that. Liberty North does need to minimize those mistakes and allow Park Hill to now be the ones making those mistakes. And that's for Park Hill, just keep doing you, keep being you, keep letting the other team make the mistakes, keep letting, you know, playing together and spreading the ball around. And Liberty North just has to find the breakaway play and not have the holding call bring it all the way back.
18: Absolutely. Well, we will see what the second half has to offer. That's all we've got for the halftime show. We got plenty more coming up on Sportscasters Game of the Week, and we will send it back to Jimmy very shortly. It's a 17-10 lead for Park Hill. Thanks for tuning in to the halftime show on sportscaster.com, KCMO Radio. And that will do it for us here at the halftime show. But make sure you stay tuned. We've got a post-game show after the game as well. But for now, we will send it back to Jimmy and the guys in the booth.
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23: The teams are out of the locker rooms, and now it's time for the second half of tonight's matchup. Now here's Jimmy Chavez.
3: And we're back at Park Hill as we get ready for the second half. Park Hill leads Liberty North 17-10. Maybe a little bit of a surprise. Jimmy Chavez joined with the experts from both school. From Park Hill, we have Sam Miller. And from Liberty North, we have Corbin Hopkins and Kellen Davis. And guys, not quite maybe what you guys thought might happen. There have been big plays, but in the case of Liberty North, there have been big mistakes and big penalties which have hurt.
24: Yeah, Liberty North really shot themselves in the foot. Their offense is really driving pretty well, but they seem to have a holding about every drive, and if not, there's an unsportsmanlike conduct or something that just kills them. On the defensive side of the ball, they had Park Hill stop. Then they gave an unsportsmanlike up, 15 yards, led to a touchdown, and that's been the story of this game. And it's just gotten uglier and uglier as this game's gone on.
3: Sam, Riley Haney's been fantastic in his first start, and it's been the big play for the Trojans.
1: I mean, yeah, Haney, he's found the deep ball twice now, and he's just been connecting with his receivers. They look in mid-season form already, this offense. Now, my tips for them going into here, mix up the run game more. Like, they kind of went back to that same misdirection about five times. Mix it up, add in some more plays. Let Riley Haney handle the ball, because the QB room is the best run game that they have.
3: And if Liberty North can shore up their mistakes, they're fully capable. They have guys on both sides of the ball that have made plays. They've made plays on offense, but their defense has been fantastic. And also, the Park Hill defense has been stellar, too, as a giant full moon continues to rise over the stadium on a 79-degree evening with a light. Well, the wind now has pretty much died completely, so that's not going to be an issue. One thing to keep an eye out on in the second half, though, and we talked about it earlier, is, yes, it is not as warm as it could be, but it's not exactly autumnal either. It's a warm evening, and there's a little bit more of a mugginess in the air. And, of course, you know what we're getting at. We're talking about cramping. That might be an issue. You're going to find out the conditioning of both teams in the second half and who's been getting the fluids down, as we've had a couple players gone down earlier, but not as bad yet, but it's in the second half where you start to see some of that.
1: Yeah, so one guy went down for Park Hill, and that was Casey Kramer. I see him sitting down on the bench. He came out on a cart with his knee elevated, so it might be something a little bit more than a cramp. He did not return in the last half, but he does have his helmet on and everything. So he may try and attempt to come back in, just if they're worth watching.
24: Yeah, and on the Liberty North side, during this halftime warm-up, star wide receiver Jackson Proden went hobbling onto the sideline. He's now on the track getting stretched out by the athletic trainer, so we're hoping that it's just a cramp, but...
3: And Proden's a dude. If you just joined us, he's committed to Iowa State, and they don't just hand out those scholarships to anyone, so he's somebody we're very much keeping an eye out on to begin with.
24: Yeah.
1: But one thing, Proden, I haven't seen him get involved that much in this game. Park Hill has really focused their defensive efforts to him, not let him get going. They attempted him once early in the first drive, and Jimmy Coleman just made a beautiful defensive play. And I don't think they've gone back to him yet.
3: Coleman's been good on offense. He had the big reception near the end of the first half, which led to the touchdown run from Haney. And that's where we have the score right now. It's 17-10 in favor of Park Hill. As we talked earlier in the game, these two met in the playoffs last year in the first round of the playoffs. And Liberty North won in this stadium 30-19. But Park Hill looks a lot different, as Sam mentioned before. 20 All-State guys left, and as we basically have your rematch, your revenge, all that stuff that goes in. Next week we'll be at St. Thomas Aquinas with the KCMO Game of the Week and sportscaster.com. St. James Academy, and they're always good against the St. Thomas Aquinas team that has always been good as well. We have some really good matchups throughout in the Metro. This takes you all the way through October 23rd. On September 11th, we have Blue Valley North at Olathe North. Lee Summit and Lee Summit North on September 18th. Blue Valley West at Blue Valley Northwest September 25th. October 2nd, Blue Springs and Staley. October 9th, Bishop Miege at St. James. October 16th, Blue Springs South at Rockhurst. And October 23rd, Mill Valley at Olathe East. So look out for us as we move around the Metro throughout the fall. We'll have our sportscaster.com team, and the guys did an excellent job at halftime. They'll have the postgame show with the guys sitting with me. They'll go down there. They're told to sprint, so hopefully they have fluids as well and they don't cramp up going down the stairs to run there. But they're young. They should be okay, as they'll go in there and they'll join the postgame. And there should be a lot to talk about at this game, because it is 17-10 Park Hill, but you can't really get a feel for which way this is going to go, because if the Eagles shore up their mistakes, they're right there. This game, they had a chance at a field goal. They had a chance at a big drive, and they just kept shooting themselves in the foot, as you guys were talking about.
1: I would say this first drive is so huge, because, first of all, Liberty North's going to receive the ball, and they can go tie it up and set the tone. And if Park Hill gets a stop, they get a chance to take it up to double digits and get a two-score lead over the Eagles, which would be a huge momentum shift, because first time you get more than a one-score differential.
3: Eagles have been able to get a little bit of the run game in the middle, but you talked earlier, Sam, about the Trojans. They're not really going to get anything up the middle, so they've had to scheme their way to get some stuff on the outside, and they've done that, and they've done that effectively, and even using the passes to the outside, which are effectively long run plays.
1: I mean, yeah, like, they've been giving, like, Jimmy Coleman, I think he had, like, maybe 8 rushes in the first half off of, he would come around Riley Haney and he would cut back for a misdirection little sweep play as we pulled linemen with him.
3: So about set to get the second half underway here. The wind has died down completely, so it's a very still night, but relatively comfortable. And it'll be Park Hill kicking off from our right to left as Jair Morales sets it up. They wear red jerseys and white pants and white helmets with a number on the left side of the helmet and a metallic Trojan on the right. Liberty North, they have dark blue helmets, they have white jerseys, and they have yellow pants. Their defense, as the guy said earlier, called Blue Swarm. And already, wow, flag before the kickoff of the second half. And I don't know if it fell out of it. There's actually something there. But you know, the officials are getting warmed up too. But, you know, the joke here is that if it's against Liberty North, it's not. But that would have been pretty much how the night's gone. So it's a five-yard penalty before they even kick off the ball for Park Hill. And they'll back them up to the 35. So there are worse penalties you can have. That won't be necessarily one, though you don't want to do that. You chalk that one up to week one.
21: I believe that's Park Hill's only second penalty that's really affected them. I mean,
3: less backbreaking than the Liberty North penalties.
21: So maybe we won't see that pooch kick here. That's maybe a full kick.
3: And that's been a story as well, because that's kind of what started giving them the difference. So Morales puts it at the 35. Two guys back to return back at the 15-yard line, and now moving up to the 16 and 17-yard line. Robinson Atkins is one of them on the right. And Morales puts it in the toe to the leather, and it's a good kickoff out to the left, but that one is going to go out of bounds. That wasn't a pooch kick. That was a kick, and it was angling out of bounds. And so not the best start. You get a five-yard penalty, and then you kick the ball out of bounds to start, and it'll be fantastic field position for Liberty North to start the second half.
21: They went for that little, like, I think it was more of a deep pooch kick. They tried to do the same thing, just more downfield, and just couldn't keep it in the field of play.
24: Yeah, in the last couple kicks, Liberty North has definitely been protecting the sidelines a lot more compared to the first one. So it looks like they're more preparing for that. And if you're Park Hill, maybe kick it right down the middle, see if you can get a nice little stoppage at like the one or something.
3: Set something up.
24: Down. Yeah.
3: Brandon Smith will have Winship to his left, and he'll have four wide receivers with twins bunched up to each side. Three down linemen with one of the linebackers on the left side moving up. Coleman's playing defense, and they hand it off to Winship, and he ran into his own man, and he also ran into a guy we mentioned earlier, Van Batavia. He's one of the studs on this Park Hill defense, and he showed why on that play. A loss of one, and it'll be second and 11. The line of scrimmage will be the Liberty North 34. Opening play of the second half, they trail Park Hill 17-10.
21: Sorry to barge in on you, but his Louis Van Batavia, it's Van Batavia for his last name to pronounce. I'm sorry I let that go on for so long.
3: He is a stud, so we should get that right. Van Batavia. Well, he makes enough plays, and he was in on that one, and they doubled him on a couple of the plays. Here, on the shotgun, a run, dancing and running to the 35 is Smith. He wants to throw. He fakes, and he's going to get tackled at the line of scrimmage. It was hard to tell what he wanted to do, but it didn't matter. The defense wasn't falling for any of it. Victor Reyes, one of the linebackers, got a hold of him, hogtied him, and lassoed him to the ground. Excellent two defensive plays by the Park Hill defense. It'll be third down and 11. Call it no gain from the 34-yard line. And we
21: face mask on Park Hill.
3: So that's the first really back-breaking penalty for Park Hill. We saw that in the first half. Would those be a flip of the script? They were going to have third and 11, and now you're going to have a first down for Liberty North, and let's see what they do with it.
21: Well, that
3: so that might have been at the end of the play where he got it. He was trying to get him, and he got a little too aggressive and got the face mask.
24: Yeah, it looked like a lot of the Park Hill guys are going in there digging for the ball there, and when all the hands are swarming in on one guy, they get caught in weird places.
3: An accident.
24: You could see there.
3: It was such a good play, too. They played it well. So it'll be first down just outside the 50 from left to right for Liberty North. A high snap, a fake give, a throw out to the far side, and that'll be no gain. Good defense again. Two guys converged to make the stop for Park Hill on the receiver who caught it, and that was John Michael Collins who made the reception. They'll call it a loss of 1 second, 11 for the 49. So if you take away the face mask, Park Hill defense doing an excellent job. They're not falling for any sort of the movement. They're staying home. They're staying fundamentally sound, and they're making the stop.
21: Isaiah Majeed, that's a man-made tackle. He came off a beautiful block shift and got home. He's one of those first-year starters, and he's coming up big here.
3: 17-10 Park Hill from the shotgun at Smith. 10:30 to go, third quarter, middle, low pass, and incomplete. Liberty North wanted a flag, but the ball and the defenders all converged at the same time. Intended for Collins, and the play made by Max Chambers, and it'll be third down and 11 from the 49. So here we go again, a third and long, And it is Park Hill trying to get off the field. Big play early in the second half for Liberty North with 10:22 to go in the third quarter, trailing 17-10.
21: Max Chambers, we've called his name a couple times tonight. He's made some crucial plays as he now shifts down to a linebacker position.
3: Shotgun for Smith, takes the snap, a little bit of pressure, dodges right, steps up, wanting to throw, fires near sideline, caught, and then dropped. And will they call it a catch and fumble? They will call it an incomplete pass. And Park Hill would have had the recovery there, but they will get off the field as the pass was intended for Jones, and he just seemed to have it slip right out of his hands. Never really had possession. Smith, though, nice job with pressure. There was guys all around him. He's dancing around. He keeps his poise. He was able to give his guy a chance to make a play. He would have been short by a couple of yards, but it's better than the turnover. They'll have to punt.
21: I believe that might have actually, I mean, I'm a little bit biased.

0: off that play, and they won't do it there. They'll do it again. It is false start. It's against Park Hill, so they've had a couple of penalties here in the second half, though the first one didn't end up costing them like it could have off that personal foul face mask, because they were able to get off the field anyway. So they'll back them up 5 yards. It'll be first down and 15 from the Park Hill 21. They lead Liberty North 17-10. 10:06 to play. We're in the third quarter. 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And we're glad you're with us on a gorgeous Friday evening in the Northland of Kansas City. Empty backfield shotgun for Haney with a wing on the left side and the high snap, but he gets it. It fielded a bullet over the middle. Dangerous pass. Could have been caught for a reception by Smith, but it also could have been picked off going the other way. And like we said on one of those earlier, if that's picked off, that's touchdown Liberty North. Almost had that timed.
1: Robinson Atkins has been flying all over the field today. He's been on the field on offense a little bit. He didn't do much of that last year. You've seen him jet sweep, showing off the speed. He's broke up multiple passes, stopped multiple runs. The junior's really coming into his role tonight and being a big factor for these Eagles.
0: Smith had the 83-yard touchdown reception and turned on the speed on the reception early in the game, and that's kind of what got the little bit of separation here. Second and 15 from the 21 from right to left. Ball on the right hash. Up 7 is Park Hill. This is a quarterback run by Haney out of the shotgun. Dances across the 25 out to about the 27-yard line. It'll be a 6-yard gain, but that's where you see that false start hurting, because instead of 3rd and 4, it's going to be 3rd and 9, and a big defensive play here for Liberty North. They need to get off the field here. They cannot afford to give up any more points, as they want to give the ball back to their offense, which is capable of exploding at any time.
2: If I'm Park Hill, I'm looking for that deep ball here. You haven't really gotten anything short in the pass game. You got to look downfield again. But those safeties are probably going to be pretty high here with it being 3rd and 9. You know that they're going to throw the ball.
0: What little wind there is from the right to the left, which is the direction at the back of Park Hill, as Haney directs traffic in the shotgun, and he will take the snap with a man motion right. They want a screen. They get a screen. Wide receiver screen. It's wide open. 25, 30, 35. Dancing to the 37, 38. And he'll be tackled by 3 of the Eagles. That'll be enough for a first down, a gain of 11 yards. And a Park Hill first down. Speed, speed, and more speed. They got it to Jimmy Coleman, and he did what he does, and he gets a first down for the Trojans. A big third down conversion, and that hurts for Liberty North, because they just all, and the coaches next to us, look like they let an opportunity get by.
1: That's been the story for the Eagles the whole night. They get them to third down, and then they can't either convert or they make a penalty. It's just been all night long. They get really good, nice stops on first and second down on those runs up the middle. They kick it to the outside, and they just can't stop them.
2: That was a beautiful play call by Coach Sims. Trent Berry was a little diversion swinging out, and I think he drew a linebacker, and then Haney held on to him for the last second.
0: Well, now Berry, the tailback, goes in motion. It doesn't matter. Haney keeps up the middle across the 40 out to about the 43-yard line, a gain of 5. And it'll be 2nd and 5 for Park Hill. 8:20 to play. Third quarter clock is running. They lead 17-10. The opening game for both schools. And for Park Hill, they'll be at Lee Summit West next week. And for Liberty North, they will not play next week. They'll play on the 11th. And so they'll have a couple weeks off after this game before they play against North Kansas City. And they really would not want to drop this one, because then they'd have to think about that for a couple weeks. 2nd and 5 from the 43. Ball in the middle of the field. 7:53 to go. Third quarter, 17-10 Park Hill. Quarterback keep Haney. Won't go down. And he'll lunge forward close to a first down at about the 48-yard line. It'll depend on the spot. And they're not even going to measure. That's a first down for Haney. They had him down about a yard or two shy. But Haney just keeps churning those legs, so he's not just a good thrower, he can run as well. He looks like he's difficult to bring down.
2: Haney is a big guy. I mean, he's not that tall, but he's stocky. Mm-hmm. I mean, he's a big guy to bring down, so when he's moving forward pretty quick, I can imagine that's hard to bring him backwards. He's going to fall forward nearly every time.
0: I'll tell you, when it gets colder, he's not going to be fun to tackle, even if he is right now. 1st and 10 for Park Hill from their 48, leading 17-10. Multiple guys in motion, and Haney out of the shotgun. They come set with twins to the left side. Receiver on the right, high snap. Haney gets it, fires left, caught, 45 to the 43 and 42. And it is Andrew Minder, and that should be another first down on a gain of 10 yards. And it's another Trojan first down. They got a nice little drive going here. And Haney, even when the snap has been not perfect, he doesn't flinch. He keeps his poise, and that's been the story of the evening. He has yet to to falter under pressure and make any kind of mistakes. He just seems to have the game under control.
2: That was another beautiful play design. They faked that mid-screening, and they pulled wide receivers, and they pulled linemen directly to the middle to fake that screen, and Minder just

0: stayed on the outside, and he caught it and was able to run with it.
1: First and 10 from the Liberty North 42, 17-10 Park Hill, the lead, 6:35 to play third quarter. Riley Haney, the quarterback from the shotgun, takes the snaps, going to get a lead block and run to the right side, and he'll get sandwiched between two defenders across the 40 to the 39. That's a gain of about three or four. Good defensive stop by Liberty North. One of the guys in on was Robinson Atkins, who we talked about a little bit ago, and he was also in it along with Proctor, who we've also mentioned this evening as well. As Liberty North, they're once again backs against the wall, but when they've had their backs against the wall, the defense has managed to get a play. They need one here, second and seven, and Park Hill driving at the Eagles' 39-yard line. They go empty here, four wide to the left. Haney has it. They run out of this, but they pass here a little too much, and he heard footsteps. Did the receiver Fillion, and who could blame him? Two defenders were ready there to clobber him, but the ball did have a little too much on it to begin with. So in his defense, that was going to be a tough one to haul in. It's third and seven from the Liberty North 39.
0: I think that's just that's the inexperience of this team. I mean, heard the footsteps, wasn't ready to be hit, and he just wasn't even looking for the ball.
2: Getting so a little excited.
0: Zipped right past his head.
1: You're sensing the possible 24-10 lead, and it's important to keep your poise here. As they move a tight end motion right, they go in a power formation. Haney run all the way, has some room to the 35. Good tackle in open field, and they needed that, did Liberty North. Ty Lang, a defensive back, came up to make the stop, and that holds them. It'll be fourth, and that's a decent amount of yardage. It'll be fourth and four, and they're kind of in a position where they probably will go for it because it's at the 36, but here you have what they need. Liberty North has a chance to get off the field, and it would be huge for them.
0: I mean, this has been about a five-minute drive, but also one thing to look out for is the QB punt. Sims really likes to do this QB punt, those shifts, and Riley Haney could possibly punt this.
1: What else can he do? He's done everything else tonight. 5:15 to go third quarter. This is fourth and four from the 36. The ball on the right hash. Shotgun. Snap. High bobble. Bad snap. And that's going to blow the play up. It never had a chance to develop. And Liberty North gets the stop they needed. Three defenders were there all over as Jackson Proden, who we talked about earlier and before the game, makes the tackle on Haney, but it was aided by the bad snap, but they'll take it. It does not matter. Eagles hold, and they get the ball with 5:05, and as you said, nearly a five-minute drive, but all for naught as the Eagles get the ball back, and they'd love to get something here, down 17-10, and the Trojans, a big opportunity wasted.
3: Yeah, that's a huge play for Liberty North there. It did come on a falter from Park Hill, but that's how they got most of their points in the first half, too. There is a lot of bad snaps from Liberty North, so it seems like the tides might be turning a little bit here with the penalties and mistakes.
0: So finally, the first huge mistake, I would say, by Park Hill right there.
1: Here comes Brendan Smith back to the right. Shotgun, three wide slot right. A fake handoff, a throw to the right, and it is low, but it is caught at about the 35 by Makai Williams. And it's a gain of six, maybe six or five, and it'll be second down, and they'll call it 5 yards. So, and they mark it back to the 36, so now it'll be second and seven instead. But still, it's something, and it's positive. It's moving the other way with 4:45 to play in the third quarter. Park Hill leading Liberty North 17-10 at the Park Hill District Stadium, with construction crews all around building additions to the school and athletic facilities and a baseball stadium. And the snap picked. Perfect snap. Down the right sideline. Rainbowed, but a little overthrown. They were jostling for position. The defender Drew Force and the intended receiver Makai Williams with the ball 5 yards overthrown. It's incomplete. It's third down and seven for Liberty North, and Park Hill wanting to get off the field and force a three and out with 4:29 to play in the third quarter, leading 17-10.
3: I really like this drive for Liberty North here. They've looked to Makai Williams, who's been their biggest receiver tonight. He's been open most of the time. He was open on that play, just got a little too excited there from Smith and overthrew him just a tad.
1: You're right. If he catches that, he might still be running.
0: That was Drew Force, the sophomore. A lot of growth shown from the first quarter when he allowed that huge play on third and 15.
1: Third and seven here from the 44, and the snap and the pressure coming, and Smith rolls to the right and wanting to get a man open, and he might keep, and he will keep to midfield and get clobbered just across midfield of the 49. That's close to a first down, though, and even if they don't get it, they might be about fourth and a nose hair away, and they might go for it, but it doesn't matter. It's a first down. It's a big run by Smith. It's a gain of seven. It's a Liberty North first down, down 17-10, and they needed that.
0: That's the issue with Park Hill. When they blitz, they're not keeping contained. They're letting They're letting Smith get outside the pocket, which just creates endless opportunities for Liberty North for their offense to do something.
1: Shotgun snap for Smith with four wide and trips to the far side and a handoff, and they get some room, 40 to the 37, and knocked out of bounds. So that's one of the rare inside runs that's been pretty good. Grayson Smith gets the carry, and that's going to be another first down. We've had a lot of stuff to the outside. This one was kind of the inside bouncing outside right, and it's a first down, a gain of 11. And here come the Eagles wanting to tie things up, down 17-10 with 3:56 to play in the third quarter. They go quickly from the same formation, and Smith barks out signals. He claps once, he claps twice. He takes the hand. He hands it off to Smith. Across the middle, bowls over a guy, 35-30. Steam rolls a couple of defenders down to the 25, a gain of 13, another Eagle first down, and it looks to be their best drive since the opening drive of the ball game. And here comes Liberty North, but an injured Park Hill player, as it might have been one of the players. Well, this guy we talked about, Van Batavia, he's a tough dude, and he's trying to bounce back up. He was the guy that met Smith on that run, and it was power against power. And we'll have a timeout here in the field as they attend to their senior defensive lineman.
3: That was a huge back-to-back plays for Liberty North. They got the defense sitting outside after those couple outside throws, ran it up the middle, got that working, and that's a huge boost for this Liberty North offense because over the years they've really loved to run the ball. Last year they had really good running backs, Zamar Cheatham, who just ran all over teams, had 500 yards, over 500 yards multiple times. And it's looked really good tonight when they get it up the middle.
1: Van Batavia bounces right back up, and you hope he's okay. And at the same time, it maybe buys just a little bit of time, not intentional, but maybe a little bit of a break, kind of like a 20-second timeout in basketball for the defense to collect themselves, because the Eagles, you can tell the adjustments they've made. They've settled down, and they got a drive going, down by 7 with 3:46 to go in a fast-moving third quarter.
0: Louis Van Batavia, he's one of the hardest-working guys. He's also a wrestler, so he's extremely tough.
1: That doesn't surprise me with that. I like that.
0: He's one of the best wrestlers in the state, one of the best wrestlers for Park Hill.
1: Here's a handoff to Smith to the 25, and a good tackle in the open field out to the 21 made by Park Hills, Max Chambers, and a late flag comes, and there's cheering coming from the Park Hill side, and if that is against Liberty North, that would be a continuation of what we saw in the first half. Big penalties that cost them here. We'll see what it is.
0: I've seen, like, some extracurricular going on from the trenches, like O-line. It seems like that they're continuing after the whistle was blown.
1: You're saying they're excited to hit someone else except their teammates in practice?
0: Which, understandable. I mean, you kind of get tired of seeing the same color jerseys.
1: And to be honest, this is how they ended their season last year, so they really are sick of each other.
0: Yes.
1: It's going to go back the other way, so it looks like it's against Liberty North, and that hurts because they were doing so many things right, Corbin, and they have to recover from that. They had arguably their best drive of the game. Maybe the first drive was just as good, but this one featured power, and now they're going to back it up quite a way. It's first and very long.
3: Yeah,
1: first
3: they finally 25. Got that run game going there, and it's a killer when you're 15 yards behind where you need to be.
1: This is a pass to the left. There's an open receiver. It's caught, and it gets back to about the 27-yard line, a gain of 9. It was second and 20, or it was first and 20, and now it'll be second and 11. So a quick pass out to get some of the yards back, as it was Winship who came out there and went and caught the ball. And so you're going to have second down, and they'll mark it back a couple, so second and 12 from the 28. Clock is running as we approach 3 minutes to go, third quarter. Park Hill leads 17-10. Liberty North driving from left to right. And we'll get a stoppage here, and that'll allow both teams to get their breath. And like we said, it's warm. Not as bad, but they need a little something here.
0: Oh, that penalty, there was a loss of down.
1: So yes. They had it wrong on the downs across, so instead of second, it's third and 12. So that's a big deal.
3: A little update on the Park Hill player that got injured down here. It looked like they were doing some eye tests for maybe a concussion, so that's something to keep our eye on.
1: And that's a very important guy to have that happen to. Third and 12 from the 28. Three-step drop on a shotgun snap and a beautiful pass, and that's going to be a touchdown. Splitting the defenders, it is Makai Williams, who you talked about, 28 yards. It was angled right, a bullet thrown by Smith. Two defenders were there. He caught it. He split them. He scores. And Liberty North responds after the penalty and after the adversity in the first half. They're an extra point away from tying the game. And you guys talked about Makai Williams before the second half, and he's there again.
3: Yeah, he's been open all night long. He was due for a big play like that. Brennan's been looking a lot better at quarterback, a lot more confident in his passes this half, and You could see it all come together right there on that drive. Looked really nice.
1: That was a dart, and this is an important extra point. It's down. That's a good snap. It's a good hold, and the kick is up and right down the middle, and we are tied again. What a response by Liberty North. They get the penalty, which included a loss of down, and it looks like here we go again, and they say, no, it is not here we go again. It's a 28-yard touchdown. It's a 17-17 game with 2:44 to go, and for the first time this evening, Sam, you sense a little bit of uneasiness, especially with one of their great defensive players getting checked out on the sideline.
0: Well, he's not only being checked out, he's actually back with the team in the huddle, so it seems like they did a concussion protocol test and he cleared it, of course.
1: He's got the helmet on, so always a good sign, which is good. You want to see everyone play, and you don't want to see anyone get hurt.
0: But that was a beautiful ball by Brandon Smith. I mean, Isaiah Magee was in on coverage, and it was pretty tight coverage, just a great dig route, and Makai Williams did just house it after he broke the tackle.
1: A 28-yard touchdown. One, we're taking a lot of things from this game in week one, and it's easy to get a little bit of overreaction, you know, hyperbole or whatnot. But the main thing we've taken from tonight, the quarterback Smith and Haney, you'd have me completely dumbfounded if I'd had no idea that this was their first starts out there. They look like experienced guys. They can run. They seem to keep their poise, and they both got cannons for arms.
3: Yeah, both the quarterbacks have looked really nice tonight, especially on those rollout plays. Both teams have had to do that, whether it's designed or forced out from blitzes.
1: They don't panic.
3: Both the quarterbacks have stayed really calm back there. It's pretty impressive for guys that haven't started very much.
1: Dembski to kick off from our left to right. They have two guys back at the five. This is there. No more short kicks, and this is going to be long. And this is going to be into the end zone, and that's where Park Hill is going to come with a touchback, and they're going to have the ball to start here. And from right to left with 2:44 to play in a tie ball game, and the ball will be at the 25-yard line. And it's getting late. The third quarter moved very fast, but on that last drive, Sam, they did move the ball well for 5 minutes. It just stalled out with a blown-up play on fourth down. But all of a sudden, the pressure's on the Trojans. They get something here and reestablish the line of scrimmage to try and get something, because if Liberty North gets the ball, especially if they get a three and out, they have the momentum for the first time since the early going of the game.
0: I would agree with that. I mean, Park Hill, you have to come out. And I say you were doing a lot of great things on that last drive. You were taking up the time. You were moving the ball really well. I mean, you took 5 minutes off the clock, and you were only at the 40-yard line. Just don't let the penalties get to you, and consistently move the ball downfield.
1: Riley Haney, the quarterback, he has been a stud. He's done it with his arm. He's done it with his legs, and he's going to hand it off here. And it is Minder who gets it. Right side to about the line of scrimmage. Nothing doing there as the ball at the 20-yard line with 2:35 to play in the third quarter, and we have a tie game at 17. This game started 3-0 in favor of Liberty North, and then after that, Park Hill got a big play. They've had a long touchdown. They had a field goal. They had a 10-3 game. We were at 10-10 at halftime. They led 17-10. They were driving and thinking they'd be up 24-10. They were able to Liberty North was able to get a big stop on fourth down with a busted play, and now they get a touchdown from 28 yards to Makai Williams, and we have a tie game as we approach 2 minutes to go in the third quarter. Trojans with the ball from right to left. Shotgun snap and a handoff coming right with a little bit of room out to the 25-yard line goes Quinn Watson, and it is going to set up a third down and about five, a decent gain. Haven't done a lot inside, and you talked about this in the first half. It's tough for them to run inside for Park Hill. They've had to do stuff outside. They got an important gain there because it sets up a third and much more manageable than what they had before.
0: They definitely were just trying to give Quinn Watson the ball there. He has not been that active in this game. They've really focused on Quinn in this game, and he's a big body, so he's kind of hard to not see. So they were trying to get him involved in this offense, and he got about 6 yards.
1: Move him up
0: here.
1: Is a wing on the left. Shotgun for Haney. They're going to give it to him, and that is going to be destroyed behind the line of scrimmage. Liberty North looked like they knew that was coming, and they swallow it up, and they go three and out. And it is fourth down, and what they could not afford to happen for the Trojans has happened. They're going to have to punt, and Liberty North, biggest defensive stand of the ball game, arguably so far, with 1 minute to go in the third quarter. They're fixing to get the ball back, and they'll have a chance to drive for the lead as we approach the fourth quarter.
3: Yeah, that was an absolutely huge stop there for Liberty North. That little swing-around play that they've ran all game, they've beat us on. And then right there, they finally capitalized, sniffed it out and got it.
1: Almost blocked the punt, but they get it away, and it's a decent punt, and it'll take a Park Hill bounce, and it's fielded at about the 35. Great open field tackle And he let him know about it. The tackle made by Jeremiah Chrisman on the return by Boston Burns. And it'll be first down for Liberty North from their 35. Still good field position with 35 seconds to go in the third quarter. We have a tie game at 17. A lot of nervous energy in this stadium. It started with Park Hill with all the momentum, and it looked like they were going it was inevitable that they were going to have a two-score lead, and now their defense is out there almost fighting for their life. They got to get off the field here and keep this a tie game.
0: A key thing about that stop by Liberty North, it gives our defense so much less rest. Like Park Hill, they were only on the bench for a minute, and now they're right back out.
1: Van Batavia's back in there. That's great to see, just for the obvious reasons, but also he's a really good player and a great athlete. Smith out of the shotgun. He's been hot. Four wide, trips to the far side of the formation from left to right. They're going to hand it up off the middle. This is Smith across the 40, out to the 43-yard line, and he will be tackled right there, met by the linebacker Reyes. And it is going to be second and three from the 43. We'll see if they will run another play or if they will let the time run out. They're not. There's still time, so as quick as it's going, you don't want to waste any of it. They're going to hand it off here. This is out to the 45, 46, 47, 48, and 49 for Grayson Smith, and that will be the final play of the quarter. That's going to be a first down for Liberty North, and they will take all the momentum into the fourth quarter as they were up against it early in this quarter. It looked like they were in big trouble. Park Hill looked like they were about to deliver a knockout blow, and instead we're right back where we were when we began. We go to the fourth and final quarter at Park Hill. Our score, Park Hill 17, Liberty North 17. 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
1: Fourth and final quarter at Park Hill. Studio producer Steve Krause, Zach Newkirk, Joey Bongard down on the field. They'll have the post game after. Sam Miller from Park Hill, Corbin Hopkins and Kellen Davies from Liberty North. I'm Jimmy Chavez. We head to the fourth quarter. We're all tied up at 17, and Liberty North has the ball now from right to left. Ball's on the right hash on the far side at their 48-yard line. They have first down and 10. Shotgun snap, handoff, Smith, hole, and 45-40 to the 35, a first down. And now, Sam, they're starting to gash him on defense, and that could be a case if they figured something out, and they're going quickly, and Park Hill's defense might be getting a little winded down there. That's a 17-yard gain.
0: I think they've just worn out the D-line, and now the D-line is getting beat.
1: Smith gets it again. Has a hole, 35 to the 30. Backpedaling to the 26, and he's brought down by Reyes. He'll pop back up. That'll be a 9-yard gain. It'll be second down and one. They have the ball. They are now firing off the line with some intensity as they are getting the momentum, and they are seizing it, and possibly the moment. 11.5 to play. We're tied at 17. Liberty North has the ball from right to left. The ball on the right hash of the 26. The shotgun snap. The throw to the right. It's a first down to the 20. To the 16 and close to the 15-yard line goes the receiver, Makai Williams, who had the touchdown, which tied the game, and that will be a first down as it was only second and one, so it didn't matter. And he's dangerous. He catches the ball, and if he keeps his feet, he could be trouble. He gains 8 there. It is going to be first down. They mark it at the 17. First and 10 for Liberty North. Ball right hash. They move from right to left. The shotgun snap, the handoff up the middle, across the 15, out to the 12. It's a new ball carrier, but it's the same result. This time it's Winship, and Winship gets about 5 or 6 yards. It'll be second down, and you hit it right on the head right there. The Park Hill defense is looking tired. Hands are now on the hips. On a warm night, not too warm, but when you're out on the field, it's a whole different story. It's second and 6 from the 12. It's a handoff to Winship. right guard to about the 10. Good defense as the defensive line made a stand there. They needed to get something to slow the momentum down, and now you're going to have a chance to possibly get them off the field. It's going to be third down. Yes, they have a good kicker, but man, 3 instead of 7 would be huge here.
0: So this is the Parker needs to do. They need to keep the contain and not let Smith get outside the pocket. Make him make a right read.
1: 3rd and 6 from the 12, and Smith from the shotgun moves the running back Winship to his right. And 3 wide receivers, 1 of the receivers motions left, now 4 wide, trips to the left side. He has time on the shotgun snap. He goes middle. It's caught. It's complete. It is touchdown, Liberty North, and they have the lead for the first time since the first quarter. And he was wide open on the slant was the receiver, John Michael Collins, from 16 yards, and it is an extra point away from a 7-point lead, and that hurts for Park Hill as they were back against the ropes, and this time Liberty North takes advantage of the opportunity. They have the lead in the fourth quarter with 2 minutes gone by.
7: Yeah, I mean, that high-octane play from Liberty North there is really what caused the touchdown. I feel like it was play after play, just battering down that already tired defense.
1: Dembski for the kick, and it is up, and it is good. What an answer, and what a turn of momentum here. And this crowd, it was loud at the end of the first half. Sam said it was the loudest he's heard maybe ever here. And it is flipped completely, and it is stunned silence on this side and noise coming across the way. It is Liberty North 24 and Park Hill 17 with 9:57 to play in quarter number 4.
0: Well, now that this possession's huge for Park Hill, got to get some kind of momentum back, at least get a few first downs, but you really need to score at least a field goal.
1: A 65-yard drive, and Kellen, it looked like Liberty North has started to figure it out, and you guys know them better. They look like what you guys said they were.
7: Yeah, they look really similar to last season when they went on that really, like, strong run in the playoffs, but, I mean, that hot, like I said, that high octane play, it just looked like they found something in the defense that they could exploit, and then they just kept running it before the defensive coordinators could make changes.
1: Just a calmness in the booth next to us, a Liberty. Now, even when they were down, they didn't seem to be too high or too low, and that shows that they have that experience, and that shows that they had faith in their guys, and they had penalties, and they had mistakes, and it could have gone the other way. People forget now that Park Hill had a chance to go up 14, and they had a drive going, and they looked to have the momentum, and they had a 5-minute drive, and now it's a distant memory. It's 14 unanswered points for Liberty North, and the Eagles, who eliminated the Trojans in the playoffs here last year, 30-19, lead 24-17. Dembski to kick off from our right to left with 9:57 to play, and this is angling left in the end zone. This time it's going to be returned 10 to the 15, right sideline, flag down at the 20, and it looks like that's going to come back. So the mistakes, and you said this earlier, that they started to go the other way, maybe evening out a little bit as the ball was brought out and returned by Fillion. And so we'll see if the penalty is against Park Hill. Usually when they throw the flag out there on the return, that's what it is. And if it is, and it is going to be against Park Hill, so that's going to back them up even more. And from bad to worse, and all the cliches, when it rains, it pours, you know, salt in the wound, all those things. Regardless, they have to answer here. They're going to have the ball in poor field position, but they have a quarterback who has not flinched all night. Both quarterbacks haven't, but they really need Riley Haney in this drive here.
0: Yeah, he needs to connect with his receivers here. We have to stop relying on that run game so much. Got to be able to depend on Riley to make some throws.
1: And not just being down now, but that defense needs a break. They were out there for a while. It's warm. They've worn down a little bit. They need a little bit of rest, but they need their offense to get something here to keep them off the field. Preferably, obviously, a score. If they can get a score, then they'll have that rest. So they're going to back this ball up to about the 9-yard line. By far and away the worst field position of the night for the Trojans. This is the first game of our Game of the Week series on KCMO and sportscaster.com. Next week we'll be in Johnson County on the Kansas side for St. James and St. Thomas Aquinas, and that'll be a fun time. We be there next Friday, 7 o'clock. Right here on KCMO and sportscaster.com. Haney from the shotgun, from the 9 on 1st and 10, fakes the give, has time, goes deep left side. A receiver's there, but a defender was more there, and it is intercepted as the defender had a better chance at the ball, and Jaden Proctor makes the catch, the pass intended for Jimmy Coleman. He catches it at the 35, and that could be a back-breaking turnover for the Trojans. It's 1st down and 10 from the Park Hill 35 for the Liberty North Eagles, leading 24-7. 17. They went up top, and they got burned.
7: Yeah, I mean, I could see that. I saw the quarterback looking downfield. There's a little bit of shade coverage going on deep, and it was just like a really good lurk from Jaden Proctor there.
0: Jaden Proctor just floated beautifully back into that zone. He thought he had, I believe, it was Jimmy Coleman, and I thought he had him wide open. I think that's what Haney saw, and Jaden Proctor just floated back beautifully, and that's that first little shade of that first game started showing.
1: It seemed like a play that worked earlier, and then you didn't blame them. But also, there's adjustments that are made. That's the beauty of the game. So now, one play, and it's Eagles ball at the Trojans 35, and they could deliver a knockout blow with 9:45 to play. Smith comes out in the shotgun, back to his left, and it's going to be Smith. He drops it, but he gets it back. And a bullet dodged, another mistake. They've had him tonight, and Reyes was right there, ready to get the ball. So was another defender, right there on the defensive line of Fulkensi. And that was so close to going back the other way.
7: Yeah, absolutely. I feel like this half, Liberty North's been able, they've made mistakes, but they've been able to re-counter off them and, like, make pushes towards the end zone like they didn't do in the first half.
1: Loss of two, second and 12 from the 37. Smith takes the shotgun snap, bullet to the left side, caught, makes a defender miss, 30, eels his way to the 25 and slithers out to the 23 is the receiver Collins, who had the touchdown earlier, and that should be a first down. It will be a first down. That's tough because he had to make a few moves and run to get the first down. He did, breaking tackles, and they go quick, and why wouldn't you? Because the defense is really huffing and puffing now. It's first and 10 from the 24 after a gain of 13 yards on second and long. Four wide, trips to the far side of the formation. Shotgun snap and handoff to Smith across the line of scrimmage. Bowling balls his way to the 25 and across the 20 to about the 17-yard line. So now they're getting 5, 6, 7, 8 yards a pop here on these first down plays. So you're getting short yardage, and now we have a Trojan player going down as it's getting to be that time of the game where it is tough and they're trying to stay with it and stay on their feet. And it has been adversity time here in this fourth quarter. 8:34 to play. The clock stops. They check to the they tend to the injured player. It'll be second and two for the Eagles at the Trojan 16-yard line. They lead 24-17. They cannot afford to give up any points here. And if you must, you must only give up three to at least keep it into manageable, because you still have time, but a touchdown would hurt oh so much.
0: That was Max Chambers. He came in and he laid a pretty big hit on the running back, and he was holding his shoulder. I think he's wearing a pretty big brace, it seems, on that shoulder as well, so possibly a re-injury.
1: Be some sore bodies tonight and tomorrow morning, and that's about what you expect in week one, but that's what you expect with two teams that are very familiar, and they just don't really like each other. And they have a lot of those feelings from that playoff loss last year, and the intensity of the game has been fantastic for week one. Out of the timeout, shotgun snap for Smith, Brennan Smith, and he hands it off to Grayson Smith. And Smith is across the 15, inside the 15 to about the 12, and that should be and will be a first down, another first down for this Liberty North offense, which is humming now. It's first and 10 from the 11-yard line of the Trojans. They lead 24-17. Grayson Smith, the tailback, to the right of the quarterback, Brennan Smith, who takes the snap and hands it off, and he gets to the 10, leaps a guy at the 5 to the 3, close to another first down, about a yard shy, a gain of 9 yards, and it'll be second and 1, and the Eagles, as it will not be goal to go here, but it'll be second and short, and there's a flag way down on the near side here at the 5-yard line.
0: One thing I feel like that's been different about this half, about the Trojans' defense, they were really conservative with their tackle, but now I feel like that they're just missing a whole bunch of tackles in this second half.
1: Usually what happens when you get tired, too, and that's the case, and that's not making excuses, that's just fact. They're out there, both teams have been going at it for four quarters, and you're going to have that happen, and that's why time of possession becomes so critical, especially later in the game, and the Eagles deserve a lot of credit because they have really taken that over and have captured the line of scrimmage, and they seem to be in pretty good command, but this is going to help Park Hill's cause because it looks like the penalty is going to go back the other way. And you need a little help sometimes, and the Trojans are going to get that here. So they're going to have an opportunity after this penalty, which looks like it's going to set them back quite a bit. It looks to be a big one, and it's going to send it all the way back to about the 20-yard line.
0: I believe it was another, like, unnecessary roughness penalty.
1: Liberty North had really cut down the penalties from the first half. That one could be a critical one. So Park Hill has to sum up some courage, some energy, some intensity here. They have an opportunity that they must seize it here. Second and 19 from the 20. Smith takes the shotgun snap. Deep ball left corner. Receiver there through his hands, but there was good defense. It was a jump ball in the corner of the end zone, and they were jousting for the ball. And the pylon goes flying one way. The players go back the other way. It is incomplete. A good play. Proden was the intended receiver. The defender was up there with him as well. And the defender was...
0: It was Isaiah Majeed.
1: Who you talked about a little bit earlier. Go, numbers are hard to read. He's good, though. He's been right there. So third and 19 from the 20. Huge play for both teams here. 7:26 to play. Play clock's at 7. 24-17 the count. 7-point Eagle lead. A little miscommunication with a handoff, and the handoff to Winship. And Winship's going to get to the 17, and it's obvious they're playing for field goal here because two-possession game is two-possession game, and they got a very good kicker who you talked about in the second quarter. We never got to see that kick at the end of the half, but we're going to get an equally, if not more, a bigger kick here, and this is going to be about a 35, 36-yard field goal, and they'll let this clock run down a bit, and why wouldn't you? Under 7 to play, 24-17 Liberty North. A field goal here, huge for their cause. If Park Hill can get a miss here, they keep it one possession. And, Sam, they're going for it instead. So 4th and 17 from the 18. No, it's 3rd down. Scoreboard was wrong. Smith is going to roll out right. He has room. 10 to the 5. Lowers his shoulder. He scored. He scores a touchdown. It was not 4th down. It was 3rd and 17 from the 18. And Smith rolled right, and he ran the ball. And they look like they had no idea what's coming, because by time a defender was there to meet him, he had the first down, and he plowed over the defender into the end zone, and a back-breaking touchdown for Liberty North on 3rd and 17, and it's a two-score lead with 6:36 to play.
7: I mean, yeah, that's just that dual threat from Brendan Smith there. Maybe looking downfield for a pass, that's why the cornerback stayed, but he just took it himself, ran 19 yards, made a move, and scored.
1: They played the pass, and he burned them with the run. Dembski for the extra point. So who needs to see the field goal? You get the touchdown instead on 3rd down. And it is up, and it is good. And it is 31-17 Liberty North, 21 unanswered points in the second half. Park Hill was driving. You were thinking 24-10, they're going to go up in the third quarter, and then they end up turning the ball over on downs, and since then the Eagles woke up and they asserted themselves, and they have imposed their will on the host Trojans, and it is stunned silence in the stadium. 6:36 to play, and for Riley Haney it is going to be a chance at a remarkable comeback in his first start. That's what it's going to have to be if they're going to come back from this one. That hurts, and they have time, but it does not look good right now, down by 14.
0: So Brendan Smith, that was a great run by him to get in the end zone, but one thing that Park Hill has really just struggled with is they have not contained him. Like, they've been letting him get to the outside, get around the edge. He got around Louis Van Batavia there, and then he directed the receiver towards the end zone because he knew he was running. So it drew the DB away, which was the last line of defense, and he was able to punch it into the end zone.
1: And the scary thing, we saw this earlier, Smith is capable of waiting and not running and throwing. So if you're the defender, it's almost like you're damned if you do, you're damned if you don't. You stay with the receiver, and he runs. You move up on the quarterback, and he does. He stops, and he throws. He has open receiver. But that's the true definition of that dual-threat quarterback. And we've seen some of that from Haney, but Smith has put on a clinic at times tonight, and that's exactly what we saw from Brendan Smith here. So gut check time for the Trojans. They still have time. They still have a chance. But Liberty North, all the momentum, a 31-17 lead with 6:36 to play. Dembski will kick off from our right to left. Two men back to return, standing at about their 3-yard line.
0: And it's Barry and Coleman.
1: And Coleman to the right, Barry to the left, and it's going to be fielded at the goal line, and they're going to try and bring it out from there, and it will be out to about the 20. So they do a good job of containing and covering, and they've done that. Every kickoff that they've had for Liberty North has been sort of angling to the left. but right at the goal line. So never really a threat to go to the end zone. And then on the other side, we saw those pooch kicks, though we haven't seen it really in the second half because Park Hill has not been able to score ever since they had that first drive where they had something going. And ever since then, the Eagles' defense has really buttoned things up. They already had the interior sort of contained, but now they've done it on the outside as well.
0: Well, now you need to score in probably about 2 minutes. Give your defense about 2 minutes to get a stop, and then you have 2 minutes to go down and score again.
1: You can go get another big play again. That might help. First down from the 21. Haney's going to keep. Bounces out right. Lowers his shoulder and drives two defenders impressively across the 25 out to the 27. More extracurricular activity, but you pointed this out earlier. Might be trying to sell it a little bit, and the officials not falling for that. And so they're saying play on with 6:15 to go. But you don't blame. You try and get anything you can at this point.
0: I don't think that was a little. I believe it was Jackson Proden. I think that was a little bit more the extracurricular. He was driving Corbin Fillion all the way back to the 20, and then he shoved him.
1: Second and four from the 27. We go under 6 minutes to go. Haney's had a fantastic game with his arm and also with his legs, too. But they got to be quick. They're down 31-17. Shotgun snap. Wants to run up the middle now. Bounces up left. Lowers his shoulder. 30 and out. Close to a first down. Should be about a yard shy, if not at the marker. And they'll say first down. Impressive job because he looked like he was going to be a yard or two shy. And he drove the defender. He also looks like he's not fun to tackle. It's a big first down, though, for Park Hill. They needed that. But as impressive as the quarterback runs have been, they've got to have to get something. And they have their guys out there. They have receivers that can get out to the outside. But Liberty North's done a very good job covering them here in the second half.
0: It's like they need the big explosive play. They need a huge play that gets about a 30 to. They need a chunk play.
1: Coleman split out wide to the left. Smith's out to the left. Shotgun for Riley Haney, back to his right, who sends him out to receive, and they throw it out into the flat, and it's incomplete. It was low anyway, and it's intended for Trent Berry, who is a sophomore, and it'll be second down and 10 from the 32, but the clock does stop with 5:18 to play. 31-17, the Eagles lead. Coming up after the game, Zach Newkirk and Joey Bongard down on our sportscaster.com tent, and our guys here will run down there and try not to hurt themselves and get down there and talk about the game. They'll have lots of stuff to say. They did a fantastic job, and we're appreciative to all of them. And also, we'll give you a chance to plug you guys' broadcast. Check out the work that these guys do at their school. Yeah, they're very lucky to get a chance to call the games for their school and the programs that they have. From the shotgun, Haney rolls out to the right, going to go up top. A man is there, but incredibly defended, intended for Dylan Wilkie, and it is Jackson Proden again, and he just made sort of the Steph Curry deal. He's been on one. He had the interception earlier. He's had big plays. He had the receiver completely covered. You like the play, what they're doing, but that was a tough one to make.
0: Yeah, we challenged Jackson Proden there. I think we wanted him to outrun him, but Proden was with him every step of the way.
1: He could have run to downtown Kansas City, and Proden would have probably stayed with him. He's kind of locked in now. 5:13 to play, 31-17. Liberty North leads. They have outscored the Trojans 21-0 in the second half after the first drive of the Trojans got stopped inside the Liberty North 35, and a flag flies. It's going to be a delay of game, a bad time for a delay of game, and you just made third and long, third and longer. And it'll be third and 15 now from the 27 as they move from left to right. As the Trojans a little bit discombobulated now, but that can all change with a big play, and we've seen big plays both ways tonight, and the Trojans desperately need one here to get this crowd back into the game. And Liberty North ready to put the final nails in the coffin to get a stop, and they get the ball with the way they've established the line of scrimmage. It could be good night. They'll empty the backfield. Shotgun, five wide, trips right, twins left. Haney gets the shotgun snap. The drop back is three, and he's going to be sacked as a defender came right up the middle, and the defender, L.B. Neal, drops him for a loss, and it is fourth down, and they have to punt because it is fourth and 21, and with 4:58 to play with the clock running, that could have been a backbreaker.
0: Yeah, now the Chargers defense needs a turnover to give us any hope. I mean, down by 14, under 5 minutes, it's starting to get to that virtual impossible kind of deal.
1: And give them credit. The Eagles, adjustments they made, and they ran into the kicker. That might be what you were looking for. They didn't get the ball, and the way they ran into him, that could be 15. If that's 15, that's a first down. And
0: I believe it's an automatic first down.
1: Yes, yes it is. He almost had the ball. That's the thing. He played that well. He did the right thing.
3: He just
1: missed the ball and got the leg instead, and that's going to give Park Hill life. They needed that. They'll have a first down out of that. .425 to play. 31-17.
0: Still no official signal.
1: As they discuss it.
0: Are they not?
1: Oh, they call it running. It's only a 5 yard, so they have to punt again. Well, that one I'll let you boys debate.
0: I mean, it wasn't a excessive tackle. I mean, that might just be
1: flag.
0: Now
1: and
0: it's false start, so they're
1: going to get the 5 yards, but all that. The only thing we've lost is a little bit of time, which Park Hill does not have.
0: Oh, no, it's on the defense, so 5 more yards.
1: Offsides, and so a little, they've had penalties tonight, but they've kind of shored that up here in the second half, and they get a running in the kicker. Very lucky they didn't get a roughing there, which would have been a first down. They get a running and they get an offside, but because of the losses on the previous play, it's still 4th and 11, so it's just giving more yardage to for the punter, and Liberty North will take it.
0: It looks like they're going to go for it. I see the offense coming
1: back
0: on.
1: And this might be their last chance, so they have to. So 4th and 11. So we'll see if that helps them out. They'll call timeout here to kind of draw it up because this is basically 4th and ball game for them. They have to convert from the 31 with 4:24 to play. 31-17, Liberty North with the lead. Park Hill led 17-10. They had the ball. They were able to get the ball off a 3-and-out, and they were driving, and they were driving well, and they were doing some nice things. And then it got to a 4th down play, and it was a 4th and makeable, but they ended up misfiring on the play, and then the Liberty North defense was able to capitalize. They got the ball. They ended up with a chance to give the ball and the momentum back to Park Hill, but they were able to recover after some penalties, which they've had, and they'll clean that stuff up. You know how that goes week one. They get a 28-yard touchdown to Makai Williams, and then after that, they didn't look back. They have worn down the Park Hill defense, the offensive line of the Eagles, and they were able to make plays. And Park Hill, who's been really impressive today, as Sam talked about, replacing 20 All-State players. You wouldn't know that when you're watching, but they've given everything tonight, and their both quarterbacks have been fantastic to watch, looking like seasoned veterans. And Haney will be back out on the field, and he will have an empty backfield with a shotgun. He has everybody out. He has wings. He has receivers to the near side. They got to have it here, 4th and 11. Shotgun snap, 3-step drop. Coleman caught. First down across midfield to the 49, and a late flag comes, and they're saying a possible face mask across the 50 to the 49. That's a 20-yard gain, and that was a bullet from Haney.
7: Yeah, and this is where flags can become really detrimental. It was a went from 4th and 20 to 4th and 15 to 4th and 11, and now face mask after the play, basically. He's already down. No need to do it. It's just going to cost him
0: yards. It was a little crossing concept. You had one guy running a corner, and then you had one guy running a post, so they crossed, and it just let Jimmy Coleman slip wide open, and then a face mask adds a few more yards to the end of that play.
1: 5-yard penalty to the Liberty North 44. The ball on the right hash to the near side. From left to right with three receivers up top to the formation, and Haney out of the shotgun with a tight right and a wing left. He takes the snap. Pressure's coming. Good blocking. 3-step drop. Bullet for Coleman. Hits him right between the number. That was Coleman, but it was good defense also, so it hits him in the numbers, but there were hands there, so it's not like he dropped it. He was hit. Good defensive play by Liberty North, Austin Durick, and there was another defender in there as well, so that'll allow everyone to kind of catch their breath. It's 2nd and 10 from the Eagles' 44-yard line, 4:04 to play, and the Eagles lead the Trojans 31-17, but they were able to fight their way back after the couple of penalties, the big reception on 4th and 11, and then the 5-yard face mask, and Park Hill has life. They got to get another one of those big plays, and you can't blame them for trying to get Coleman again. 4 wide receivers, 2 to each side. Shotgun snap, the drop back is 5, and the pass is dropped. He had it, and he had a first down. Did the receiver Watson as they ran a nice little play, like a drag out to the left side, and he had it, and he turns the corner. He for sure has the first down and maybe a lot more, and another flag. That yellow flag matching the yellow pants of the Eagles, and the one thing keeping Park Hill in this game, if we see it, is against them again.
0: It's going to be, I think this is against Liberty North because it's deep in that secondary. This is probably going to be some kind of holding. Yeah, this
1: yeah, they're moving up. That would be a first down. We can go for some drama week one here. It's not over yet. Don't go anywhere. It'll be at the 34-yard line. That'll be a hold, and it'll be first and 10.
0: And that last concept, that was just a simple mesh concept, and Watson slipped wide open. But I think Haney put out a little bit too in front of him, so Watson
1: had got excited. He saw that open receiver.
0: And Watson had to fully extend his arms, and he couldn't reel it in.
1: Haney from the shotgun. Sends a receiver motion right, takes the snap, short drop, steps up, runs to the 30 to the 29. A gain of 5, it'll be second and 5. Good open field tackle by Fowler Madlock, the defensive end for Liberty North, and they'll mark it back to the 30. And so it'll be second down and 6 from the 30 from left to right. The ball in the right hash, there's 3:40 to play. Liberty North with 3 timeouts and Park Hill with 2. But understandably so, they took that timeout before the fourth down play, and it paid off. Haney's out of the shotgun. Wing right, motions left. Takes the snap. The drop back is 3. The pass is a little too much again on it, and it is intended for Watson, and he had to extend, like you said, but this time it was one hand, and it's incomplete. That's a tough break for them because he put a little too much on it, but you don't want to put less on it because then you allow the defender to end up making a play on it.
0: Tough break. There really wasn't a defender around. He could have taken that throw way slower for Watson, put it right in his chest. But no, again, Watson had to try and make another tough catch.
1: Watson telling him, hey, just take a little bit off it. I'll take care of the rest. Third and 6 from the 30. 4 wide, trips left, tight right. Haney backs up in the shotgun. Takes the snap. Good snap. Drops back 3, middle and incomplete. Had a wide open receiver for a first down and might have been goal to go, and it was Andrew Mender, and he might have been in a foot race where he would have at least had the first down inside the 10, if not a touchdown. And it's 4th and 6 with 3:22 to play. He was wide open.
0: Yeah, that was touchdown if Haney hits him right in stride, which he just threw it again a little bit too out in front of him, and it actually left an opportunity for the safety Liberty North to pick it.
1: Fourth and 6 from the 30, so here we go again. Fourth and ball game. Eagles, there have been penalties. They've kept them alive, and now the defense has a chance to slam the door, leading 31-17. The play clock at 7. Shotgun with 1 back for Haney. 3 wide to the top of the formation, sends the back in motion to the right. Drop back 3. Steps up. Fires. Middle. Intercepted. And Liberty North can salt this away. 20 to the 25. 30, 35. This could be a touchdown the other way. Running. And he is gone. Far sideline. 20, 15, 10, 5. Touchdown Liberty North. And a late flag down back at the other side. There are 2 flags back at the 30.
0: There's 3.
1: And if that's not symbolic of the evening, and they just added another one out there. If it stands, it is the game-clinching interception, but with 3 flags back there, I have a hard time believing it will be.
0: Well, Haney, he could have just taken off and ran.
1: I thought he was.
0: First. There was only open grass, and he also had a man wide open on the boundary. That probably would have been a touchdown, but no, he threw it to the one guy.
1: It did look like he was going to run, and at the last second, he ended up taking off or stopping and throwing. So let's see what the 3 flags on the field are.
0: Looks like it's just after the interception, holding possibly.
1: So that wipes out the touchdown, but it would still be Liberty North ball, and the damage is done. And it looks that way as a defense who they fought admirably all night, but you could just tell they wore down. It's a good group. They're young, and they'll take a lot from this game, but this is a tough one to start the season with, but at least they'll get a chance to get back out there next week.
0: I think the defense performed great tonight. The only thing that fell apart was the offense, which really detrimented the defense when they got 0 rest, and they had to come right back out again.
1: And they shut them down the first half. They were right there. Liberty North with the adjustments, and you see what the guys were talking about earlier, Corbin and Kellen, about how good they are. I mean, what they could do, the experience, and it's a team that obviously, guys, they're going to be right there, right where they usually are. No surprise there with the studs that they have on both sides of the ball.
7: Yeah, and I'm just wondering what was said at halftime. I mean, they obviously
1: probably
7: changed
1: can't
7: something.
1: Say it on the radio.
7: They obviously changed something, but it's looked a completely different game than the first half from Liberty North, and it's you can obviously see the exhaustion from maybe a week 1 game.
1: And as Sam said, it was a penalty against Liberty North, but it was on the return. So they have the ball. They'll have it first and 10 at their 15. And it'll be Brennan Smith going back there. It'll bring a running back, Grayson Smith, to stand to his left. Two timeouts for Park Hill, three for Liberty North. They'll receiver out in motion from left to right. He takes a snap. They'll swing it out left. It's like a run play, but it's a pass out to the boundary and down around the 18-yard line. A gain of three goes the receiver, Collins, who's had big plays in the second half. They got some studs. Both teams have some studs out on the perimeter.
0: I mean, clearly, Liberty North in this game, they definitely came out and made the better halftime adjustments. I think Park Hill, they just tried to do, they didn't really change anything. They tried to come out and they're like, just keep doing what we're doing on offense. There was no adjustments. Liberty North made the adjustments to stop those little wide receiver counters and pulls, the runs with the wide receivers.
1: And you know, when we've asked about their team, I mean, they look like they'll be pretty good. And they replace all those guys and they build off that. It doesn't look like they're going anywhere.
0: I'm excited to watch what the season is to come. I mean, Liberty North ranked 12th in the state. I mean, and they were able to go in the half with the lead. It's pretty impressive.
1: Here's Grayson Smith bouncing off right. Some room to the 20, has a first down, 25, still running, 30 to the 35. On the far side and knocked out of bounds. That's a big gain. That's about 19 yards. It'll mark it at the 37. And that's also been the story. The offensive line of Liberty North wore down the defensive line. And those runs, another flag, and it is going to come back in another Liberty North penalty. So, yes, they'll win, but their coaching staff, they'll have a couple things to work on with them going forward. And they have 2 weeks off, so they'll have some time to get those things shored up before they play on September 11th. But that being said, we saw those short runs early in the ball game of the first half with the defensive line of Park Hill being able to not allow anything. Both teams weren't able to run up the middle. They were having to scheme things to the outside. But in the second half, the Eagles started to assert themselves. Those little 1 and 2 yard gains started popping 5, 6, 7, and 8, and then some bigger runs there. And that opened things up for their offense, and that's where things really changed. As always, in the trenches.
0: Like, meanwhile, Park Hill next week, they're on the road at least Summit West, which is a little bit easier matchup than this. And then we're back at home for our rivalry with Park Hill South senior night.
1: 1:50 and counting. Play clock's at 8. It is 2nd and 12 from the 13 after the penalty. And Brennan Smith, who's had a great night, hands it off to Grayson Smith. And Smith is across the 20 out to the 23-yard line. A gain of 10. It'll be 3rd down and 2. And Park Hill will use their next to last timeout with a minute 40, trying to, if they can get anything. They had chances, and the Eagles were able to keep them in the game with penalties. But they made the plays when they had to in the second half, and it has been maybe not quite what we thought, but it's been very entertaining. It really seemed like we were going to have one of those games that was going to go down to the very end, but that's not what it's going to be tonight. 31-17. Liberty North leads Park Hill. Next week here on KCMOSportscaster.com, we'll be in Johnson County, just inside of Overland Park, Olathe, Lenexa, where they all meet. We'll be at St. Thomas Aquinas and the tradition that they have, and they'll be facing St. James, who's always a salty team. We have some good games this season, all the way through the season, so stay with us, and we'll have another pair of great students from both schools representing. They got a lot to. The bar is set high with the guys that we had. You guys did a fantastic job. If you had a chance to listen to their halftime, the previews of their team, and they kind of broke it down to kind of get to know their team. And the best part about this, look, it's the internet. You can go back and you can watch them. You can listen to what they did. They were fantastic. And coming up after the game, Zach and Joey will be down the sportscaster.com tent. They had a great halftime show. They'll have a post-game show with our guys here, and they'll break it down a little more. Minute 40 to play, 3rd and 2. If Park Hill has any hope here, they must get a stop from the 24. They're going to hand it off to Newkirk, and he'll have a first down out near the 30 to the 29, a 5-yard gain, and that should do it, as Park Hill has one timeout, but it will be all for naught, and we'll see if they just decide to let this one go. Good game, Park Hill, despite losing all those guys. Hey, it looks like they'll be a pretty good team this year, and of course, Liberty North is going to be right back, as they said, number 12 team in the state of Missouri, and they looked every bit of it at times tonight. They'll fix the penalties, they'll do what they have to do, and something tells me they'll be around come November, and this Park Hill team might as well.
0: But the schedule does not get easier for Park Hill. I mean, Blue Spring South is on the schedule later, who are the number 7 team in the state, and you also have Lee Summit North, number 20, and NKC, who is number 17 in the state.
1: Smith takes a knee, Park Hill says we'll let this go. And we want to thank everybody tonight. Steve Krause back at the studio, our engineers here. We want to thank Sam and Corbin and Kellen and Zach and Joey and the entire team. Kristen, who flew in from Detroit to make sure we get everything going, and we can't wait to do it again next week. We can't wait to do it again all season long. It was a smashing success last year. It will be again. And keep an eye on these kids and the jobs that they do, and check in on them doing the games for their school. I'm sure they do an excellent job if it's anything like you guys did tonight. Guys, you did a fantastic job. All three of you were fun to hang out with.
7: Thank you.
0: Thank you.
1: Final snap, and now the teams will come out to shake hands. It was a good game, and it's everything that you would hope for in week one. We just didn't get the dramatic finish, but we'll have them. They'll come, and we'll have a post game coming up. That's going to do it here from Park Hill. Liberty North goes to 1-0. Park Hill falls to 0-1. And the final score, the Liberty North Eagles, 31, and the Park Hill Trojans,

0: Debbie Chavez back at Park Hill, where Liberty North defeats Park Hill 31-17 tonight. It's time for our postgame show at KCMO and Sportscaster.com. We go downstairs to the field to our tent. Zach Newkirk and Joey Bongard. Gentlemen, take it away.
1: Thanks, Jimmy, once again. 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And welcome to our postgame show on tonight's Game of the Week broadcast, brought to you by Sportscaster.com.
0: Steve,
1: 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And we'll be here every Friday night with the new Game of the Week for this high school football season. So tonight, it's the Eagles with the win over Park Hill with a final score of 31-17. Now, still here with Brody Fetters. Brody, what are your key takeaways from the game? You know, what do you think went wrong and right, and what do you think can Park Hill look to do next week to try and secure their first win of the season?
2: I mean, just minimizing those second-half mistakes, right? It looked exactly how it did last year, right? They went up, had a good competitive first half against the Eagles, and then looked exactly how they did the second half of last year in that playoff game. They went dormant, right? Last year they scored three, this year they scored zero. So just, I mean, completing a game, right? Play the second half like you play the first half. Play every drive like it's your last drive. Play every down like it's your last down. Putting your all into it. I'm not saying they aren't, right? But being consistent and not, you know, don't take your foot off the gas pedal either, right? That's a top 10 team in the state. They hung with them for, what, two and a half, three quarters of football. Just got to complete a football game is, I feel like, the big takeaway. And for the Eagles, even, looking from them, big takeaway, just keep doing what you're doing. But you need to now take the second half of this game and make that the first. So it's kind of a vice versa for both teams.
1: Absolutely. Joey, walk us through kind of what that second half looked like and how the tides turned for Liberty North there.
3: Yeah, I think, long story short, if you want to look at that second half and just break it down in a couple of seconds, really, it was a matter of Liberty North didn't really make any mistakes. There was obviously the penalties, the flags that were just drawn. That really is what caused the game to last so long, was just a lot of penalties. That game was over a long time ago. It just, the penalties dragged it out, and they just executed perfectly. They didn't make mistakes. They had the interceptions, two of them. They had some big plays, some great touchdowns, and some big games by just kind of the entire offense in that second half.
1: Yep. Yeah. 3 second half touchdowns for Liberty North to pull ahead and get the win. And now we've got our student broadcasters here joining us. Corbin, correct?
4: Yeah.
1: Corbin Hopkins here from Liberty North. Corbin, how was it? Tell us a little bit about your experience up there in the booth and what was exciting about it.
4: It was a good time. The game was really exciting, especially through that first half, how close it was going into the halftime break there. And then me being an Eagles guy, it was obviously exciting to see him pull away there. And it was just a good experience getting to see a different viewpoint of it and be up there on the radio side of things.
1: Yeah, and as you're saying there, a different viewpoint. What changes for you up there when watching the game? How would you say you watched it differently tonight, other than providing the commentary, than when you're a fan?
4: You just got to pay a lot more attention to, like, how the plays are set up and overall, like, how the game's moving, rather than just, like, watching to, like, enjoy it. It's more of, like, a technical watch.
3: Yeah, and then Corbin, is this something, obviously I'd assume this is something you do again, what would you do differently, prepare differently, maybe anything like that? Or do you think you came in, you were ready, you knew what to expect, and you executed?
4: I think I was pretty ready to come in. I mean, we do this a lot of times at school. I've done broadcasts two or three times for basketball and football, so I kind of knew what to expect coming in. It was a little bit different because usually we're like on TV rather than the radio, but it was a pretty cool experience. Yeah.
1: All right, well, we'll do a switch out here. If we could get Sam up next, we got Sam Miller from Park Hill. All right, Sam, so how was it for you? You know, did you learn anything interesting being up there, and was it a fun time?
5: I mean, it was an excellent experience. I really appreciate it. It was a great experience to be up there.

0: Main thing I would say would change, like, you have to be a little bit more descriptive, because you can't see what's going on through a video, through a radio. You have to really describe what's happening with the plane and everything. But it was a great experience working with true professionals up there. I thought it was awesome.
1: Yeah. And how would you explain, like, kind of the game day environment at your school today? You know, was it a lot of excitement for the first game back of the year?
0: There was definitely a lot of excitement and a lot of anticipation, and there was a lot of unknown. Like, not really everybody knew what our team was going to look like with a new QB, brand new defense, and I think everybody had a lot of hope after the first half. Riley Haney performed extremely well, and then we came into the second half, defense was looking great, and then everything just kind of fell apart. But there was definitely just a lot of excitement through the school.
1: And then lastly, just looking ahead to next week, what's something you want to see do differently next week? To try and get that first win of the season?
0: Well, definitely getting more of a consistent pass game instead of just the deep shots. Like, we really never had any plays where it was like, hey, we're passing the ball and we're getting 4 or 5 yards a game. It was always, hey, we're either going to throw and get 0 or we're going to get 30. So I'd like to see more of a consistent offense and be able to just consistently run the ball, because it was just a lot of chunk plays.
1: Yeah. Yeah. All right. And then if we want to lastly get Kellen up here, Kellen, the second Liberty North broadcaster of the night.
2: Yeah, Kellen, so we've got about 2 minutes here, so we're going to kind of have to speed run yours here, but how did it go? Just kind of walk me through your experience up there.
3: I mean, that was a great experience. I'm glad I got invited to do this. I'm very grateful, but, like, it's different than anything I've ever done. You know, like Corbin said, we're normally on a camera, and there's, like, graphics and everything we got to worry about, so it was a really chill experience.
2: Yeah, so first time on the radio for you?
3: Yeah.
2: Is radio something that you would do in the future, or do you want to just kind of stick with being on television, having the game, being live streamed? Or
3: it doesn't really matter to me. Both ways works. I mean, I really enjoy both. I just enjoy, like, the games, commentating the games, being able to, like, explain stuff.
1: Yeah, and one last question real quick. What did it mean to you to be able to represent your school here tonight on the broadcast?
3: It was great. I know a lot of people who are in my, like, classes, they would want to do this, so I'm just grateful that I was the one that got picked for it.
1: All right. Well, thank you, Kellen, and to all our student broadcasters tonight. That's going to do it for us here on the post-game show. The final score of 31-17, Liberty North gets the win. Next week, Liberty North will take on North Kansas City, and Park Hill will travel to go to Lee Summit West for their second game of the season. So that's going to do it for us. But thank you to Jimmy and the student broadcasters and the production team. And we'll see you next week at St. Thomas Aquinas, where St. James will take on St. Thomas Aquinas. You can hear the game on KCMO Radio every Friday night. So thanks, everyone. And we are now going to send it to America at Night, which is already in progress. Thanks for tuning in.
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0: Well, guys, I want to tell you that your feedback really, really helps us. If you listen to the show and you take the time to leave a nice comment, if you take the time to share it with someone else, if you take the time to just, you know, when you're at work and you're chopping it up with your friends and you just mention the Ramsey Show, that does a lot for us. And not only does it do a lot for us, but it does a lot for other folks as well, because the message that's on the other end of this is hope and life change. And there's so many people out there, George, who think that it's impossible to get ahead, who think that, you know, the American dream is dead, who think they can never pay off their debt. There's just a lot of hopeless folks walking around. And when they get a hold of this message, it really does have the potential to change their life. I'm one of those people. I know you're one of those people. So don't think that it doesn't matter when you mention the show. It really, really does. So keep doing what you're doing.
1: Plant that seed. You never know.
0: Yes.
1: Well,

And I'm Gary McNamara. So Darlene Graham winning in South Carolina. Interesting. You know, everyone knows, every Republican knows that the answer that she gave on Taiwan was horrible.

0: We're Red Eye Radio. He's Eric Carley, and I'm Gary McNamara. By the way, Enos Kanter Freedom banned from Chicago Sky home games. There's no WNBA ban, but he's banned. Why?
1: Why?
2: What if he changes his mind?
1: He says,
2: oh no, no, and he wants to wear the same t-shirt the coach wore. Can he get back in? This is what I asked the other day.
0: Well, he's being discriminated against as a woman.
2: Right. How dare you?
0: It's the continuing misogyny of the self-misogyny of the WNBA.
1: Yep.
0: He wore a shirt.
1: Yep.
0: She pointed him out.
1: Yeah.
0: The player did.
1: Yeah. Wow. Yeah.

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2: I'm Anna Eliopoulos with your Fox True Crime Minute. A discrepancy in the Nancy Guthrie case is now coming to light. Last week, a local Arizona reporter, now turned crime podcast journalist, read from the first ransom note, which was addressed to Savannah Guthrie. While Fox News reported on many of the same details, including a requested ransom of $4 million in Bitcoin, there was one major omission from the note that Fox viewed and the one recently revealed. The last sentence, which read, quote, "Her life is in your hands." The 84-year-old disappeared February 1st from her Tucson home, and a search for her has been going on ever since, with local authorities and the FBI involved. Later notes claim that Guthrie died shortly after she was taken, although no proof of life or death has ever been provided, and none of the ransom notes have been authenticated. 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I'm Anna Eliopoulos with your Fox True Crime Minute.
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3: I'm Gianna Gelosi with your Fox True Crime Minute. A federal judge in South Carolina threw out Alec Murdaugh's civil lawsuit against a former clerk whose jury interference led to his double murder conviction being overturned earlier this year. Murdaugh sued former Colleton County clerk Becky Hill, accusing her of violating his right to a fair trial over the deaths of his wife and 22-year-old son. The lawsuit sought $600,000 to pay his legal fees from the trial, but the judge said the suit suffered a fatal flaw because Murdaugh would have had to pay his lawyers regardless of Hill's misconduct. The South Carolina Supreme Court threw out Murdaugh's murder convictions in May, accusing Hill of shocking jury interference after she made comments to jurors during the trial that impacted their deliberations. Murdaugh filed his suit days later. His lawyers plan to ask the Court of Appeals to reverse the ruling. Murdaugh will again face trial in his wife and son's death, tentatively scheduled for April of next year. There's more on the story at foxnews.com or subscribe to the Fox True Crime Podcast. I'm Gianna Gelosi with your Fox True Crime Minute.
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5: Here with everybody who is Eric Cronin. I'm Gary McNamara. Oh, one note to the president. Lake Ontario did not get its name from Ontario, Canada.
6: Right.
5: Lake yeah. Ontario.
6: Yeah.
5: I grew up right near there. Lake Ontario is from the Iroquois. And right. It means Shining Lake or Great Lake.
6: Yeah.
5: Yeah. Shining Lake. So a Gulf of Mexico did get their name from Mexico. But it's not the same thing.
6: For right. Yeah.
5: Just the, and the other thing is somebody just wrote, they go, well, it's too late now because the World Cup is over here in Europe has now seeing the benefits of air conditioning. So
6: right.
5: It's too late.
6: Well, I mean, are we going to move to change Ontario, California? Are we going to, you know, we're going to be making all these changes and have any Canadian names whatsoever in the U.S.? I guess we'll start that.

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2: 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I've been trusting Relief Factor and telling you about it, but let's hear from Rebecca. 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She actually thought she didn't need it anymore, but when the aches returned after she stopped taking it, she realized just how much it had been helping. And now she takes it every day and proudly calls herself a walking advertisement

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3: Rescues continue. I'm Deborah Valentine, Fox News. Rescue crews along the China-Nepal border continuing their efforts after flash floods swept through the area after a glacier collapsed. Fox's Mike Emanuel has the latest from Washington.
4: A race against time to find survivors, with the death toll rising following the flooding disaster on the Nepal-China border. Nearly 600 people are confirmed dead. Another 2,500 people remain missing. Among them, 90 Americans. Rescue crews are still pulling out survivors caked in dark brown mud. The U.S. State Department says so far, 5 Americans have been brought to safety.
3: The death toll has climbed to at least 626 people killed and 2,300 people remain missing. The U.S. Embassy in Nepal confirming they've supplied at least one shipment of emergency goods. A major setback for federal prosecutors in a long-delayed 9/11 case. Fox's Tom Rigotti reports.
5: The New York Post reports a military judge has thrown out confessions from Khalid Sheikh Mohammed, the self-proclaimed mastermind of the attacks, ruling his 2007 statements to investigators were not given voluntarily. It comes days after his trial was set for June 2028, nearly 27 years after the attacks that killed almost 3,000 people. Prosecutors say they're reviewing whether to appeal, a move that could delay the case even further, as families of the victims fear Mohammed could die behind bars at the military's Guantanamo Bay prison. Tom Rigotti, Fox News.
3: President Trump announcing the U.S. has entered into a deal with Venezuela to take control of 65 billion barrels of the South American country's oil reserves. He posted about it on social media, saying it's the biggest oil deal in world history. The president said the U.S. worked out the deal with Venezuela's interim president and through a partnership with private business. 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
3: Jury deliberations resume on Monday in Lindsay Clancy's triple murder trial in Massachusetts. Here's Fox's Kristen Goodwin.
10: On Friday, a judge

0: The U.S. Treasury quietly released its official financial report for 2025. It appears by its own numbers, the U.S. government seems insolvent. It's reported that the Treasury shows about $6 trillion in assets and over $47 trillion in liabilities. Add it all up, and it looks like the U.S. owes more than $130 trillion it doesn't have. 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
5: Race against time. I'm Roxanne Evans, Fox News. Rescue operations continue along the Nepal border after catastrophic flooding. Fox's Jeff Paul with details from London.
6: Authorities in Nepal warning locals to get back and turn around that a flood is coming. That's the reality on the ground as officials fear an already devastated region could get hit again. Recovery operations in both China and Nepal suspended for hours as lakes near Wednesday's glacier collapse get dangerously close to bursting. Rescues have since resumed, but teams are on high alert. In the aftermath of the landslide and flash floods, crews continue to pull survivors.
5: Officials say hundreds remain unaccounted for, including at least 90 Americans. A Massachusetts jury sent home for the weekend as the court awaits the verdict in the trial of Lindsay Clancy for the murder of her three children. Fox's Brian Yenis with details in Plymouth.
7: This jury is heading home for the weekend under strict orders not to discuss this case. After court, I asked defense attorney Kevin Reddington whether he thinks this jury should have been sequestered until reaching a verdict.
8: No, it takes them away from their family. They have lives too, you know. I mean, and I have no reason to believe that they don't listen to the judge and listen to his instructions.
7: The jury sent its first note today, less than an hour into deliberations, asking to see evidence. Two bags of prescription pill bottles found in the home and the bloody knife Lindsay Clancy used in her suicide attempt.
5: The Seneca Nation firing back at President Trump's Lake America order. Seneca Nation President Jay Conrad Seneca demanding the name change be reversed, calling it an attack on indigenous history and a violation of a 1794 treaty. America's listening to Fox News.
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15: Well, I went through and decided to simulate every single Big 12 game for the upcoming season, and I'm going to share with you my 1 through 16 order of predictions in the Big 12 Conference. Welcome in. I'm Pete Mundo. It is so great to have you here, as always. Talking some Big 12. The season is coming up. And the only thing we ask of you, like the video, subscribe to the show. It's game time, baby. So I've got a 4-way tie for second place in the Big 12 Conference based on my game-by-game predictions. And it's wild how this turned out. So I will share with you here, if you're watching on YouTube, my 1 through 16. I will go, not team by team, but explain my theory for how we got where we got in my breakdown of how I see the Big 12 playing out this year. So I do have, just to not bury the lead, Texas Tech winning the Big 12 at 11-1, going 8-1 in conference play, 11-1 overall. And you know, last year I picked Texas Tech to win the Big 12. And my reasoning last year was, you know, I'm not going to try to overcomplicate this. I'm not going to sit there and think, you know, what's the best case scenario that works out for the Big 12 to possibly end up with the super creative and unique outcome? Because last year, to me, Texas Tech was the most talented team in this conference. And this year, while I do think the gap has closed a little bit, I look at Texas Tech and I say, this is the most talented team on both sides of the ball in this conference. So I'm not going to overcomplicate this thing again and say, well, you know, if then, but maybe. Now, do I think Tech is more likely to not win the conference this year than in 2025? Yes, I do think that my prediction has a higher chance of being wrong this year than it did last year. You have Will Hammond coming in as the starting quarterback. There are more question marks there, obviously, coming off of the injury. I don't think you just plug and play after losing the number 2 pick in the NFL draft, even though I'm very high on this defensive line. I do think the gap has shrunk a little bit between Tech and the field. But right now, I'm in a position where I've got to see it to believe it. So I do have Tech going 11-1. Now, what game do I have Texas Tech losing this season, at least in the regular season? I've got Texas Tech losing on Halloween at home against Arizona. Now, you might say, really? You've got them? Yes, that's the game that I have Texas Tech losing this year. And the reason is, if there is a weakness that I can find, I believe it's in the secondary. What can Noah Fifita do for Arizona? I think he's going to be able to carve up a lot of secondaries this year, including potentially Texas Tech's. I also think that Arizona is getting Texas Tech at the right time. Tech will be playing its third straight game coming off the bye. They'll have played Arizona State, who's always tough. All right, they beat them last year. They'll be then going on the road to Cincinnati. That game is going to be so bizarre, so emotional, so weird, that while I do believe Texas Tech is going to win it because they're just superior to Cincinnati talent-wise, do they come back and do they take that foot off the gas pedal a hair? It's that kind of spot where it can catch you off guard. And I just I don't see, because like I said last season, Tech just going 12-0. So I've got to find a loss somewhere. And I find it on Halloween against Arizona, against a team that can sling it around, that will only be playing its second straight game after a bye. You'll have Tech coming off of Arizona State, coming off of a road trip to Cincinnati. We all know the Sorsby stuff, how that game's going to go. That's going to be Cincinnati and Scott Satterfield's Super Bowl. Then they come home, deep breath, and here comes Noah Fifita. So that's the loss that I have on the schedule for the Texas Tech Red Raiders this year. Now, let me share with you what my standings end up looking like. I have Texas Tech going 11-1, and then I've got four teams at 7-2, or 10-2 overall. Arizona, Utah, Houston, and BYU. Now, in that scenario, the tiebreaker goes to the Arizona Wildcats. So that means my Big 12 championship game is Texas Tech against Arizona. Yeah, that's how I've got it playing out. And here's what's crazy. So I went through this, and I will share a link in the show notes so you can simulate your own Big 12 season. One of our great message board posters, he's like an engineer by trade, I believe, and he shared this link, which you can find on the forums for free. Just go to heartlandcollegesports.com, sign up. Great time to be getting involved. A lot of, you know, Big 12 conversations going on there. I'm on the forums all the time. I love interacting with many of you on those forums. So there's a link there that's like big12ology.com, and you can simulate the entire Big 12 season. So I went through this, I double checked it, and I triple checked it, and I went game by game, week by week. And I switched one game. There was one game I switched, and it totally upended the standings. So I went back and I was looking at the schedule for the final time before recording the show. And I originally had BYU going on the road on October 3rd and losing at TCU. And, you know, I just thought, hey, you know, TCU's at home. It's going to be a tough out. I do think that TCU could surprise some folks this year. But then this week, I started to kind of get the ick around TCU. I did. You know, kicking players off the team. How's this experiment going to work with the Harvard quarterback? You know, new offensive coordinator out of UConn. I still think that TCU can have a high ceiling. But if there's a time to get TCU, it feels like it's early in the year. And this will be for TCU. This is obviously going to be, you know, early in the season, and it's one of their first two conference games. So then I'm like, you know, I'm not going to pick, even though they're home, I'm not going to pick TCU to beat BYU, because BYU is going to be coming off a bye week after playing Colorado State. They'll be rested. They'll be fired up. They're the better team. So I switched that game. I said BYU is going to go to TCU and win. So that gave me this four-way tie. And before I had BYU winning that game, my Big 12 championship would have been Texas Tech and Houston. But with BYU beating TCU, once I flipped that, it made it a four-way tie for second place. And it flipped the tiebreaker as well for who would play Texas Tech. It moved it from Houston and it gave it to Arizona. So that's the tiebreaker scenario that then would put Arizona in the Big 12 championship game instead of the Houston Cougars, who I originally had in there when I had TCU beating BYU at home in my hypothetical game-by-game breakdown for the Big 12 conference. So that's how this scenario played out. And I didn't try to do that. I wasn't wanting to create this four-way tie. I wasn't. That's not something I was looking to do. It just so happened that I was like, you know, I don't want to pick chalk in every game, obviously, but this just felt to me like I couldn't get to TCU actually pulling off that win. So that's where I got this. All right, Tech at 8-1, Arizona, Utah, Houston, and BYU all going 7-2. And then maybe a surprise here for some of you. At 6-3 in Big 12 play, I've got Arizona State, probably not a shock to some of you, and UCF. I mean, once again, I just went up and down every single week, picked the games, laid them out, and I've got UCF going 6-3 and then 9-3 overall. I mean, that would be the shock of the Big 12. And once again, I wasn't trying to find an avenue for UCF to go 9-3. I wasn't. I was like, I like this team. I think they're underrated. Think they've got good pieces. Defense coming back. Offense with Barnett at quarterback from JMU. Scott Frost feeling good year two. It's like, okay, that's how I came up with UCF going 6-3 in league play. And, you know, listen, if that happens, you're going to have cartwheels in Orlando all the way to Disney World, down I-4. That's where it's going to go. That would be a heck of a season. And I went back, I looked at it, I was like, okay, I mean, I like this UCF team. I mean, if you told me I'd pick them to go 6-3, I might have been like, you know, I don't know about that. But I just went game by game, and that was my surprise on the upside here. So, hey, do with that what you want if you're a UCF fan, but I'm feeling good about you guys right now. Arizona State right there in that 6-3, 8-4 overall spot. I have them losing week two at Texas A&M, which I really didn't want to do, but they're on the road, new quarterback. That's going to be a tough spot for them. Do I think they can hang tough? Yes, but that's going to be a very tough spot for them. There's no doubt about it. And then maybe also a surprise to the upside, I have West Virginia going 5-4 in league play and 8-4 overall. So, I like the Mountaineers. I really like Cam Cook. This feels much more, based on what you're hearing out of camp as well, a much more Rich Rod-esque and like team. And that would go a long way to really setting this program up to where Rich Rodriguez wants to take them. TCU at 5-4 feels very much like what TCU has been, just kind of coin flip games across the Big 12. They end up 8-4. Like, that's what TCU football feels like it's been the last 3-4 seasons now, more or less. Since their national championship run, it's an 8-4 team. And I don't think this year is going to be a lot different. Coming up, I'll get to the rest of the Big 12, my season predictions next.
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1: Oklahoma State going 5-4 in league play, 7-5 overall. That's the one mistake in the graphic. I do not have Oklahoma State beating Oregon in week two. That was a mistake. I've got them 7-5 overall, 5-4 in league play, 1 year under Eric Morris. That would be a great step in the right direction for Oklahoma State. Cincinnati is what Cincinnati has been. 6-6 overall, 3-6 in league play. Now, I think they'll be tough. Like, I look at this Cincinnati team, and I kind of like them more than other people. It seems like just based on some of the other projections I've seen, I'm pulling up their schedule here right now. Like, I think they'll be a tough out. I do. And I like the defense more than I like the offense. I think that Nate Woody comes in from Army, and he's got this aggressive 3-4 scheme built on pressure, creating turnovers, things that Cincinnati really didn't do last year. And I think that's going to be a nice jolt of enthusiasm for this team. And the home field advantage at Cincinnati, very underrated. So I think that Cincinnati can surprise some people this year. And while 3-6 is nothing great, I do think it would be a step in the right direction. And that probably saves Scott Satterfield's job. If he gets to another bowl game, trying to rebuild the program, you know, new staff, turn things over a little bit, losing Sorsby, I don't think that Cincinnati's going to say, oh, we can do a lot better than this. Like, I think they'll say, okay, this is what we've got. This is what we're dealing with. Let's try to turn this thing around and keep building on this right now. From there on down, this may be a surprise, and it might be recency bias, but I'm suddenly not feeling Kansas State. I like Avery Johnson. I like the combo with Colin Klein. But now you're down a couple of offensive linemen, including Pastore, your top guy, all Big 12 player. I mean, could be All-American caliber player. That is obviously bread and butter for Kansas State. You got Joe Jackson at running back, but who is he running behind? I'm not convinced on some of the weapons for Kansas State that Avery Johnson's going to have. And then, you know, I look at Kansas State and I say, okay, there's some things I like here, but I'm also questioning what's going on the defensive side of the ball right now. Like, all those things, I believe, are very much up in the air. And while I like Jordan Peterson, the new coordinator, and I like the direction that he wants to go, and I like some of the players. I mean, you can't not like a guy like Wendell Gregory as one of their top edge rushers who was available in the portal, and we all saw him, or many of us saw him, when he was at Oklahoma State. I just don't know if they're going to have enough help in the secondary from the portal to really get this thing to where it needs to be. And I could just see a lot of coin flip games for Kansas State. Now, if those coin flip games go the other way, right, and you know, like at Cincinnati early in the season, late September, to me, that's a coin flip game. It is. Cincinnati's a tough place to play. You know, it's going to be Colin Klein's first Big 12 conference game as a head coach. And then you're talking about Houston, Kansas, at Arizona State. Like, I like them beating Kansas because, listen, if there's one thing K-State football always does consistently is beat Kansas and have good special teams, although special teams were not good last year. They're going to have Stan Weber turn around that special teams unit. And he can do it. I mean, you know, if you're in the Kansas City area, you know his dad, Stan Weber. Obviously, he's on the broadcast. That Weber family is amazing as it relates to very deep ties to K-State. He'll turn around that unit. I mean, K-State football is special teams U. At least it was historically until last season. But then you're talking about at Arizona State, coin flip. I think home versus Oklahoma State, coin flip. At TCU, coin flip. Arizona, underdog. At Iowa State to end up the season. I don't think Iowa State's any good. I think they win that game, but it's still Farmageddon in late November. And, you know, Iowa State may be like, hey, is this our first chance at a win to sail off into the sunset after the 2026 season that I think is going to be a tough one for the Cyclones? So while they avoid, you know, on the schedule, BYU and Texas Tech and Utah, I just... I thought the margins were small right now for K-State going into the season, but now with the two offensive line injuries this week and the big one, I'm it may be recency bias, but I'm down on K-State. And then at the bottom, Colorado, Kansas, Iowa State. Could any of these three surprise? Yes. I think the most likely to surprise is Colorado. If you said to me, Pete, which one are you most likely to be wrong about? Colorado, Kansas, Iowa State. I would say Colorado. If it just clicks with that go-go offense, if Juju takes a big step forward, if Coach Prime nails the portal with guys who are producers at the Group of Six and FCS level, and they make that big jump, Colorado might surprise and get to a bowl game. Kansas could be a team that loses a lot of close games. I think that they're actually, like, they could be better, but have a worse record. Like, that's the scenario I could see playing out here for the Kansas Jayhawks, where you look at the record and you're like, wait, how did this happen? Like, what's going on here? But then you actually watch the games and you look at the games and you see a very different scenario play out as well. And Iowa State, I just think they're in for a very long year. Do I think that they're going to be like getting stomped by 25 points every week? No, I don't. I do not believe that for a second. But I do think that year one for Jimmy Rogers is going to be a tough slog. I do. So that's how I've got this thing breaking down and breaking out. And, you know, at the top with Arizona, Utah, Houston, BYU all tied at 7-2. I know some of you are probably going to be like, what are the odds of that happening? Well, listen, I think pretty good, just because a lot of these teams do not play each other this year. They don't. So, like, you know, where is Arizona losing its games? Well, I think that a game that's going to be tricky for them, that may be overlooked by Arizona fans, on the road at Morgantown in week six, I've got West Virginia winning that game against Arizona in what would be an upset if it goes down that way. Right. You know, some of the other games I mentioned, I have Arizona upsetting Texas Tech. I have them beating TCU. I think that they'll win at home against Utah in week 11. You know, that's a game right there that obviously can upend the standings. If Utah goes on the road in my scenario and gets a win at Arizona in week 11, then obviously it's Utah at 8-1 in my hypothetical scenario here, playing Texas Tech for a Big 12 championship and a trip to the college football playoff. So it's those games that obviously are going to make a big difference here when you look at how the schedule ends up playing out for each of these teams at the top. And, you know, Houston, I like a lot in year three under Willie Fritz. BYU, I'm a fan of BYU. I think many of you know that. Some of you think I'm a homer for BYU. But BYU also had a couple of really close games last year that could have gone either way. And while I do think they'll beat Notre Dame, I think that's going to be a monster game for the program. Like, I have them then going to UCF the next week and losing, because I just think there's a hangover to where if you beat Notre Dame and then you lose the following week, like, here's the thing, though. In this scenario, you'd rather lose the Notre Dame game and then beat UCF, because then what happens, you're 8-1 in my scenario and you're playing for a Big 12 championship game. You'd rather be playing for a Big 12 title game at, say, 10-2 overall and 8-1 in Big 12 play than having that Notre Dame win and not making the Big 12 championship if you're BYU. I think you'd rather have that. I also have them losing at Utah week 10, because these games have been so razor thin the last couple of years. BYU's won both of them. This one's in Salt Lake City. I'm going to give the home team a very slight edge in that game as well. So that's how I see that one playing out for BYU. Now for Houston, I have them losing in week three, which is on the road against Texas Tech. And then the other game I have Houston losing is on the road against Utah in week eight, late October. So those are the two games I have Houston losing, and that's why they find themselves at 7-2.
0: I'm Pete Mundo. We preview week zero coming up next.
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4: Daria Albinger, President Trump has signed an executive order to create the U.S. Space Force Academy. It's also going to be the new headquarters for NASA and for privately run space exploration operations.
5: He commissions essentially the United States Space Academy to be the proving ground, the training ground for the pioneers, the educators, the engineers, and scientists of tomorrow. This is an amazing day for NASA.
4: NASA Administrator Jared Isaacman speaking to Fox News. The head of the Fed says something must be done in order to bring down inflation.
6: Is running above our 2% target. So the Fed's predominant focus right now should be on prices.
4: Chair Kevin Warsh, speaking at the central bank's annual symposium in Jackson Hole, Wyoming, says that could mean an interest rate hike is necessary. 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

0: Week zero is here. College football is, yes, back. And we've got the game of the week covered for you, the pick, the preview, and much more storylines from around the week. I'm Pete Mundo. Heartland College Sports is who we are. We cover the Big 12, and we're so glad you're here. This is just the best time of year. I can't help but smile. My wife's like, why are you smiling? Is it because our 12-year anniversary is coming up? I'm like, oh, yeah, that's right. That's coming up. But, yeah, college football's back, so I'm fired up. So anyway, let's start off with a TCU-North Carolina preview prediction. Then I'll get to other Week Zero storylines here on the show. The only thing that we want you to do and we ask of you is, could you like the video, subscribe to the channel, and on the podcast, make sure you're subscribed, listen all the way through, and leave us a 5-star rating and review. So TCU comes into this game. It's a big game for TCU. It's a huge game for Sonny Dykes. Yes, they went 9-4 last year, but this team has not reached the expectations that have been on paper in the preseason since their run to the national championship game. And that may have skewed things for the program, but you know what? It happened. On the other side, you've got Bill Belichick and UNC after a disastrous year one. That was, of course, a 4-8 season. These two teams met a year ago. And after UNC with Michael Jordan on the sidelines, what did they return that kickoff for a touchdown? Places going nuts in Chapel Hill. What happens? TCU outscores them 48-7 the rest of the way. They win 48-14. Now, I'm not expecting that kind of game here because TCU is in a different spot. They are working in a new offensive coordinator, Gordon Samis from UConn. They have Jaden Craig at quarterback from Harvard. Now, the expectations are high, but also the expectations are that Gordon Samis is going to bring in more of a run-first option on this offense that we typically have not seen from TCU and Sonny Dykes, with much more of an under-center approach from the quarterback. Jaden Craig's got the size. 6'3", 230, lit it up at Harvard. But it's still an FCS to FBS and Power 4 jump. That's a big jump. This is his first game. It's in Dublin, Ireland, with a new offensive coordinator, with an offensive line that is solid on the left side but has questions on the right side. They want to establish the running game early, and I like that approach with Jeremy Payne. I will say, though, that does play into what has been and what was last year one of the few strengths of UNC, and that was their rushing defense. Nothing else was very good. The offense stunk. The pass defense wasn't all that great, but it was the rushing defense that was a strength for Steve Belichick and that UNC defense. Jeremy Payne is the offensive guy that if you're just watching this game for the first time, you want to know the name of. Running back for TCU, closed the season very strong, walk-off touchdown against USC in the Alamo Bowl, and the expectations are huge for him. And listen, I think he can be a breakout star in the Big 12. I have been riding that Jeremy Payne bandwagon with most of Fort Worth for this offseason, and there's no reason not to. But there still are a lot of questions in terms of just making sure that the offensive line is where it needs to be. You've got a quarterback who's ready to take that next step. And then what's the plan on the outside? Jordan Dwyer is the one returning guy, but there are going to have to be other faces that step up here for TCU. Now, defensively, TCU lost some key players. Most notably, you'll probably remember the name Bud Clark. Stud safety. Now, it didn't always play out in the pass defense last year. That was kind of a mess at times for TCU. However, the reality is I do think this secondary is actually going to be one of the strengths of this team. The linebackers are a big concern right now for this defense going into 26 for Sonny Dykes. So that's the big question mark on that side of the ball. The secondary has some more structure to it. But it's still going to be a work in progress. So that's something that if you're a TCU fan, you're going to be watching very closely going into this season to see how Andy Avalos' defense is able to hold up against a North Carolina offense that, listen, I don't think is going to be lights out by any stretch of the imagination. We now know who they've got at quarterback. They had a quarterback battle all offseason, and they rolled with Billy Edwards. So he was at Maryland, then he was at Wisconsin. He was the veteran. it's not a surprise that that's the direction that UNC decided to go at quarterback. Not a surprise at all. Damon June is probably a player to watch in this game. If he can get the run game going early, he played a bunch as a freshman last season. If he can get that run game going early against what could be a dicey and, what's the best way to put it? Dicey, but also, you know, inexperienced front seven for TCU, that might get this defense on its heels. And I'm not convinced that TCU is going to be able to play behind in this game. So if UNC gets off to a hot start in Dublin, that is a disaster zone for TCU just based on what they have coming into the year, the new pieces, how they want to try to structure this offense going forward. So that's something to watch. But UNC, the defense, they gave up a tremendous amount of big plays. And the secondary appears to be where there may be some, yes, experience, but also weakness. It's not always great when you're bringing back a lot of guys, right? This pass defense was not elite last year and gave up some big plays. And we saw a lot of those big plays given up in the TCU game to open up the season. But they do have some strength up front with their defensive line. So if they can get that D-line going, especially against the right side of the TCU offensive line, then that's the best case scenario for North Carolina going into this game. But, you know, for me, the thing I keep looking at here for TCU and the thing I keep looking at for the Horned Frogs is I just think the depth is there. I think the talent is there. And I really believe that Jaden Craig and Jeremy Payne are going to be a 1-2 punch that is going to make life very difficult for UNC. And this Tar Heels team gave up more than 30 points in 5 games last season. So when they played a halfway decent offense, I mean, they were getting torched. That's just what happened to them. Whether it was TCU, whether it was UCF, whether it was Clemson, heck, even against Duke and NC State at the end of the season, they were just getting torched for 35, 45 points. And this is still Sonny Dykes. I'm not going to question that Sonny Dykes, who's had, you know, 4 months to prepare for this game, is not going to have a good, smart offensive game plan with his new OC and his new quarterback and his stud running back. And I think that the offensive line is going to be able to hold up its end of the bargain. So I like TCU in this game. And I'm looking at TCU from the standpoint of, one, making sure that they slow down, at the very least, slow down the run. Okay? That's something that they got to do. And they have Bobby Petrino at offensive coordinator now for UNC, coming in after, you know, a stint again at Arkansas last year. And that means they will lean on the running game early and often. It's going to be Damon June. It's going to be Benjamin Hall. Those are the guys that you're going to want to keep an eye on in that UNC backfield. And TCU needs to slow them down. I would load the box early. If I'm Andy Avalos, I would pressure Billy Edwards, and I would try to force him into some turnovers. All right, the Horned Frogs turned it over 2 or more times in 5 games last season. They lost 4 of those. They went 8-0 when they didn't give it up multiple times, like the UNC game. So UNC, meanwhile, came up with 6 turnovers in its first 3 games and just 6 over the last 9 games. So they didn't turn the ball over down the stretch. That's going to be key. And I think that turnover battle in this game favors TCU. So I like TCU to win this game by a final score of 31-17. That would be a cover of the 6.5-point spread that's out there right now. I genuinely believe that the Horned Frogs are a potential Big 12 dark horse pick. And if they could smack around UNC like they did last year, that would be a solid start to the 2026 season. They have to get off to a quick start, though, in this game. If you struggle early, I don't know this early in the season if TCU is going to be able to make a big comeback in this game. That would surprise me just based on some of the new pieces. The other thing to keep an eye on here is that UNC struggled early in games. They were outscored 177-105 in the first half last season. TCU has to strike and has to strike early. So give me Jeremy Payne, give me transfer Landon Walker in the backfield as well, having a big day in Dublin, and give me TCU with a 1-0 start. UNC falling to 0-1 under Bill Belichick in year number two, and it's TCU 31, UNC 17. There's the pick. I'm Pete Mundo, Heartland College Sports. Please like the video, subscribe to the channel. Grateful you're here. Thank you to our radio affiliates, as always, for being a part of the show. Coming up, the rest of Week Zero. Let's take a look at that next.
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0: Pete Mundo, Heartland College Sports. We cover the Big 12. We're glad you're here joining us, as always, as a part of the show.
1: So let me just talk about some of the other storylines that I want to keep an eye on here from a Big 12 perspective. All right. So something else to keep an eye on in these Week Zero games, which, listen, I like them. I think that they're entertaining. Week one is when it really gets going, but this is a better Week Zero than we typically have. All right, so here's what we've got, just looking at the schedule. And I've got some picks for you as well, some interesting stuff on the spreads to keep an eye on here. NC State is taking on Virginia. Now, if you're a West Virginia fan, you play Virginia September 19th. So that's a game that you're going to be watching very closely in the ACC just to see what exactly the Cavaliers end up looking like. That gives you kind of a prep for what you're going to have in week three, because that's the game that all, let's be honest, Mountaineers fans are keeping an eye on. Not that you overlook Coastal Carolina or UT Martin, but listen, all eyes are set on the Cavaliers on September 19th. So that game matters from the standpoint of West Virginia and broadly the Big 12, because the Big 12 needs to win some of these non-con games, because they are going to be underdogs in most of their non-con games, especially the big ones. Arizona State at Texas A&M, Oklahoma State versus Oregon. We know, you know, BYU Notre Dame, even though, you know, that game's in Provo. The reality is that that's going to be a tough one for BYU and the Big 12 to get a win in. So these other kind of middle-of-the-road Big 12 non-conference games, they matter in a big way. And we'll learn a lot more about Virginia on Saturday and what that could lead to coming up in a few weeks. Virginia is a 5.5-point favorite in this game. They opened up as a 2.5-point favorite. And the money quickly came in on UVA. 55% of the tickets are on UVA, and the line moved by 3 points, which tells me that was a lot of big money as well coming in on the Cavaliers in that game. So the sharps in that NC State-Virginia game like the Cavaliers. Do with that what you want, but it's definitely something to keep an eye on here. Then we've also got, in the late-night game, we've got Memphis and UNLV. Now, you might say, why do I care about this game, Pete? Well, this is going to be potentially a game that decides which team out of the group of six ends up potentially in a college football playoff. Playoff? Yeah, I know. Sometimes I say it like that, like I'm Herm Edwards. But no, like it that's why it matters. And for a Big 12 that in a perfect world wants to get itself two teams into the playoff for the first time, obviously, ever, this is big. UNLV only plays one Power Four team, and that is Cal. So, you know, I don't know. You know, if they win this game, this is their second toughest game, and then it's Cal. Maybe it's their toughest game, because I'm not sure how good Cal's going to be this year. Meantime, for Memphis, you know, you look at their schedule, and they don't have a Power Four game on it. Now, they've got some tough ones, you know, tricky ones, on the road against Boise in a couple of weeks. They'll take on Tulane as well on the road. East Carolina, Army, you know, this may be, end up being, one of the toughest games on UNLV's schedule. So from that standpoint alone, the winner of this game is going to say, why can't we be undefeated? And if they're undefeated, they're going to be in the college football playoff. So that's why it matters. That's why it's something that is worth keeping an eye on here. Now, here's what's interesting. The way this game is being bet, 70%, let me just make sure I've got this right here in front of me, and I'm almost positive I do, but yeah, here's what I'm looking at. 70% of the money line bets in this game are on UNLV. But the line has only moved from UNLV minus 3 to UNLV minus 4.5. 52% of the tickets on the spread are with Memphis, but 70% of the money line bets

0: San Jose State taking on USC. Now, some of you are going to say, I'm not watching this because, hey, I don't care about Lincoln Riley. Well, what it tells you is what it may mean for the Big Ten. Is that kind of some national measuring stick in the conference? USC is a very heavy favorite. They're 38.5-point favorites here in this game over San Jose State. All right, getting 71% of the tickets, 63% of the money line action, because heck, when it's minus 38.5, why not roll the dice on the other side just for fun? But you get the point. Obviously, Lincoln Riley needs a big showing here out of the gates to just prove that this team is ready to compete for a spot in the college football playoff. And then you've also got Hawaii and Stanford. Now, this is really interesting from the standpoint of what the spread is doing here. 56% of the tickets are on Hawaii plus four. It opened up at Hawaii plus three. It's now Hawaii plus four. 87% of the money line bets are coming in on Hawaii. Straight up. But the line has moved the other way. So what does that tell me? That tells me that there is a lot of sharp money coming in on Stanford. When you see numbers like this, the sharp money is on the Stanford Cardinal going into this game against Hawaii. 56% of the tickets are on Hawaii. 87% of the money line bets are on Hawaii to cover as an underdog. Yet it opened up at Hawaii plus three. It's now Hawaii plus four. That tells me there is some big money sharp bets on the other side of this, with Stanford minus the points. Stanford money line is getting action from the Sharks. That's the read in week zero. I'm Pete Mundo, Heartland College Sports. We're so grateful you're here joining us as a part of the show, as always. So this is a fascinating, you know, couple of games to look at just from a pure betting perspective. And I love going through these things because I typically, you know, don't look at some of the non-Big 12 games. But, hey, people are going to be looking for action in week zero. And there's going to be a lot of action on some of these games because they'll be the only college football games being played. Like Florida State and New Mexico State. Same thing there. You've got 71% of the tickets on Florida State. The line's only moved a point and a half from Florida State minus 29 to Florida State minus 30.5. So New Mexico State's getting some action on the other side of this thing, and that is something that we will definitely keep a close eye on here throughout the weekend. Now, some of you giving me a hard time, and I'm fine with that, roasting me, dare I say, over my preseason Big 12 predictions. Listen, I could be very wrong on some of these, all right? I predicted, and I did it on the last podcast, so please make sure you're subscribed. Go back, listen on the podcast, watch it on YouTube, and that way you can see the whole thing all the way through. The fan base that seems most annoyed is Kansas State, who I picked to go 4-8 this season. I said it might be recency bias with that offensive line getting all banged up here the last few days. And I'm happy to be wrong. I have no reason to be like picking against Kansas State and Kansas, who I don't think is going to be very good this year. Like I'm here in the state of Kansas, literally. My daughters are kind of getting indoctrinated into the whole rock chalk and emo thing. I mean, they don't have any horse in the race yet, and dad doesn't get involved in that. But I've got a soft spot for K-State. I've got a soft spot for KU. I'm just foreseeing tough seasons, even though K-State's schedule is fairly favorable by Big 12 standards. And if I'm wrong, I'd love to be wrong. I don't think I'll be wrong. That's why I made the prediction, but I'd be happy to be wrong. I'll have week zero reaction that we'll do just on the podcast and the YouTube channel. So search for us, subscribe to us wherever you get your podcasts. Search Heartland College Sports. I'm Pete Mundo. Thank you as always to our radio affiliates for carrying this show. We're back next week, same time, same place. 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
2: I am now addicted. Every morning on my way to work.

0: rise, hopes fade. I'm Daria Albinger, Fox News. It is a race against the clock for rescue crews in flood-ravaged Nepal. Here's Fox's Jackie Ibanez, who says more than 600 are confirmed dead.
1: A race against time to find survivors, with the death toll rising following the flooding disaster on the Nepal-China border. More than 600 people are confirmed dead. Another 2,500 people remain missing, among them 90 Americans. Rescue crews are still pulling out survivors caked in mud. The U.S. State Department says so far 5 Americans have been brought to safety.
0: The Red Cross estimates that about 93,000 people will need aid, with clean water being a major concern. President Trump continues to put economic pressure on Iran. Fox's Jonathan Hunt's in Tel Aviv.
2: Iran's supreme leader, the Ayatollah Mujtaba Khamenei, issued a statement calling on his officials to do everything they can to ease the harsh economic pressures on the Iranian people. He also called for unity in the face of this war against the U.S. President Trump, meantime, is saying that Iran is, quote, begging to make a deal and is a failing nation. Iranian officials hit back against those characterizations today. The foreign minister writing on X, quote, putting diplomacy back on track isn't impossible. It hinges on U.S. understanding of one simple fact. Pressure doesn't work.
0: The U.S. naval blockade on Iran has been in effect since July 14th. President Trump's confirmed that he will mark 25 years since the September 11th attacks at the Pentagon, not in New York City. The White House says Vice President Vance will attend the observance at what was once the World Trade Center, and that other administration officials will go to the ceremony in Shanksville, Pennsylvania. 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

0: Well, welcome to the weekend and welcome to the Retirement Income Hour. I'm Mark Falter. And, you know, I was sitting the other day pondering, as I so often do, and thinking to myself, it is such a human nature thing that we do that we can overcomplicate it. Matter of fact, it can get at times with me so bad that I always ask myself the question before I start a project, how am I overcomplicating it? The title of today's show is 5 Areas to Simplify in the Planning Process. Matter of fact, I have actually even gone to the extent of programming my AI to watch for it and alert me when it sees it happening. But as you well know, sometimes even the AI can overcomplicate it. Well, there are just certain things that don't need to be that difficult. Financial planning is one of them. Now, this is truly also, it helps, and it is much of a topic of a who, not how type scenario, meaning the who that you have your assets with. Who, Not How is, by the way, a really great book written by a guy by the name of Dan Sullivan, strategic coach. And he talks about getting the right who. Don't try to learn it yourself. Get the right who. But when you get the right person that has the ability to teach, it really can and should make it easier for you to understand. 5 areas to simplify in the planning process. Now, I almost named the show the 5 ways to simplify the planning process, but I didn't want to because there are ways, but there are really more areas. And I'm going to talk about those areas and I'll just lay them out for you right now. The areas are simple: estate planning, tax planning, income planning, risk planning, and then spending and saving. We're going to cover them one by one today, but I'm going to talk to you about how to make the process more simple. You know, one of my goals with this show is for you to get enough information off the show that you could take it. You could do it yourself. You could do it with your current advisor. You could call us, however you got to do it, but just get it done. Because at the end of the day, this is a show built with your financial future in mind. You know, financial planning is already intimidating enough for most people. The financial services industry, and in many ways, doesn't help. I've read some of the brochures that they put out for these products and different types of planning programs, and boy, I've concluded they want to make it complex for a reason. It reminds me of a story. It's a true story. A buddy of mine was in law school. He's now an attorney in California. And he actually asks the professor, why on earth do we still have to speak in Latin in class? And the professor had a simple answer for him. Didn't take him long at all to think about it. He said, simple. So we can charge more. I'm telling you, lots of industries like that. You know, they got more products, more strategies, more statements. Have you ever read a statement that ultimately was easy to read? You know, one of the goals that I have when I work with somebody is to figure out the simplest way possible for them to understand it, what accomplishes their needs, easy to understand, easy to manage, and both parties, husband and wife, understand it. So let me talk to you today, and with no further ado, let's launch off into the 5 parts of a simple financial plan, or as we started, the 5 areas to simplify the planning process. Now, the first area, of course, is estate planning. And the reason that I start with estate planning is just the importance of it. And really, at the end of the day, estate planning is not all that complex. Really, what it is just the legal process to attach beneficiaries to your stuff. You know, if you had or have beneficiaries on all of your items, and then the legal process to get it to said people, you're not really going to have a lot go into probate if you have it in a product like a trust. I'm a big fan of trusts over wills because trusts avoid the probate process. But really, if you sit down and break down the process of probate, it is nothing more than the attachment of beneficiaries. But really, you don't even need to take it that far. It's really the whole estate planning process is you making a decision on who gets your money, when do they get your money or stuff, who's in charge, what happens if you're incapacitated, and then make a decision. Do you want a will or a trust? Now, as I said, I'm a big fan of trusts over wills. Reason is they avoid probate. I think it's in many ways simpler. But in an effort to make the estate planning process simple for you, I put together, matter of fact, you can go to our website and get it, but I'll also offer it out here, and that is the 16 questions. You get this little document, the 16 questions, and if you will answer those 16 questions, it will make it simple, and you will be 80 to 85% of the way there of the development of a great estate plan. And then if you want to get a really good price on it, call us. We can do a full-blown trust, husband and wife, for $1,850. Very, very hard to beat that price. And this is actually done by one of our skilled attorneys. Again, the booklet or brochure is called The 16 Questions. How do you get it? Really simple. 844-777-6275. 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You'll see it under Estate Planning. 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But believe me when I tell you, estate planning doesn't have to be difficult. Now, I'll tell you about another area that I know for a fact is overcomplicated intentionally. 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Matter of fact, I'm going to talk to you about a free offer that will really simplify your planning process. And we're going to get into that right here on the Retirement Income Hour.
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0: Income Hour. I'm Mark Falter. We're talking today about simplifying the financial planning process. Matter of fact, the title of today's show are the five areas to simplify in the planning process. We talked about the first one being estate planning. Doesn't have to be all that hard. I mentioned to you, you can call in and get the 16 questions. 16 questions will get you 80, 85% of the way to the development of the estate plan. You can just call and get the questions. It's free. And answer the questions, and you can literally go into the attorney's office. It will save you a ton of time. But then I talked to you about another area, and that is the area of tax planning. Tax planning, without question, I believe is overcomplicated. But I will tell you, again, you've heard me use this quote before, and I'll use it again. There is a fifth district court judge by the name of Learned Hand. One of his famous quotes is, there are two types of taxpayers, the informed and then the uninformed. Well, you want to be the informed. But again, you're going to hear me refer to a book called Who Not How. You'll hear me talk about that a lot. This is truly, again, about a Who Not How scenario. Tax planning doesn't have to be that hard. And I promised that I would talk to you about a little free thing that we could do to make your planning process easier. How would you like to get free tax planning done by a CPA? We can do that for you. That's one of the things that I've always wanted to do, and we're offering it out now. Free tax planning. We've got CPAs on staff here that's what they do. And you're thinking, okay, there's nothing for free, Mark. Well, actually, if you've listened to my show very long, you'll know that's not true. We do give a lot of free resources out. But what's in it for you? Where are you going with this? I will tell you. We do. Some of you actually may remember this, that are clients of mine. We used to do a $49 tax return. We don't do that anymore, by the way. Don't call in asking for the $49 tax return. That was like a decade ago. But we did that, and we found during this process of doing taxes, several people would choose us for investments. It worked out. We do not do that marketing anymore. But on the same line of thought, some people that come in for the free tax planning get free tax planning and walk away. Others use us for other things. You know, one of the reasons I wanted to offer this, because our industry, I have never run across more people that are calling our office that say my financial advisor doesn't do tax planning. So let's drill down on the tax planning part. How much do you actually keep is really the goal, and you should not be overpaying your taxes. And here's the main thing I want you to remember. There is a major difference between tax preparing and tax planning. We do tax preparing. That's what we do in February, March, and April. And that's what the tax guys are for. But in the off season, we have them doing tax planning. The reason we do the tax planning is because it makes February, March, and April much easier. And there's several things as a pre-retiree and retiree that you need to know before the end of the year. I'll give you a case in point. You ever wonder, how much should I be moving from taxable to tax-free? Once I make the decision on how much, where should it go? Have you ever thought of these things? Well, that's why we do tax planning. And guess what? If you find that number for 2026 or whatever year we're in the next year, 2027, you can't go back and amend for it. 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Tax preparation tells you what happened last year. Tax planning asks, what can we do before the year ends? Look at things like Roth conversions, capital gains, charitable giving, required distributions, retirement withdrawals, business income, Social Security taxation, and a lot more goes into this tax planning meeting. 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How do you line that up? 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Again, that's 844-777-6275. You're listening to the Retirement Income Hour. I am Mark Falter, and the title of today's show is Five Areas You Can Simplify in the Planning Process. I'm going to hit those five areas again for those of you that take notes. Estate planning is first. We already covered that. We just covered tax planning. That is number two. The third one is income planning, which is where we're going next. Fourth is risk planning. And then the final one is spending and saving. So with no further ado, let's launch off into income planning. And let me mention right before I go into this, overriding theme of this show. You want me to tell you a real good way to simplify the process? Don't have your taxes with one guy, your investments with another, your estate planning all the way over on the other side of town, because one of these days I got news for you. You're going to die. And then somebody has got to track all those people down. Why not have it all under one roof? That's why we do it the way we do it. Because it's simple. All right, but I digress. I promised I would get off into income planning. See, when it comes to income planning, the question you've really got to ask yourself is, where does your paycheck come from after retirement? Like I often say on the radio here, is you miss very few things about your prior job. Very few. Almost none. But there is one thing you do miss. The paycheck. The regular. It's why you stayed there for so long. Well, great news. You can duplicate that paycheck very easily. That's where I talk about chickens and eggs. Make sure you're eating the eggs, the dividends, and not the chicken, which is the principal. And I know I've referred you here once already, but I will refer you here again. Go to IncomeHour.com and scroll down. You'll see my picture there, and then you'll see a video. It is aptly titled Chickens and Eggs Analogy. Can't miss it. Literally has a picture of a chicken there. Check it out. It'll explain the difference in chickens and eggs. I love that video. See, while you're working, someone sends you a paycheck. When you retire, you have to manufacture your own paycheck. Well, there are several sources that will help you do it. Social Security is one of them. Pensions, if you're lucky enough to have them. Your IRAs and 401ks and investments. Annuities, real estate. Real estate definitely can be turned into a paycheck. All of these things should, at some point, go through the conversion process to be developing an income. Now, I will tell you, the process of taking a growth portfolio, which is what you should have had to grow your money, and converting it to an income portfolio, it ain't so easy. I'm not going to lie to you. We make it look easy, but it ain't so easy. It is a process. But really, at the end of the day, you need to be getting about 5 to 7% a year in dividends. And if you're getting that much in dividends, you're supplying your own paychecks. So say you got $1 million. You get 6% a year in dividends, you're getting 60 grand a year. You take that 60 grand a year out, you're not touching the principal. The market can go down, and you are taking the same income at the bottom as the top, and you're not selling shares. You should be not selling shares in retirement. And that is a simple solution to not running out of money. See, it's not just an amount of money you need in retirement. It is an amount of income, and then you work the math backwards. In other words, you got $1 million. Well, you say you can get 6% a year in dividends. Will $60,000 a year do it? If you need $80,000, then you're going to be, you probably need more money, or you need to go get a part-time job or something. But maybe Social Security can make up the difference. But if it's one thing we are experts at, it is development of the retirement income strategy. We look at things such as how much of this money should be coming from taxable and how much should be coming from tax-free. How is your Social Security getting taxed? What is your provisional income? A lot of these terms sound complex, but again, one of the reasons that I use, if you've ever been in my office, I don't have white boards. I have white walls. And I don't mean a wall or two. I probably have six different walls in this building. They're everywhere. And we write on the walls around here. I'm not kidding you, because it is extreme. You know, a lot of people ask me, why don't you use these Monte Carlo simulations? They're freaking complex. People don't understand them. Get up there on the white wall with a marker, and I don't have people leaving saying, wow, that is confusing. Now, in an effort to help you put it all together and make it even more simple, I have put a packet together. It's got a couple of things in it. One is a copy of my book. That'll help you. And then the number two thing is a separate book titled Creating Your Retirement Recipe. 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One was estate planning, second was tax planning. We just talked about income planning. 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

0: Retirement Income Hour. I'm Mark Falter. Hope you're having a great weekend. The topic of this show is the five areas to simplify the planning process. We talked about estate planning. We talked about tax planning, income planning, and now we're getting into risk planning. And also, if you ever get to a point where you are just now tuning in and you've missed the first two-thirds of the show, I've got a very simple solution for you. Go to any of your podcast apps, anywhere you get podcasts, and type in my name, Mark Falter. You'll find the Retirement Income Hour podcast. So let's dig into risk planning, shall we? You know, this kind of couples with the third item, which is income planning. So a growth portfolio, let me just make it simple for you. A growth portfolio is volatile. What do I mean by volatile? It goes up and it goes down and it can go very far in each direction. Matter of fact, a good growth portfolio is very volatile. And, you know, when I explain that, people think volatility is a bad thing. That's what scares me when it goes down, Mark. But when you're growing money, you want volatility. Why? Because of a little thing called buying low and selling high. A little thing called dollar cost averaging. You realize all that dollar cost averaging is buying low and selling high over a long, consistent period of time. That's all that it really is. But you want volatility. You don't really need income. You're not pulling any money out. What you need is growth. And we can design portfolios just like that. We do a lot of that planning for our younger clients or people that just don't need the money right now. Heck, I did one today. And somebody didn't need to touch the money for 7 years. A good volatile portfolio is a good thing. But guess what you don't want when you leave work? You want a steady paycheck. That volatility is not your friend now. Because when that thing goes down and you still need income, you're digging into the chicken even worse. So in the process of income planning and converting over, it's an automatic thing that also is achieved by default in the fact that you reduce risk. Because we've inherently found that many of the income products of which we speak have much less volatility with them. Let's face it, bonds don't drop 40% when the stock market drops 40%. Preferred stocks don't go down typically as far. None of these structured notes they're not as volatile as that stuff. They develop income. So part of the process in developing of income reduces the risk in the process. And then the fifth and final area that you should look at as far as simplifying the planning process is this, and that is spending and saving. See, really what it comes down to is how much can you actually spend in retirement? How much do you actually need? This is where the financial planning process becomes real life. People want answers. Can I retire? When can I retire? How much do I need to spend? Do I travel? Where should I go? Do I go to a lake house? Help my kids? Help my grandkids? Lots and lots of questions come up. See, but most, if not all of these things require income, don't they? But one of the things that I talk to all of our people that we work with is the importance of being on a plan, a budgeted plan in retirement, as well as what you did to get there. You know what's an interesting thing? Teaching this to the people that we work with isn't all that hard. It's a pretty simple process because actually they got 90% of it ingrained or they would never be here in the first place. They wouldn't have accumulated the money. But probably what brings me more joy than anything else is showing somebody how they can develop enough actual, true, no selling shares income out of that portfolio where it can offset what they're spending and they never have to touch the principal to get it. But if it's one overriding theme that I talk about, it is the importance of having it all under one roof. The tax planning, the risk planning, the income planning, the estate planning. It's one of the reasons why we've got people here that do it all. But if you want to get more information on the five areas to simplify in the planning process, I'd invite for you to let us know. Give us a call, 844-777-6275, and ask for a couple of cool giveaways, a copy of my book, and Creating the Retirement Recipe. 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We'll be right back. you ever heard of a little thing called the widow's penalty? It's the increasing of taxes, and it could be widow or widower, when the other spouse dies. Now, if you want to hear about how to solve those problems and many more, we're going to be talking about that right here on the Retirement Income Hour.
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0: We're talking today about avoiding the retirement tax trap. Matter of fact, that is the title of today's show. Now, anybody that knows me any length of time at all knows that I love analogies. I've got one to lay out for you here. Imagine if you owned a business and the business partner said to you, "Don't worry about how much of this business I own. We'll figure it out later. Matter of fact, we'll figure it out when you get the payout. We'll do the calculation then. We don't want contracts up front. We'll figure it out later." Let me ask you something. Would you ever get into that partnership? You know, there's an old saying, there's two kinds of ships you want to get off of. A partnership and a sinking ship. Now, you wouldn't get into that business relationship with a partner, would you? But unfortunately, that's the relationship we're in with the Internal Revenue Service. You know, it's an interesting thing. A lot of people think that the IRS has to raise tax brackets for you to be taxed more. No, they don't. All they got to do is keep the tax brackets the same and reverse all the goodies that were given in the 2017 Tax Reform Act. We've been in this act now for so many years that we've taken it for granted. We're used to it. There are so many things that caused our taxes to go down outside of lowering the brackets that if just those were taken away, you would look at the numbers and you'd think, why are my taxes so much higher? If you lost your standard deduction, I'll just give you a rough for instance. Do you realize that 94% of the people today do not itemize? Let me ask you, if you're listening, this is a great little test. Go back, roughly 7, 8, 10 years ago, prior to 2017. Did you itemize then? I bet most of you did. But 94%, you know why? Because you cannot come up with enough deductions that it offsets that standard deduction. Do you know if the IRS kept the brackets the same, but eliminated that one thing, your taxes would go up? Not to mention all the other goodies that came along with it. Now, that was an analogy just to lay out the flavor of what today's show is about, avoiding the retirement tax trap. So we're going to talk to you about the trap. We're also going to talk to you about how to avoid it. And let me give you one overriding theme. Maybe more than one, but one major overriding theme. And that is, the way that you avoid this trap is just the way you avoid any trap. You plan ahead. If you know it's coming, you don't get caught so quickly, do you? It's when you get caught by surprise. You know, there is a quote by a person that I have used at the end of many of my tax workshops and many of my tax radio shows. It is a quote by a judge by the name of Learned Hand. Learned Hand says there are two types of taxpayers, the informed and then the uninformed. Well, you want to be one of the informed. So one of the things that we're doing on today's show, and I'm going to get into the show in just a second here. I just want to lay this out for you. I finally got something built that I've been wanting to build for years. And that is, we're building out a team of CPAs that actually are sitting down with our clients and doing free tax reviews. Matter of fact, we're in the season of doing that right now. Now, I'll tell you when the season is not. It is not February, March, or April. That is not when we're doing our planning. That's when we're doing our processing. Right now, when we get out of April 16th, is when we start doing the planning for the next year. And you know what we found? Not only does it help our clients find all of the deductions they should be taking, knowing full well that they're taking the best advantage of things tax-wise, showing them exactly how much they should be transitioning from tax-deferred to tax-free, but it's making the next year's tax preparation that much easier. Now, the part that we have built that we are offering to the public is a free tax review. I'm going to talk about that as we go through. So if you want to sit down, now it's not an unlimited amount of meetings. We're offering a free hour to sit down with one of our CPAs. There's no be a chance for you to make sure that your tax situation is the best that it can be. Sit down with one of our CPAs and actually take a look at that. Now you're thinking to yourself, why on earth would Mark do this? This is one of the, how many times have you gotten a free book from us or something free? This is a show built with your financial future in mind. And that's one of the goals that I have, is to make sure everybody's set up tax-wise. In fact, the matter is, some people use us to do business with us and some people don't, but at the end of the day, we've helped a lot of people. See, most people are approaching retirement, know their investment balances, they know what their 401ks are worth, they know what their IRAs are worth, they probably even know what their house is worth. But there are very few people that know how much of the retirement money will actually be given to the IRS. And you know one of the reasons that you don't know that? Is because you don't know what taxes are going to be. That's just like that partnership that I told you about. The IRS, Congress, has not told you what taxes will be, but we know one thing. They're going to go up. How much? We don't know. There is a way to avoid the tax trap. Ways on how to avoid legislative risk. We're going to talk about legislative risk as we go through today's show. You're listening to the Retirement Income Hour. I'm Mark Falter. We're talking today about avoiding the retirement tax trap. So let me lay out a scenario for you. You're 62. You got $1.5 million in an IRA. You got a paid-off house, Social Security coming in, maybe even a pension, some money in the bank, and you look at your IRA statement and you see $1.5 million. You feel pretty good? But here's my question. Is that really $1.5 million in your account? What are you going to get after you pull it out and pay taxes? You know that 401k that reduced your taxes for all of those years? Well, you don't get that stuff out free. See, a lot of people think that in retirement, some of the biggest risks are investment risks. And in fact, that is a risk that we help people through week in and week out. However, there's another risk. And that is legislative risk. What is legislative risk? Congress having the decisionary power, the ability to make the decision on how much you pay in taxes. Congress having the ability to take things and make them more taxable, to take tax-free investments and potentially erase that for a few high net worth individuals. Where should you be putting that tax-free money to have it grow? Should you be looking at a Roth IRA? Should you be looking at the Swiss Army knife of the financial planning area? Which product should you be looking at? In what amount? Then also digging down to make sure that you're taking every possible deduction you can and potentially may be able to get more than the standard deduction. Now, if you want to get more information on this, it's actually laid out in a book that I'm giving away for the first five callers today. It's a book titled The Road Less Taxed. The Road Less Taxed. 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

Income Hour, a show built with your financial future in mind. Today, we're talking about taxes. Matter of fact, the title of today's show is Avoiding the Retirement Tax Trap. Now, what we've been talking about this entire show is how your taxes can actually go up, even if the tax brackets don't change. Now, arguably, I think there's a strong possibility the tax brackets could change up. But even if they reduce or eliminate the goodies that they give you with the 2017 Tax Reform Act, it could increase your taxes. Now, we're going to also talk about how to solve that tax problem. And bottom line, it's getting that money in the right format with proper tax planning over to a tax-free status. Which brings me back to a point that I brought up earlier in the show. For the first time in our practice's history, we're offering free tax reviews with one of our CPAs for you to sit down. Hey, you can bring it in, use our proprietary software, and see if you are getting the most value out of your tax dollar. In other words, paying the least amount of taxes that you can. We got software that I actually show you, believe you, with a printout. CPA will walk through it with you. I've been thinking about doing this for years. Finally, to the point where we can actually do this. Now, the number to reach us at is 844-777-6275. Again, 844-777-MARK. Now, why am I actually doing this? Because I've found that most advisors do not do tax planning. Most advisors don't, so we will. We'll do it for them. Bottom line, if you want to make sure that you're getting the right amount of money over to the right vehicle to set things up tax-free, give us a call. Now, I promised I would talk to you about the goodies. Let's talk about them. Raising of tax brackets is obviously one way the IRS can increase your taxes. Now, not to go all over the place here, but you do realize we had a $36 trillion deficit. And when Trump did the big, beautiful bill, it added another $4 trillion to it. We couldn't afford it at $36 trillion. Now it's 30, what is it, 40? $40 trillion. All right? So you tell me whether you think taxes are going to go up or down. All right. So a lot of people think higher retirement taxes means Congress has to raise my tax bracket. No. Retirement economics can change through tax brackets, obviously. Deductions, elimination of certain deductions. Credits, Social Security taxation. You ever heard of a thing called provisional income? That is the amount of income that you have once it starts going past a certain threshold. Then that is the determines the amount of Social Security that you will pay tax on. Medicare-related charges, IRMA. Required minimum distributions. Is it possible they could change the lifetime uniform table? Income thresholds. And just simple retirement account rules. Those are just a few things behind the scenes that could be changed that could raise your taxes. And all of the brackets could stay exactly the same. And they just change that stuff. You see where I'm going with this? Now, let me just tell you the solution to this problem. First of all, getting the money over to a tax-free status. Now, am I suggesting that you go into your entire 401k, do an in-service withdrawal because you're over the age of 59 and a half, you can move the money out to an IRA, then as soon as you get it there, move it to a Roth, all in 1 year? No, don't do that. I did not tell you to do that. Okay. That is where the tax planning comes in. And that's why we're doing so much tax planning this time of year. But you know what's interesting is, you know, with running the company, the firm, and all of the different things that I've got to do now, as well as making this radio show, I still visit with people that are new to the company every week. I don't know that I'm going to stop that anytime soon because it kind of keeps me knowing what's going on out there, so to speak.
It absolutely, utterly, unequivocally chaps my hide and blows my mind how few advisors are doing tax planning. See, here's the thing. Look at your money like it's sitting in three different buckets. You got your taxable money, which is your checking account, savings account, brokerage account, things like that. Then your tax-deferred money. The tax-deferred money is their traditional IRAs, their traditional 401ks, the 403bs, the 457 plans. You received favorable tax treatment up front, but taxable withdrawals generally create a higher tax scenario later. Now, some people might have large percentages of money here. Some people might have been in the transitionary stage. I've seen people with as little as 30% of their money there. Heck, I've seen people with almost all Roths. Then I've seen people with almost every dime in a tax-deferred status, and that's one of the number one concerns of retirees is all this money that they're going to have to pay tax on. Then there's a third bucket, and that is your tax-free bucket. The Roth IRAs, the Roth 401ks. 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If you're over the age of 55, I would strongly consider the widest pipe to get money in short of a tax conversion from a traditional IRA to a Roth is the Roth 401k. 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We can let you know. And then there's another area in the tax-free area, and that is the IUL. See, the biggest thing is have more than one source of taxable money. Tax-free, tax-deferred, and after-tax. Here, let me give you the nuts and bolts of how you start saving money on taxes. This is a pretty normal scenario here. 64-year-old couple, 20% tax liability, not a real huge tax liability, $500,000 in an IRA, 6% annual growth. Pretty vanilla. Let me give you an idea how much taxes are going to have to be paid out of this when you factor in required minimum distributions and the like. All right, we're going to make some assumptions. We're going to make an assumption that they're going to die at age 90. Again, 6% growth. And 20% overall tax liability. Total taxes paid between 64 years of age and age 90 on required minimum distributions. What is an RMD? An RMD is the thing you got to start taking at age 73. Minimum amount has to come out. $189,222. Now you got to take that money and you got to move it to something other than a Roth. You can't put it in a Roth. Why? IRS says you can't. The bottom line is, let's say that you don't put it into a Roth. You don't know anything about the IUL because your advisor didn't tell you anything about it. And you just go ahead and put it in a after-tax account that just grows. You're going to have to pay $72,424 in taxes on that. Then the taxes paid by heirs on the remaining IRA value. I'm going to repeat that again. The taxes paid by the heirs on the remaining IRA value. That means you die with those IRAs intact. It goes into a decedent IRA. A decedent IRA is the IRA your kids or decedents, beneficiaries, should have set up to receive the monies upon your death with that tax-deferred money, and then they have 10 years to get it out of there. And they got to take it into their tax bracket, $197,175, and I figured them only being in a 20% bracket also, that is $458,821 out of that $500,000 over its lifetime. Convert it tax-free. If you just start taking $100,000 a year and do it over a period of 5 years, do that over a period of 5 years, and you will have a total tax bill of $100,000. You just saved, what does that come out to be? Looking back at my numbers here, you 100,000 versus 458,000, that's 358,000 you were able to save.
Now, let me hit you with another trick. You remember when we went back and we talked about that $72,000 going over to, couldn't go to a Roth? Put that into an index UL, you get a death benefit, and then it pays off that $100,000. Wow. That's almost the equivalent of being able to leverage your dollars and get the equivalent of a Roth IRA with all of the money, isn't it? These are just some of the tax strategies that we'll go through in that free tax review. So if you want to set up a free tax review, or you just want a copy of the book, The Road Less Taxed, this is the home of us giving away free valuable items. 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

0: So you've got a married couple, they're retired. They've built their retirement plan around two people, household income, and married filing jointly. Then one spouse dies. Income may not fall proportionally. Some retirement income might go down, but guess what stays the same? Those IRA balances, required minimum distributions, they don't reduce at all in many cases. See, two people were carrying the tax load before, now it's just narrowed down to one. Oh, and P.S., when you go to single filer or head of household, those brackets drop on the income levels, the percentages go up. I mean, it's called the widow's penalty for a reason. Let me give you an analogy here, or an example. $100,000 of IRA withdrawals. You got a retired couple. $100,000 of IRA withdrawals. $60,000 combined Social Security. $20,000 of other income. $180,000 total in income. One spouse dies. You just lose their Social Security amount. But their surviving spouse still has most all of the IRAs, the RMD obligations, the investment income, in some cases the pension income, many of the same living expenses. Maybe the household income falls from 180K down to 145, but guess what? So did your brackets fall. We have seen many scenarios where the widowed spouse ends up paying more taxes. It's called the widow's penalty for a reason. You know how to avoid it? Tax planning. There's several different things. That's where the Index Universal Life comes in fantastically, because it creates a tax-free area that they can pull from to pay many of these taxes. And growing money tax-free. The bottom line is proper transitions over to tax-free money and using the right vehicles. Now, if you want to get more information on this, it's actually laid out in a book that I'm giving away for the first five callers today. It's a book titled The Road Less Taxed. 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In retirement, it's not just about how much money you've saved. It's about how much of that money you actually keep after taxes. Don't leave that number to chance. 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
1: 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Discussions and example scenarios do not involve the rendering of personalized investment advice, but are limited to the dissemination of general information. A professional advisor should be consulted before implementing any investment strategy. We do not provide legal advice. 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
3: Race against time. I'm Roxanne Evans, Fox News. Rescue operations continue along the Nepal border after catastrophic flooding. Fox's Jeff Paul has details from London.
4: Authorities in Nepal warning locals to get back and turn around, that a flood is coming. That's the reality on the ground as officials fear an already devastated region could get hit again. Recovery operations in both China and Nepal suspended for hours as lakes near Wednesday's glacier collapse get dangerously close to bursting. Rescues have since resumed, but teams are on high alert. In the

0: aftermath of the landslide and flash floods, crews continue to pull survivors.
1: And President Donald Trump was in Texas Friday, where he had a call with the ISS crew and awarded medals to the crew of the Artemis II. Fox's Mark Meredith in Washington with details.
2: To be with you is a great honor, and I just want to thank Jessica, Anil, Jack, great Americans, great patriots, brave people. I wouldn't do it. I will tell you right now, I hate to admit it, I would not want to do it. But some people love it more than anything, and you have amazing courage.
3: President Trump, he has no personal interest in going to space. He'd love to see the opportunity for more people. While in Houston, the president also had a chance to present the Congressional Space Medal of Honor to the Artemis II crew, which recently took a journey around the moon, traveling over parts no human has ever seen before.
1: Well, the president also signed an executive order to create a space academy. The Seneca Nation firing back at President Trump's Lake America order. Seneca Nation President J. Conrad Seneca demanding the name change be reversed, calling it an attack on indigenous history and a violation of a 1794 treaty. 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
1: The Trump administration is collaborating with private companies to expand reliable domestic energy. Fox's Christina Coleman.
7: Often called the holy grail of clean energy, nuclear fusion is emerging as a potential solution to power everything, including massive AI data centers.
8: If we just looked at scaling existing sources of energy, we won't be able to meet those demands.
7: Even though critics say the nuclear fusion process is too costly and time-consuming, investments in fusion startups jumped 69% from 2025, raising nearly $4.5 billion since last July, according to the Fusion Industry Association. California-based Pacific Fusion broke ground this week on a $1 billion research and manufacturing facility in Albuquerque with a goal of creating more energy than it consumes by 2030.
1: A Massachusetts jury sent home for the weekend as the court awaits their verdict in the trial of Lindsay Clancy for the murder of her three children. Fox's Brian Yenis in Plymouth.
9: This jury is heading home for the weekend under strict orders not to discuss this case. After court, I asked defense attorney Kevin Reddington whether he thinks this jury should have been sequestered until reaching a verdict.
10: No, it takes them away from their family. They have lives too, you know. I mean, and I have no reason to believe that they don't listen to the judge and listen to his instructions.
9: The jury sent its first note today, less than an hour into deliberations, asking to see evidence. Two bags of prescription pill bottles found in the home and the bloody knife Lindsay Clancy used in her suicide attempt.
1: Clancy's defense is saying her suicide attempt is proof that she was in the throes of postpartum depression. The death toll has risen to at least 37 after a Russian drone strike hit a warehouse near Kyiv, triggering a fire and a series of explosions. 42 people were injured, including children. I'm Roxanne Evans. This is Fox News.
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11: 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My producer today, Mr. Dave Thiessen, Mr. Garner Cowdery in studio today. Also, if you want to follow us on YouTube or the podcast, please do so. 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Easy to do. 810,000 of you have downloaded this show. Quite remarkable. Thank you to all of you out there in the audience that are doing that, and all of you listening on terrestrial radio as well. In studio with me today, Heather Rollins from Blue Cross of Nebraska. This is our second show that we've done on ICHRA, and we're going to explain what that is here in just about 1 minute. But the point of this show is to explain to employers and brokers out there why this could be an option for you in terms of what you want to do with small group employers, specifically small group employers that are looking for something that is more stable and can do a better job from them when you're looking at year one, two, and three. So let's just start, Heather, with what is ICHRA acronym? ICHRA. What does that stand for?
14: Great question. Thanks. First of all, thanks for having me back, Carrie. I'm going to say that.
11: I mean, how many have we done? I don't even know over
14: several,
11: the years.
14: But thank you so much for having me back. But no, what does ICHRA stand for? ICHRA is Individual Coverage Health Arrangement. Health Reimbursement Arrangement. So let me say that again. Individual Coverage Health Reimbursement Arrangement Accounts. And that is what an employer can take, you know, to do a defined contribution for their employees. And it's a good alternative to traditional group health insurance.
11: Well, the defined contribution piece is huge.
14: Mm-hmm.
11: Okay. And because it stabilizes the cost. You know, when you're running a business, you pretty much know what your costs are going to be year to year. You may have a supplier that you anticipate is going to raise the cost of a particular thing you're buying, whatever the case may be. But the problem with the group market is that you don't know what it's going to be.
14: Absolutely.
11: Okay. And so employers are always doing this kind of a guessing game, and the brokers, because the brokers are the one that get to deliver that wonderful message of, hey, we need to talk about your premium increase for next year.
14: Absolutely.
11: And that's not, you know, having done this for 27 years, that's not exactly the message you want to walk in and sit down with an employer and talk to about what's going on. You know, just pick your poison, you know, that type of thing is not exactly what you're looking for. The difference here is it stabilizes what you're doing, and you're giving the employees a chance to pick what they want.
14: Absolutely. Absolutely. What we've seen, and this is a great time right now that we're getting this message out, because we're going into the fourth quarter. What happens in the fourth quarter? A majority of those employers are getting their renewal increases on that traditional group plan.
11: Yep.
14: And so what we've seen is that we've seen renewals up, you know, 20%, even up to 50% and 100%. And although a ICHRA can be a great solution for any size employer group, we're starting to see that those smaller groups are getting hit very hard when it comes to those annual renewals. And so we're saying, hey, before you decide this is not a coverage that you want to offer for your employees, because what's important for employees is health care, right? And so we don't want employers to feel like they have to just drop health care altogether. So before you do that, we're saying, hey, consider this as an alternative solution that can give you that budget stabilization, budget control, and still give your employees those additional choices.
11: Well, just, you know, you don't even have to get to the point of frustration where like, well, we're going to have to eliminate health insurance. Mm-hmm. Before you get there.
14: Correct.
11: At least ask for, get a hold of you.
14: Absolutely.
11: Ask for Heather Rollins over at Blue Cross and Blue Shield of Nebraska and ask her, hey, can we just get a quote and see what this is going to look like? Can you put together a model for us so we know, or the broker, to, if the broker knows he's got 10 cases coming in that are going to be in the fourth quarter and he knows that the premium increases are going to be significantly high. Hey, how about I do this ahead of time? So when I walk into the employer and I lay down that spreadsheet, I've got the ICHRA plan over here and say, there is another way to do this.
14: Absolutely.
11: And it might be a more sensible way for you to do this. So what we're really talking about here more than anything else is giving the brokers and the employers a path forward with stability, right?
14: Absolutely. You know, again, three of the major points that we like to say, it creates predictable costs for that employer. It gives your employees control over the plans that they want to pick. You know, you've been in this for a long time. Today, a lot of employers have to decide, okay, which plan do I want to offer my employees? Whereas this changes that concept. It's a mind shift. And so we're excited about it. It's similar to the introduction of 401ks as well as HSAs, right? We all remember when those were new to the market.
11: Oh, my God. We can't
14: yes.
11: do that.
14: Yep. You know, and
11: nobody's
14: going to
11: want an HSA.
14: Smart. Yes.
11: Wrong.
14: Right. So this is similar to those type of concepts. It's very new. It's in this infancy stage, but it's definitely something that brokers should pay attention to as well as those employers.
11: Well, yeah. You go back to this a minute ago. You know, the employees get to make a choice. So people are working longer mm-hmm. later in life. They're not retiring, you know, out of the gate at 50, 55 or 60. They're staying on. Well, for those people, if the employer is picking one plan or two plans and that's it for everybody, that size 44 overcoat doesn't always fit everybody.
14: Absolutely.
11: So the 30-year-old employee with two kids and a wife that's trying to get health insurance doesn't need the same plan that the 55-year-old, because the 55-year-old hopefully doesn't have their kids at home anymore unless they're living in the basement in today's world. But the point is they're going to look at what that HSA plan and go, well, wait a minute, I can reduce my cost by X and put money in the bank and it's a tax deduction and then I can go take it out and it's tax-free. I probably ought to look at that. But you're not going to have that choice if the employer is picking a plan that doesn't include that.
14: Correct.
11: Or if the plan, you know, is going to cost more based on a group structure versus if you do this on the ICHRA structure. So it really opens up a lot of doors for the employees, doesn't
14: it? Absolutely. Absolutely. If you think about those categories, you know, you have the young mom with three children. Her need for health care may be different from a 27-year-old young male, right? He doesn't need as much health care. Similar to what you said, a 55-year-old employee might need more coverage because they're going to the doctor more. So this gives you a lot of flexibility, not only for that employer, but also that employee to just choose from different options. And for us in the state of Nebraska, we have over 17 different plans that they can choose from.
11: That's a lot. I saw that. I was doing show notes about 5 o'clock this morning and I was going through. So I thought, is that really right? I thought maybe somebody made a typo, but that's amazing. There's 17 different plans.
14: Correct.
11: So that's quite a menu of choices mm-hmm. out there that they can go for. And now do they pick a model inside that 17, Heather? Is that how it works?
14: Right. So the employer just says, hey, I'm going to give you this set amount of money, which is that defined contribution, and then those employees can choose from all of the different options that we
11: have. So the employees have 17 options.
14: Yes.
11: That's a lot of choices.
14: Absolutely. But they have help with that, though.
11: But the beauty of that is that they have the choice.
14: Correct.
11: And that's the really big piece of it. So if they want to reach out to you directly, how do they do that, Heather?
14: So they can reach out via email or they can reach out for our phone number. Email is heather.rollins, and this is my personal email, heather.rollins@nebraskablue.com. 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We also have a dedicated phone number. I'm sorry, I'm pulling it up here now. 888-391-8532. 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
11: There you go. If you want to just get that quote and take a look before we get to renewal, this would be a great way to do it. We'll be right back after the break. Now we're going to get into what are the what are the delineators this. What are the things that make it different than what you're doing now? We'll come back after break. We'll talk about that and how that helps you make this work. We're talking to Heather Rollins from Blue Cross and Blue Shield of Nebraska, and the topic is the ICHRA plans that give employers and employees better choices. Stay right there. We'll be right back with more.

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7: A Better Life with Dr. Sanjay Gupta.
8: Imagine a best friend who is always available, never judges you, and never asks for anything in return. Sounds pretty good, right? Well, that's essentially the promise of AI companions, and some people think they could help solve the loneliness epidemic. But many experts think these non-human companions could actually make things worse. And here's why. Real connection does require real vulnerability. The risk that the other person might disagree with you or see you differently. AI often removes that risk entirely. As one MIT professor put it, AI offers connection without vulnerability, which can feel good in the moment, no doubt, but it doesn't really nourish you. AI has plenty of good uses, but it is no substitute for a deep, enduring, complicated friendship. So text your friend, call your mom, make some plans this weekend. I'm Dr. Sanjay Gupta, helping you live a better life.
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0: 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You know, if you're intrigued by that first segment where we're talking about stabilized cost, employee choices, 17 plans, all of that, reach out. 888-391-8532, 888-391-8532, or the website. This is really easy. NebraskaBlue.com/get a quote. You're not going to know if you don't try. So get a quote might make a lot of sense right now. And if you're a broker, you certainly want this in your toolbox when you're out talking to your clients, especially with fourth quarter right around the corner, as Heather talked about in that previous segment. So let's go through what I think are the hot points of what makes sense for brokers and for employers to look at this. So you're talking basically about three things here: predictable costs, employer gains control over spending, and better employee experience with less HR burden. So why don't you kind of go through those, Heather, and let's talk about what does that really mean when we're talking about how that gets implemented?
13: Yes. Yeah, so for us at Blue Cross and Blue Shield of Nebraska, you know, you might have heard of different ICHRA platforms pop up all over the place. I think there's up to 50 now.
0: Are there really?
13: Maybe even more.
0: Two years ago, nobody knew what this
13: exactly.
0: was. They didn't know whether it was a medical condition or it was a health insurance plan.
13: Exactly. So I say that to say this is something that's becoming very popular. So it's definitely something that I will recommend brokers to get engaged with, employers, definitely learn more about this product. But for us at Blue Cross and Blue Shield of Nebraska, we offer a plan that's called Personal Blue. That is our solution. And the difference between Personal Blue and other platforms is that we're going to show you all Blue Cross and Blue Shield plans, for one. Okay? And so for a lot of those employers who are a little hesitant about considering ICHRA because there's so many different options, we like to kind of slim that down and only show you Blue Cross plans. And so if you're comfortable with the Blue Cross plan, let's say you have a Blue Cross plan today and you want to keep that, you can do that with Personal Blue. Even if your employees live in other states, they can still shop Blue Cross and Blue Shield plans. So that, along with the core message that we're offering, is that predictable costs. So employers want to be able to say, hey, I want to be able to control my costs year over year. And you can do that with the ICHRA plan, with the Personal Blue plan, and you can do that by setting a defined contribution. And so what that means is that for that employer, you're telling all of your employees, hey, I'm going to give you $600 per month for your insurance. You pick and choose what plan you want to enroll in. So if there's a difference or money left over from that $600, that employee will then have that money taken out on a payroll deduction. Same way that you do with your traditional group plan, right? So, Carrie, if you're picking a group plan and your employer is offering a certain percentage of that, whatever's left will become coming out of your paycheck, you know, biannually, monthly, however that's set up. So you can still do that through a Personal Blue plan. So that's that. The employer then can control that year over year. So there's no longer that, okay, employer, you're getting a 20% renewal this year, or you're getting a 50% renewal, right? Instead, that employer can say, okay, year one, I offered $600. Year two, I might go up to $700 or $800. Year three, I want to go up to $1,000. The employer is controlling what that contribution is. So no longer are the days is, okay, I have a sick group. Maybe somebody has had cancer, or maybe somebody had a baby. You know, there's a number of things.
0: Well, okay, so stop right there.
13: Yes.
0: You get that mega claim.
13: Correct.
0: That $500,000, $1 million claim, and you just blew up the whole group.
13: Correct.
0: If you got 15 employees or 50 employees or even 60 employees and you get hit with a number like that, that's going to hit that renewal.
13: Absolutely.
0: On the other hand, if you're in this model where it's an individual plan,
13: correct,
0: it's not going to hit the
13: it's
0: model.
13: It's not going to impact you that
0: no.
13: way.
0: And it's not going to impact, actually, it's not even going to impact the person that has the claim that way. It's very, very different than the way it works on the group model, because everything is based on how the group performs for the year in terms of claims and the rest of it. This eliminates that whole discussion.
13: Correct.
0: And I think that gets missed by a lot of people. Mm-hmm. I think brokers even miss that.
13: Yes, the pool for the individual market is totally different from that group pool. And so that's why what we've seen over the last few years is that the individual market has been seeing a lot less renewal increases as opposed to what that group renewal is seeing. So we've seen the group renewals, you know, on average 15, 20, 25%, whereas the individual market on average, with the exception of 2026, more like 5 to 6%. And so there is a correction going on now. So it's a little bit higher, more like the 9 to 10% range.
0: Still,
13: still a lot less
14: what's going
13: than
14: on in the group.
13: Correct.
14: That's a very, very different option. How does that play? So they go, they're basically doing an ACA plan. The individual picks an A. What about the subsidy piece?
13: So with the ICRA plans, depending on what that employer is contributing, so there is a breaking point. So if you have less than 50 employees, you're not required to offer a certain amount of contribution, right? And so if you have employees, their incomes are still extremely low, and your contribution doesn't deem affordable, they could still be eligible for a subsidy. So, you know, one thing to think about is that if you have a company and you have salary employees, maybe you have part-time employees.
14: That's where I was going.
13: Yes, your part-time employees may still qualify for the subsidy, right? Whereas today on a traditional group plan, part-time employees, they might not get access to that coverage.
14: Might not even get access to the plan. And
13: exactly.
14: If they do, are they going to be able to afford it? One of the big problems is for small group is, so the employer gives the employee 50% or 60% of the premium. But when the employee goes to put their children, their spouse on the plan, it blows up.
13: Correct.
14: Because they can't afford another $1,200 a month. I mean, basically, you're looking at people trying to make a mortgage payment for health insurance is what it turns out to be. This eliminates that whole discussion.
13: Correct, correct.
14: Okay. And back to the part-time thing. So now maybe your business relies on part-time employees
13: correct.
14: To a large degree.
13: Mm-hmm.
14: Okay, for whatever reason, whatever you're doing, maybe you're running a restaurant, you know, maybe it's a landscaping company, whatever it is. Well, here, you're going to be able to offer the part-time employee real coverage. What does that mean for recruitment and retention?
13: It means that increases, right?
14: Thank you.
13: Yes, I had a group client that came on board earlier this year. Same scenario. They were never able to offer insurance because they just, you know, it wasn't affordable. Well, now, because there's flexibility in classing, an employer can class based on salary, part-time, full-time, hourly, location. So if you're an employer and you're saying, hey, I want to be able to offer my salaried managers at my restaurant health insurance, but my part-time employees, they're seasonal, they might not qualify for the insurance, you can do that under an ICRA plan. But you can still also offer those individuals coverage as well, but you can strategize on how much you want to contribute for each level.
14: But there again is an opportunity.
13: I mean, opportunity.
14: If the guy down the road running the same restaurant, it's a chain restaurant, and he's doing the same thing. Okay, you know, Texas Roadhouse. Let's
13: correct.
14: Just throw that out for an example. And the guy down the road that's got a Texas Roadhouse or a competing restaurant, whatever it is, isn't offering the waiters and waitresses, servers, the whole nine yards, any kind of coverage because he can't.
13: Mm-hmm.
14: And now you're offering it. That could make a big difference for
13: correct.
14: People.
13: Absolutely, because with the ICRA model, you can offer coverage to not only your salaried, but also your part-timers and your seasonal. 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
14: Yeah, and that's very different than what it has been in the past. If you want to learn more about this, it's really simple. The number is 1-888-391-8532, 1-888-391-8532. 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You want to get a quote? Go to the website. There it is. You're the broker. I strongly suggest you take a look at this and put it in your portfolio for this quarter because you're going to need it. We'll be right back after the break. You're listening to America's Healthcare Advocate, broadcasting here on the HIA Radio Network, coast to coast across the USA. Don't forget to follow us on YouTube and that podcast. We'll be back. I'm Kerry Hall, America's Healthcare Advocate. You know, we say this show is a show where we separate fact from fiction on the subject of healthcare. Whether it's the murder of Brian Thompson, who is the UnitedHealthcare CEO in New York City, or whether it's talking about hospital systems billing 330% of what Medicare allows to be charged, what does that mean? This is what we mean by separating fact from fiction on the subject of healthcare. When we hear carriers are making $4.6 billion more on their Medicare Advantage plans, why is that? How is that? What's causing that? What is the star system that rates carriers for Medicare Advantage plans? We talk about all of that. What is your responsibility in terms of health care? We are the most obese country in the world right now. We are a country that spends more than any other country on health care. Of the top 10 countries in the world, we're number 10 in terms of the actual health compared to the dollars that we spend. Those are the subjects that we talk about here on America's Healthcare Advocate, where we really do separate separate fact from fiction on the subject of healthcare.
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0: 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You're listening to America's Healthcare Advocate Show, broadcasting coast to coast across the USA here on the HIA Radio Network. You know, the show we're doing on ICHRA today, we run this thing coast to coast. We're talking about Nebraska. Heather Rollins works for Blue Cross the Blue Shield of Nebraska. But this is an educational show for all you people across the country that may be looking at a plan like this or need to look at a plan like this. We're explaining how this ICHRA plan works. And you might want to check with your brokers in whatever state you're in, wherever you may be, and see if there's an ICHRA plan being offered. A lot of Blue Cross plans are offering these now.
1: Absolutely.
0: So there's a lot of plans across the country offering them. And the idea here is to teach and explain. Also, we want the folks in Nebraska to know this is available, and it's available right now. So, you know, it's one thing for us. We always say there's a segment on this show that typically runs at the end of one of the segments and says, separating fact from fiction, what does it mean? That's what we do here. Let's give them a real factual case study, real dollars, real savings, and tell what actually happened here with this manufacturing firm. We're going to call it ABC Manufacturing. Why don't you walk us through this? This is one of your clients, Heather. Let's talk about this.
2: Absolutely. So we've been in this market for about 2 years now. So this was one of our first clients that we brought on board for the Personal Blue option, ICHRA Personal Blue. ABC Manufacturing, they had about 140 employees. Their employer was looking for some cost savings. Of course, I think they had about a 40% increase renewal.
0: Hold on. They had about a 40?
2: Yes.
0: Well, that got his attention.
2: Correct. So, the broker was looking for alternative options. And so we did a ICHRA analysis, and that's the thing that we do with all of our employees once you come on board. So let me go into what that ICHRA analysis
0: is.
2: So you send us a census. Depending on the size of your group, you also need to send us your salary information for your employees. So that helps us to determine what is a good, affordable contribution that you as the employer should contribute to those employees. So make sure that it's fair, make sure that they're not, you know, you're not moving all of that cost over to the employee so that they can still have a great experience similar to what they do on the traditional group plan. So we go through that whole process with you as the employer, set expectations, prep you and your employers before or your employees before moving to this type of a plan. So we do that for you, show you the numbers. And so for this particular group, their current group plan was about $1.8 million per year for the 140 employees. So when we did the ICHRA analysis, we said, hey, you can see some savings here. We can make your contributions lower for you as the employer, and your employees are still not paying more out of pocket, no more than what they were paying on their existing plan. With that, overall contributions went from 1.8 down to 1.4 million per year.
0: So they picked up $400,000 to the bottom line by doing absolutely nothing other than put this plan
2: in place. Correct. So there was a savings, to be exact. It was about approximately 400 in savings. So over a 3 year period, that ended up being about $1.5 million in savings over that 3 year stretch. Because we also do that in the analysis to show you can control your budget year over year. So if you're controlling your budget and you're deciding on how much you want to contribute year over year, we showed for this particular group, they were going to have a savings of 1.5 in 3 years.
0: $1.5 million
2: Correct.
0: Just dropped to the bottom line for doing nothing but changing the plan.
2: Yes.
0: Oh, and by the way, we gave each employee their own opportunity to pick the plan they want.
2: Correct.
0: We didn't pick a plan and say there's two options here, one or the other, and that's it for everybody. You said, here, you guys go pick the plan. You got 16 out there to choose from. There's bound to be something you like in
2: Absolutely.
0: That. Okay.
2: And the additional thing with that, with the 140 employees, this was across four different states.
0: So these people were out of state as well. So even if there's not an ICHRA plan in your state, it doesn't matter.
2: Correct.
0: Because this is being offered through Blue Cross of Nebraska, and they have access to the same Blue Cross network, whatever the Blue Cross network in that state is.
2: So whatever's available in that state. So if you're living in Iowa, we're showing you Iowa plans, of course, which are going to show you networks with your Iowa doctors, right?
0: Got it.
2: I think in the traditional group plan, you know, PPOs became really big because they wanted to cover everything and everyone.
0: Right.
2: With this model, now you don't have to be too concerned about that because you're picking a plan that's in your state that's going to give you the best benefits based on your location. So now you don't have to worry about, okay, trying to encompass everybody because you're in the state of Nebraska. They choose what plan they want in the state of Iowa or in the state of Texas. So they're choosing the best plan for them in that state.
0: That's wonderful because, I mean, you just took away a huge cost to this employer and also to the employee. So I have to believe that the employer looks and goes, wait a minute, I just saved $1.5 million over a three-year period. What other things can I do if the employer is really smart? What other things can I do to improve my employee experience here?
2: Absolutely.
0: Okay, so now maybe you can offer dental and vision. Maybe you can offer short-term disability. Why is that important? Well, if you've got let's say 50% of your workforce is female and you're going to offer short-term disability now and you're going to pay for it. It's not very expensive, maybe $10, $15 a month, if that. They can have maternity coverage.
2: Correct.
0: I remember doing this in Sutherland, Illinois, we had about a 400 life case, and the minute we put that in, and it was 80% women. They were individual clinics, rural health clinics all over the state of Illinois. Well, it was huge. They were like, "Oh, we're covered now. When we get pregnant, we have coverage."
2: Absolutely.
0: I mean, it's things like that that solidify the workforce. Which, if you don't have good employees and a good workforce, you're toast.
2: Exactly. That's it. As I mentioned before, healthcare is huge. So not only is it medical healthcare, but it's dental. Now you can offer a dental policy. You can offer vision coverage. Yeah. Maybe even some voluntary benefits like
0: that's
2: accidental. Yes. And the short-term disabilities, like you mentioned. But all of that is now available. So you can take that $400,000 that you're saving and just still take a portion of that and add additional coverage for your employees.
0: If you took $50,000 a year, $100,000 a year and dumped that back into employee benefits, you would have better employee retention. You would have an opportunity to attract a higher quality. Because the second thing out of a potential employee's mouth when you're telling them what their benefits are going to be, first one, salary. What's the second one? What are the health insurance benefits?
2: Exactly.
0: You know, it's like you said, that's the second most important thing they got to know.
2: Exactly. Absolutely. Yeah. And so it's a win-win for that employer if he's able to not only save on his bottom line, but also save for their employees and give them better benefits. In addition to that, not only is it, think about that HR department, right?
0: Oh, this is a big one.
2: Yes. You know, you think about the administrative burden of that HR department. You got a lot of employees that's going straight to the HR team.
0: Where's the first place they go when they explain this issue?
2: They go to the HR department. Yes. And so with this type of a model, we're also helping with that. We have, you know, enrollers in 50 different states that will help them get enrolled into the best plan. So they're looking at their prescription drugs. They're looking at their doctors, their providers, their pharmacies. So they're going to walk them through that process to make sure they get enrolled in the right plan. So even though I'm saying, hey, there's 17 different options, that can be overwhelming for an employee. But what we're seeing is we have a team that will help you go through that process step by step, individually, one-on-one with each of your employees to make sure they get into the right plan that's best for them.
0: Well, yeah, okay, so you just took that whole burden off of the employer to go out and explain all this, enroll them, and then if there is a problem with the claim or provider, they can go right to...
2: Correct.
0: It's a different model completely.
2: Absolutely.
0: The burden doesn't fall back on the employer.
2: Yes.
0: Which, again, you know, that reduces the stress and the work that the HR department has to. And if it's a small shop... I mean, I think back to some of the group clients that we had years ago when we had benefits by design. We had a lot of employers that had 10, 15, 20, 30 employees. Mm-hmm. And guess who the HR director was? If it was a husband and wife business, that fell right on the wife.
2: Correct. And so now they don't have to worry with that.
0: Yeah, it takes all that burden off of them. And that's a big deal because instead of working, you know, in the business, they're now working on the business.
2: Correct.
0: How do I scale my business, grow my business, if I'm not bogged down with all of this that I have to deal with? And every year I have to go back to my employees and say, well, we're going to have to do some cost shifting this year.
2: Mm-hmm.
0: Your deductibles are going to go up. Our contributions are going to be a little less than they were overall, and your co-pays are going to be high. That is not a happy message to
2: Correct.
0: Be delivering.
2: You're absolutely right. So with this product and this program, we're giving you a platform that's easy for employees to use. Brokers have access to see. Employers have access to see, but we're creating some consistency. We're creating some predictability for them and just reducing that overall hassle. And like you said, they have more time to focus on better things. They have time to focus on their actual business and not the healthcare part of it.
0: So what do they do when they're trying to figure out prescription Rx drug coverage? How does all that work if they have, is my GPL-1 going to be covered? Is this guy, you know, how do they How does that, how do they navigate that?
2: So our enrollers, which they're appointed in all 50 states, so regardless of where their location is, but they get on a phone call, we can set up a 45-minute call with that individual and walk them step-by-step through that process. So they look up the directories and they make sure that they're getting coverage that they need and they're not left out.
0: It's a white glove treatment, and it really makes a lot of sense. If you want to learn more about it, it's called Personal Blue. I strongly suggest you give them a call, 1-888-391-8532. 1-888-391-8532, or the website nebraskablue.com/get-a-quote. nebraskablue.com/get-a-quote. It's worth taking a look at. Don't wait until the renewal arrives to do it. Do it now so you have something to compare it to. You might find it might be a great option for you. Stay tuned. We'll be right back after the break. You're listening to America's Healthcare Advocate, broadcasting coast to coast across the USA. Stay right there. Hello, I'm Kerry Hall, America's Healthcare Advocate. You know, we say this show is a show where we separate fact from fiction on the subject of healthcare. Whether it's the murder of Brian Thompson, who is the UnitedHealthcare CEO in New York City, or whether it's talking about hospital systems billing 330% of what Medicare allows to be charged, what does that mean? This is what we mean by separating fact from fiction on the subject of healthcare. When we hear carriers are making $4.6 billion more on their Medicare Advantage plans, why is that? How is that? What's causing that? What is the star system that rates carriers for Medicare Advantage plans? We talk about all of that. What is your responsibility in terms of health care? We are the most obese country in the world right now. We are a country that spends more than any other country on health care. Of the top 10 countries in the world, we're number 10 in terms of the actual health compared to the dollars that we spend. Those are the subjects that we talk about here on America's Healthcare Advocate, where we really do separate fact from fiction on the subject of health care. What is the difference between a good retirement and a great retirement? It isn't just how much you've saved, but the strategy behind it, so you don't outlive your money. Hi, I'm Kerry Hall. Retirement decisions don't happen in isolation. 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

0: 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Heather will get back to you. They will sit down. They will chat with you. Brokers, you really need to get behind this because this could make a big difference in your book of business. If you want something that you can walk into a potential client with that is different than what they're doing now, this is really different. So anybody in Nebraska, if you're paying attention to this, you really do need to take a look at this if you're a broker out there. All right, so let's go forward now with the rest of what we're going to talk about here, Heather. I'll let you take off and run with it here.
1: Yeah, so I wanted to point out like the employer profile, you know, so there's different type of employers that I see that could be a good fit for this, right? The employer who is, one, trying to control their budget, but you also have employers who want to give their employees the best benefits at the lowest cost. So that's one employer that you're thinking about. But overall, you know, they're trying to control that cost year over year. And so some of the industries that we really focus on, you know, and this is just not all inclusive, you can include more, but some of the industries that we really highlight is the hospitality market, right? You know, restaurants. Maybe you have employees who are home care health aides. You know, that's another one that we see. Maybe it's a government agency and their budget is restricted on what they can spend year over year. So if you fall into one of those categories, especially even with like construction workers, manufacturing. There's all of these different areas that would be a great fit for this type of product. So if you're one of those employers who fall under that classification, this is definitely something I would recommend that you take a look at. And the process to get into that is very simple. You know, you can contact me, reach out through our website, or even call us. I'm happy to help. But we simply just need a census, and depending on your size, a salary, if you're
0: That's
1: over 50.
0: Easy.
1: And we do the rest. We take a look at all of your employees. If they have family coverage, you know, employers can still choose to cover at that tier as well. We take a look at that and pretty much do that analysis for that employer to help them understand what it is that they're getting into. You know, this is a huge difference from your traditional group plan, but it can be a plan that's really a great fit for the right group.
0: It doesn't feel like a huge difference. It's not. I mean, it's a difference from the standpoint of how it's administered.
1: Correct.
0: But from the standpoint of what the employee receives this benefit, it's probably going to be better.
1: You know?
0: But because, well, just by virtue of the fact that they get to make their own choices and you're not telling them, hey, we made the decision, there's two plans, this is what it is.
1: Correct, correct. And we just want to shift that mindset, right? You know, and shift from that traditional group plan and just seeing something else that can give them some more savings. But there's five big advantages, right? And I just want to make sure our employers are hearing this along with their brokers. Five big advantages. You're more budget control. That's number one. You know, more choice for your employees. That's number two. With help, mind you.
0: A lot of help.
1: A lot of help.
0: White gloves.
1: Less paperwork for that HR department because we're taking all of that burden off of them. Flexible classing. So, you know, we mentioned this earlier, but if you have salaried employees,

0: you think about it, that's really what you're saying. You know, there's one piece of this that it probably, you know, we need to touch on quickly before we wrap this up today. There is a huge problem in the labor market right now. Mm-hmm. And the problem is there aren't enough people to do the jobs.
1: Correct.
0: There are, right. What did I say? In the construction industry alone, there's 4.5 million jobs out there that they can't fill.
1: Mm-hmm.
0: For real?
1: Yeah.
0: Well, maybe if you're that contractor, okay, that is hiring drywallers or hiring painters or hiring landscapers or whatever it is, this might be a great answer. And you're offering coverage and your competitor down the road is not offering coverage.
1: Absolutely. And with that defined contribution, you know, we are not requiring you to have a certain contribution amount or have a certain participation amount. That's a big thing. Even if you have one employee, you can do a personal blue plan.
0: Yeah, I know I forgot about this, but yes. That's part of the problem on the group side is
1: correct.
0: In order to qualify under a group. Yeah. All right. How many lives? Well, it's a 50 life. There's 50 people here. No. How many people are going to enroll? 12.
1: Mm-hmm.
0: Well, is that enough to break the threshold to qualify? No. Well, then this isn't going to work. So the point that she's making here, it's important that Heather's saying is you don't have those issues. It eliminates all those hurdles.
1: Correct. As long as it's fair, if you have one employee that you want to offer this coverage to, you can. And you can decide what your contribution is going to be month over month, year over year.
0: You know, we do these for a reason, and the idea is to help people understand a better way to deliver. You know, it's interesting. I saw a statistic the other day that said 87% of the people in this country that have group health insurance plans with their employers are happy with the plan. That's a pretty good number. I don't think there's 87% of the people in this country happy with almost anything. So if 87% are happy with the fact that they have employer health insurance, you think maybe that they would be happy with this? Yeah, they probably would because it's going to give them better choices and better opportunities. It's called Personal Blue. The phone number is 1-888-391-8532, 1-888-391-8532. 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Thank you, Heather Rollins.
1: Thank you.
0: Great show today.
1: Absolutely.
0: Yeah,
1: I think
0: we educated a lot of folks, okay? And if you're in Nebraska, you've got a real opportunity here to take advantage of this, and I strongly urge you to do so, especially if you're a broker out there. Don't wait until fourth quarter, you know, when all hell breaks loose out there with people trying. 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If you refuse to accept anything but the very best, you most often get it. And the one who follows the crowd, we usually get no further than the crowd. The one who walks alone is likely to find himself in places no one has ever been. Thank you for listening to America's Healthcare Advocate today, broadcasting coast to coast across the USA. Goodbye, America.

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1: Area Albinger, Fox News. Bad weather is slowing the rescue crews in flood-ravaged Nepal, where more than 600 people are confirmed dead.
2: A race against time to find survivors, with the death toll rising following the flooding disaster on the Nepal-China border. More than 600 people are confirmed dead. Another 2,500 people remain missing, among them 90 Americans. Rescue crews are still pulling out survivors caked in mud. The U.S. State Department says so far 5 Americans have been brought to safety.
1: That's Fox's Jackie Ibanez. The Red Cross estimates about 93,000 people are going to need aid, and that clean water is going to be the major concern. A trial date for Khalid Sheikh Mohammed has been announced, and now the ruling may be pushed back a bit because the alleged 9/11 mastermind's confession is not going to be able to be used in court. Here's Fox's Mark Meredith.
3: On Friday, a judge ruled Khalid Sheikh Mohammed's confession, reportedly given back in 2007, may not be used against him in an upcoming trial. This decision means further delays for the case that is set for trial in summer of 2028. The New York Post reports the judge who issued the ruling over concerns the confession was given

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1: They're a part of the community.
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0: Well, welcome to the weekend and welcome to the Retirement Income Hour. I'm Mark Falter. And, you know, I was sitting the other day pondering, as I so often do, and thinking to myself, it is such a human nature thing that we do that we can overcomplicate it. Matter of fact, it can get at times with me so bad that I always ask myself the question before I start a project, how am I overcomplicating it? The title of today's show is 5 Areas to Simplify in the Planning Process. Matter of fact, I have actually even gone to the extent of programming my AI to watch for it and alert me when it sees it happening. But as you well know, sometimes even the AI can overcomplicate it. Well, there are just certain things that don't need to be that difficult. Financial planning is one of them. Now, this is truly also, it helps, and it is much of a topic of a who, not how type scenario, meaning the who that you have your assets with. Who, Not How is, by the way, a really great book written by a guy by the name of Dan Sullivan, strategic coach. And he talks about getting the right who. Don't try to learn it yourself. Get the right who. But when you get the right person that has the ability to teach, it really can and should make it easier for you to understand. 5 areas to simplify in the planning process. Now, I almost named the show the 5 ways to simplify the planning process, but I didn't want to because there are ways, but they're really more areas. And I'm going to talk about those areas and I'll just lay them out for you right now. The areas are simple: estate planning, tax planning, income planning, risk planning, and then spending and saving. We're going to cover them one by one today, but I'm going to talk to you about how to make the process more simple. You know, one of my goals with this show is for you to get enough information off the show that you could take it. You could do it yourself. You could do it with your current advisor. You could call us. However you got to do it, but just get it done. Because at the end of the day, this is a show built with your financial future in mind. You know, financial planning is already intimidating enough for most people. The financial services industry, and in many ways, doesn't help. I've read some of the brochures that they put out for these products and different types of planning programs, and boy, I've concluded they want to make it complex for a reason. It reminds me of a story. It's a true story. A buddy of mine was in law school. He's now an attorney in California. And he actually asks the professor, why on earth do we still have to speak in Latin in class? And the professor had a simple answer for him. Didn't take him long at all to think about it. He said, simple. So we can charge more. I'm telling you, lots of industries like that. You know, they got more products, more strategies, more statements. Have you ever read a statement that ultimately was easy to read? You know, one of the goals that I have when I work with somebody is to figure out the simplest way possible for them to understand it, what accomplishes their needs, easy to understand, easy to manage, and both parties, husband and wife, understand it. So let me talk to you today, and with no further ado, let's launch off into the 5 parts of a simple financial plan, or as we started, the 5 areas to simplify the planning process. Now, the first area, of course, is estate planning. And the reason that I start with estate planning is just the importance of it. And really, at the end of the day, estate planning is not all that complex. Really, what it is just the legal process to attach beneficiaries to your stuff. You know, if you had or have beneficiaries on all of your items, and then the legal process to get it to said people, you're not really going to have a lot go into probate if you have it in a product like a trust. I'm a big fan of trusts over wills because trusts avoid the probate process. But really, if you sit down and break down the process of probate, it is nothing more than the attachment of beneficiaries. But really, you don't even need to take it that far. It's really the whole estate planning process is you making a decision on who gets your money, when do they get your money or stuff, who's in charge, what happens if you're incapacitated, and then make a decision. Do you want a will or a trust? Now, as I said, I'm a big fan of trusts over wills. Reason is they avoid probate. I think it's in many ways simpler. But in an effort to make the estate planning process simple for you, I put together, matter of fact, you can go to our website and get it, but I'll also offer it out here, and that is the 16 questions. You get this little document, the 16 questions, and if you will answer those 16 questions, it will make it simple, and you will be 80 to 85% of the way there of the development of a great estate plan. And then if you want to get a really good price on it, call us. We can do a full-blown trust, husband and wife, for $1,850. Very, very hard to beat that price. And this is actually done by one of our skilled attorneys. Again, the booklet or brochure is called The 16 Questions. How do you get it? Really simple. 844-777-6275. Again, 844-777-MARK. Again, ask for The 16 Questions. And to prove to you that I'm making it simple, you can also go to IncomeHour.com, go under Resources, then Guides, and it will be right underneath there. You'll see it under Estate Planning. Again, that's IncomeHour.com. You can go to Resources and then Guides, and we've got a lot of different tools in there that you can work with. But believe me when I tell you, estate planning doesn't have to be difficult. Now, I'll tell you about another area that I know for a fact is overcomplicated intentionally. And that is the area of tax planning. But I'm here to tell you, it doesn't have to be that difficult. Matter of fact, I'm going to talk to you about a free offer that will really simplify your planning process. And we're going to get into that right here on the Retirement Income Hour.
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0: Income Hour. I'm Mark Falter. We're talking today about simplifying the financial planning process. Matter of fact, the title of today's show are the five areas to simplify in the planning process. We talked about the first one being estate planning. Doesn't have to be all that hard. I mentioned to you, you can call in and get the 16 questions. 16 questions will get you 80, 85% of the way to the development of the estate plan. You can just call and get the questions. It's free. And answer the questions, and you can literally go into the attorney's office. It'll save you a ton of time. But then I talked to you about another area, and that is the area of tax planning. Tax planning, without question, I believe is overcomplicated. But I will tell you, again, you've heard me use this quote before, and I'll use it again. There is a fifth district court judge by the name of Learned Hand. One of his famous quotes is, there are two types of taxpayers, the informed and then the uninformed. Well, you want to be the informed. But again, you're going to hear me refer to a book called Who Not How. You'll hear me talk about that a lot. This is truly, again, about a who not how scenario. Tax planning doesn't have to be that hard. And I promised that I would talk to you about a little free thing that we could do to make your planning process easier. How would you like to get free tax planning done by a CPA? We can do that for you. That's one of the things that I've always wanted to do, and we're offering it out now. Free tax planning. We've got CPAs on staff here that's what they do. And you're thinking, okay, there's nothing for free, Mark. Well, actually, if you've listened to my show very long, you'll know that's not true. We do give a lot of free resources out. But what's in it for you? Where are you going with this? I will tell you, we do. Some of you actually may remember this that are clients of mine. We used to do a $49 tax return. We don't do that anymore, by the way. Don't call in asking for the $49 tax return. That was like a decade ago. But we did that, and we found during this process of doing taxes, several people would choose us for investments. It worked out. We do not do that marketing anymore. But on the same line of thought, some people that come in for the free tax planning get free tax planning and walk away. Others use us for other things. You know, one of the reasons I wanted to offer this, because our industry, I have never run across more people that are calling our office that say my financial advisor doesn't do tax planning. So let's drill down on the tax planning part. How much do you actually keep is really the goal, and you should not be overpaying your taxes. And here's the main thing I want you to remember. There is a major difference between tax preparing and tax planning. We do tax preparing. That's what we do in February, March, and April. And that's what the tax guys are for. But in the off season, we have them doing tax planning. The reason we do the tax planning is because it makes February, March, and April much easier. And there's several things as a pre-retiree and retiree that you need to know before the end of the year. I'll give you a case in point. You ever wonder, how much should I be moving from taxable to tax-free? Once I make the decision on how much, where should it go? Have you ever thought of these things? Well, that's why we do tax planning. And guess what? If you find that number for 2026 or whatever year we're in the next year, 2027, you can't go back and amend for it. 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Tax preparation tells you what happened last year. Tax planning asks, what can we do before the year ends? 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Again, that's 844-777-6275. You're listening to the Retirement Income Hour. I am Mark Falter, and the title of today's show is Five Areas You Can Simplify in the Planning Process. I'm going to hit those five areas again for those of you that take notes. Estate planning is first. We already covered that. We just covered tax planning. That is number two. The third one is income planning, which is where we're going next. Fourth is risk planning. And then the final one is spending and saving. So with no further ado, let's launch off into income planning. And let me mention right before I go into this, overriding theme of this show. You want me to tell you a real good way to simplify the process? Don't have your taxes with one guy, your investments with another, your estate planning all the way over on the other side of town, because one of these days I got news for you. You're going to die. And then somebody has got to track all those people down. Why not have it all under one roof? That's why we do it the way we do it. Because it's simple. All right, but I digress. I promised I would get off into income planning. See, when it comes to income planning, the question you've really got to ask yourself is, where does your paycheck come from after retirement? Like I often say on the radio here, is you miss very few things about your prior job. Very few. Almost none. But there is one thing you do miss. The paycheck. The regular. It's why you stayed there for so long. Well, great news. You can duplicate that paycheck very easily. That's where I talk about chickens and eggs. Make sure you're eating the eggs, the dividends, and not the chicken, which is the principle. And I know I've referred you here once already, but I will refer you here again. Go to IncomeHour.com and scroll down. You'll see my picture there, and then you'll see a video. It is aptly titled Chickens and Eggs Analogy. Can't miss it. Literally has a picture of a chicken there. Check it out. It'll explain the difference in chickens and eggs. I love that video. See, while you're working, someone sends you a paycheck. When you retire, you have to manufacture your own paycheck. Well, there are several sources that will help you do it. Social Security is one of them. Pensions, if you're lucky enough to have them. Your IRAs and 401ks and investments. Annuities, real estate. Real estate definitely can be turned into a paycheck. All of these things should, at some point, go through the conversion process to be developing an income. Now, I will tell you, the process of taking a growth portfolio, which is what you should have had to grow your money, and converting it to an income portfolio, it ain't so easy. I'm not going to lie to you. We make it look easy, but it ain't so easy. It is a process. But really, at the end of the day, you need to be getting about 5 to 7% a year in dividends. And if you're getting that much in dividends, you're supplying your own paychecks. So say you got $1 million. You get 6% a year in dividends, you're getting 60 grand a year. You take that 60 grand a year out, you're not touching the principal. The market can go down, and you are taking the same income at the bottom as the top, and you're not selling shares. You should be not selling shares in retirement. And that is a simple solution to not running out of money. See, it's not just an amount of money you need in retirement. It is an amount of income, and then you work the math backwards. In other words, you got $1 million. Well, you say you can get 6% a year in dividends. Will $60,000 a year do it? If you need $80,000, then you're going to be, you probably need more money, or you need to go get a part-time job or something. But maybe Social Security can make up the difference. But if it's one thing we are experts at, it is development of the retirement income strategy. We look at things such as how much of this money should be coming from taxable and how much should be coming from tax-free. How is your Social Security getting taxed? What is your provisional income? A lot of these terms sound complex, but again, one of the reasons that I use, if you've ever been in my office, I don't have white boards. I have white walls. And I don't mean a wall or two. I probably have six different walls in this building. They're everywhere. And we write on the walls around here. I'm not kidding you, because it is extreme. You know, a lot of people ask me, why don't you use these Monte Carlo simulations? They're freaking complex. People don't understand them. Get up there on the white wall with a marker, and I don't have people leaving saying, wow, that is confusing. Now, in an effort to help you put it all together and make it even more simple, I have put a packet together. It's got a couple of things in it. One is a copy of my book. That'll help you. And then the number two thing is a separate book titled Creating Your Retirement Recipe. 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One was estate planning. Second was tax planning. We just talked about income planning. And at the end of the day, one of the things that you want to really remember is if you take care of the downside, the upside will take care of itself. 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

0: Retirement Income Hour. I'm Mark Falter. Hope you're having a great weekend. The topic of this show is the five areas to simplify the planning process. We talked about estate planning. We talked about tax planning, income planning, and now we're getting into risk planning. And also, if you ever get to a point where you are just now tuning in and you've missed the first two-thirds of the show, I've got a very simple solution for you. Go to any of your podcast apps, anywhere you get podcasts, and type in my name, Mark Falter. You'll find the Retirement Income Hour podcast. So let's dig into risk planning, shall we? You know, this kind of couples with the third item, which is income planning. So a growth portfolio, let me just make it simple for you. A growth portfolio is volatile. What do I mean by volatile? It goes up and it goes down and it can go very far in each direction. Matter of fact, a good growth portfolio is very volatile. And, you know, when I explain that, people think volatility is a bad thing. That's what scares me when it goes down, Mark. But when you're growing money, you want volatility. Why? Because of a little thing called buying low and selling high. A little thing called dollar cost averaging. You realize all that dollar cost averaging is buying low and selling high over a long, consistent period of time. That's all that it really is. But you want volatility. You don't really need income. You're not pulling any money out. What you need is growth. And we can design portfolios just like that. We do a lot of that planning for our younger clients or people that just don't need the money right now. Heck, I did one today. And somebody that didn't need to touch the money for 7 years. A good volatile portfolio is a good thing. But guess what you don't want when you leave work? You want a steady paycheck. That volatility is not your friend now. Because when that thing goes down and you still need income, you're digging into the chicken even worse. So in the process of income planning and converting over, it's an automatic thing that also is achieved by default in the fact that you reduce risk. Because we've inherently found that many of the income products of which we speak have much less volatility with them. Let's face it, bonds don't drop 40% when the stock market drops 40%. Preferred stocks don't go down typically as far. None of these structured notes they're not as volatile as that stuff. They develop income. So part of the process and developing of income reduces the risk in the process. And then the fifth and final area that you should look at as far as simplifying the planning process is this, and that is spending and saving. See, really what it comes down to is how much can you actually spend in retirement? How much do you actually need? This is where the financial planning process becomes real life. People want answers. Can I retire? When can I retire? How much do I need to spend? Do I travel? Where should I go? Do I go to a lake house? Help my kids? Help my grandkids? Lots and lots of questions come up. See, but most, if not all of these things require income, don't they? But one of the things that I talk to all of our people that we work with is the importance of being on a plan, a budgeted plan in retirement, as well as what you did to get there. You know what's an interesting thing? Teaching this to the people that we work with isn't all that hard. It's a pretty simple process because actually they got 90% of it ingrained or they would never be here in the first place. They wouldn't have accumulated the money. But probably what brings me more joy than anything else is showing somebody how they can develop enough actual, true, no selling shares income out of that portfolio where it can offset what they're spending and they never have to touch the principal to get it. But if it's one overriding theme that I talk about, it is the importance of having it all under one roof. The tax planning, the risk planning, the income planning, estate planning. It's one of the reasons why we've got people here that do it all. But if you want to get more information on the five areas to simplify in the planning process, I'd invite for you to let us know. Give us a call, 844-777-6275, and ask for a couple of cool giveaways, a copy of my book, and Creating the Retirement Recipe. Two little giveaways we can give you there, 844-777-MARK. you ever heard of a little thing called the widow's penalty? It's the increasing of taxes, and it could be widow or widower, when the other spouse dies. Now, if you want to hear about how to solve those problems and many more, we're going to be talking about that right here on the Retirement Income Hour.
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0: We're talking today about avoiding the retirement tax trap. Matter of fact, that is the title of today's show. Now, anybody that knows me any length of time at all knows that I love analogies. I've got one to lay out for you here. Imagine if you owned a business and the business partner said to you, "Don't worry about how much of this business I own. We'll figure it out later. Matter of fact, we'll figure it out when you get the payout. We'll do the calculation then. We don't want contracts up front. We'll figure it out later." Let me ask you something. Would you ever get into that partnership? You know, there's an old saying, there's two kinds of ships you want to get off of. A partnership and a sinking ship. Now, you wouldn't get into that business relationship with a partner, would you? But unfortunately, that's the relationship we're in with the Internal Revenue Service. You know, it's an interesting thing. A lot of people think that the IRS has to raise tax brackets for you to be taxed more. No, they don't. All they got to do is keep the tax brackets the same and reverse all the goodies that were given in the 2017 Tax Reform Act. We've been in this act now for so many years that we've taken it for granted. We're used to it. There are so many things that caused our taxes to go down outside of lowering the brackets that if just those were taken away, you would look at the numbers and you'd think, why are my taxes so much higher? If you lost your standard deduction, I'll just give you a rough for instance. Do you realize that 94% of the people today do not itemize? Let me ask you, if you're listening, this is a great little test. Go back, roughly 7, 8, 10 years ago, prior to 2017. Did you itemize then? I bet most of you did. But 94%, you know why? Because you cannot come up with enough deductions that it offsets that standard deduction. Do you know if the IRS kept the brackets the same, but eliminated that one thing, your taxes would go up? Not to mention all the other goodies that came along with it. Now, that was an analogy just to lay out the flavor of what today's show is about, avoiding the retirement tax trap. So we're going to talk to you about the trap. We're also going to talk to you about how to avoid it. And let me give you one overriding theme, maybe more than one, but one major overriding theme, and that is the way that you avoid this trap is just the way you avoid any trap. You plan ahead. If you know it's coming, you don't get caught so quickly, do you? It's when you get caught by surprise. You know, there is a quote by a person that I have used at the end of many of my tax workshops and many of my tax radio shows. It is a quote by a judge by the name of Learned Hand. Learned Hand says there are two types of taxpayers, the informed and then the uninformed. Well, you want to be one of the informed. So one of the things that we're doing on today's show, and I'm going to get into the show in just a second here. I just want to lay this out for you. I finally got something built that I've been wanting to build for years. And that is, we're building out a team of CPAs that actually are sitting down with our clients and doing free tax reviews. Matter of fact, we're in the season of doing that right now. Now, I'll tell you when the season is not. It is not February, March, or April. That is not when we're doing our planning. That's when we're doing our processing. Right now, when we get out of April 16th, is when we start doing the planning for the next year. And you know what we found? Not only does it help our clients find all of the deductions they should be taking, knowing full well that they're taking the best advantage of things tax-wise, showing them exactly how much they should be transitioning from tax-deferred to tax-free, but it's making the next year's tax preparation that much easier. Now, the part that we have built that we are offering to the public is a free tax review. I'm going to talk about that as we go through. So if you want to sit down, now it's not an unlimited amount of meetings. We're offering a free hour to sit down with one of our CPAs. There's no be a chance for you to make sure that your tax situation is the best that it can be. Sit down with one of our CPAs and actually take a look at that. Now you're thinking to yourself, why on earth would Mark do this? This is one of the, how many times have you gotten a free book from us or something free? This is a show built with your financial future in mind. And that's one of the goals that I have, is to make sure everybody's set up tax-wise. In fact, the matter is, some people use us to do business with us and some people don't, but at the end of the day, we've helped a lot of people. See, most people are approaching retirement, know their investment balances, they know what their 401ks are worth, they know what their IRAs are worth, they probably even know what their house is worth. But there are very few people that know how much of the retirement money will actually be given to the IRS. And you know one of the reasons that you don't know that? Is because you don't know what taxes are going to be. That's just like that partnership that I told you about. The IRS, Congress, has not told you what taxes will be, but we know one thing. They're going to go up. How much? We don't know. There is a way to avoid the tax trap. Ways on how to avoid legislative risk. We're going to talk about legislative risk as we go through today's show. You're listening to the Retirement Income Hour. I'm Mark Falter. We're talking today about avoiding the retirement tax trap. So let me lay out a scenario for you. You're 62. You got $1.5 million in an IRA. You got a paid-off house, Social Security coming in, maybe even a pension, some money in the bank, and you look at your IRA statement and you see $1.5 million. You feel pretty good? But here's my question. Is that really $1.5 million in your account? What are you going to get after you pull it out and pay taxes? You know that 401k that reduced your taxes for all of those years? Well, you don't get that stuff out free. See, a lot of people think that in retirement, some of the biggest risks are investment risks. And in fact, that is a risk that we help people through week in and week out. However, there's another risk. And that is legislative risk. What is legislative risk? Congress having the decisionary power, the ability to make the decision on how much you pay in taxes. Congress having the ability to take things and make them more taxable, to take tax-free investments and potentially erase that for a few high net worth individuals. Where should you be putting that tax-free money to have it grow? Should you be looking at a Roth IRA? Should you be looking at the Swiss Army knife of the financial planning area? Which product should you be looking at? In what amount? Then also digging down to make sure that you're taking every possible deduction you can and potentially may be able to get more than the standard deduction. Now, if you want to get more information on this, it's actually laid out in a book that I'm giving away for the first five callers today. It's a book titled The Road Less Taxed. The Road Less Taxed. 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

a show built with your financial future in mind. Today, we're talking about taxes. Matter of fact, the title of today's show is Avoiding the Retirement Tax Trap. Now, what we've been talking about this entire show is how your taxes can actually go up, even if the tax brackets don't change. Now, arguably, I think there's a strong possibility the tax brackets could change up. But even if they reduce or eliminate the goodies that they gave you with the 2017 Tax Reform Act, it could increase your taxes. Now, we're going to also talk about how to solve that tax problem. And bottom line, it's getting that money in the right format with proper tax planning over to a tax-free status. Which brings me back to a point that I brought up earlier in this show. For the first time in my practice's history, we're offering free tax reviews with one of our CPAs for you to sit down. Hey, you can bring it in, use our proprietary software, and see if you are getting the most value out of your tax dollar. In other words, paying the least amount of taxes that you can. We got software that I actually show you, leave you with a printout, CPA walk through it with you. I've been thinking about doing this for years, finally to the point where we can actually do this. Now, the number to reach us at is 844-777-6275. Again, 844-777-MARK. Now, why am I actually doing this? Because I've found that most advisors do not do tax planning. Most advisors don't, so we will. We'll do it for them. Bottom line, if you want to make sure that you're getting the right amount of money over to the right vehicle to set things up tax-free, give us a call. Now, I promised I would talk to you about the goodies. Let's talk about them. Raising of tax brackets is obviously one way the IRS can increase your taxes. Not to go all over the place here, but you do realize we had a $36 trillion deficit. And when Trump did the big, beautiful bill, it added another $4 trillion to it. We couldn't afford it at $36 trillion. Now it's 30, what is it, 40? $40 trillion. All right? So you tell me whether you think taxes are going to go up or down. All right. So a lot of people think higher retirement taxes means Congress has to raise my tax bracket. No. Retirement economics can change through tax brackets, obviously. Deductions. Elimination of certain deductions. Credits. Social Security taxation. You ever heard of a thing called provisional income? That is the amount of income that you have once it starts going past a certain threshold. Then that is the determines the amount of Social Security that you will pay tax on. Medicare-related charges, IRMA. Required minimum distributions. Is it possible they could change the lifetime uniform table? Income thresholds. And just simple retirement account rules. Those are just a few things behind the scenes that could be changed, that could raise your taxes, and all of the brackets could stay exactly the same, and they just change that stuff. You see where I'm going with this? Now, let me just tell you the solution to this problem. First of all, getting the money over to a tax-free status. Now, am I suggesting that you go into your entire 401k, do an in-service withdrawal because you're over the age of 59 and a half. You can move the money out to an IRA. Then as soon as you get it there, move it to a Roth all in 1 year. No, don't do that. I did not tell you to do that. Okay. That is where the tax planning comes in. And that's why we're doing so much tax planning this time of year. But you know what's interesting is, you know, with running the company, the firm, and all of the different things that I've got to do now, as well as making this radio show, I still visit with people that are new to the company every week. I don't know that I'm going to stop that anytime soon because it kind of keeps me knowing what's going on out there, so to speak. It absolutely
utterly, unequivocally, chaps my hide and blows my mind how few advisors are doing tax planning. See, here's the thing. Look at your money like it's sitting in three different buckets. You got your taxable money, which is your checking account, savings account, brokerage account, things like that. Then your tax-deferred money. The tax-deferred money is their traditional IRAs, their traditional 401ks, the 403bs, the 457 plans. You received favorable tax treatment up front, but taxable withdrawals generally create a higher tax scenario later. Now, some people might have large percentages of money here. Some people might have been in the transitionary stage. I've seen people with as little as 30% of their money there. Heck, I've seen people with almost all Roths. Then I've seen people with almost every dime in a tax-deferred status, and that's one of the number one concerns of retirees is all this money that they're going to have to pay tax on. Then there's a third bucket, and that is your tax-free bucket. The Roth IRAs, the Roth 401ks. Matter of fact, I'll give you a little free advice right now. If you're over the age of 55, I would strongly consider the widest pipe to get money in short of a tax conversion from a traditional IRA to a Roth is the Roth 401k. 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Now, again, how would you know whether that makes the most sense for you? Come in and use this for our tax planning. We can let you know. And then there's another area in the tax-free area, and that is the IUL. See, the biggest thing is have more than one source of taxable money. Tax-free, tax-deferred, and after-tax. Here, let me give you the nuts and bolts of how you start saving money on taxes. This is a pretty normal scenario here. 64-year-old couple, 20% tax liability, not a real huge tax liability, $500,000 in an IRA, 6% annual growth. Pretty vanilla. Let me give you an idea how much taxes are going to have to be paid out of this when you factor in required minimum distributions and the like. All right, we're going to make some assumptions. We're going to make an assumption that they're going to die at age 90. Again, 6% growth. And 20% overall tax liability. Total taxes paid between 64 years of age and age 90 on required minimum distributions. What is an RMD? An RMD is the thing you got to start taking at age 73. Minimum amount has to come out. $189,222. Now you got to take that money and you got to move it to something other than a Roth. You can't put it in a Roth. Why? IRS says you can't. The bottom line is, let's say that you don't put it into a Roth. You don't know anything about the IUL because your advisor didn't tell you anything about it. And you just go ahead and put it in a after-tax account that just grows. You're going to have to pay $72,424 in taxes on that. Then the taxes paid by heirs on the remaining IRA value. I'm going to repeat that again. The taxes paid by the heirs on the remaining IRA value. That means you die with those IRAs intact. It goes into a decedent IRA. A decedent IRA is the IRA your kids or decedents, beneficiaries, should have set up to receive the monies upon your death with that tax-deferred money, and then they have 10 years to get it out of there. And they got to take it into their tax bracket, $197,175, and I figured them only being in a 20% bracket also, that is $458,821 out of that $500,000 over its lifetime. Convert it tax-free. If you just start taking $100,000 a year and do it over a period of 5 years, do that over a period of 5 years, and you will have a total tax bill of $100,000. You just saved, what does that come out to be? Looking back at my numbers here, $100,000 versus $458,000, that's $358,000 you were able to save.
Now, let me hit you with another trick. You remember when we went back and we talked about that $72,000 going over to, couldn't go to a Roth? Put that into an index UL, you get a death benefit, and then it pays off that $100,000. Wow. That's almost the equivalent of being able to leverage your dollars and get the equivalent of a Roth IRA with all of the money, isn't it? These are just some of the tax strategies that we'll go through in that free tax review. So if you want to set up a free tax review, or you just want a copy of the book, The Road Less Taxed, this is the home of us giving away free valuable items. 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You're listening to the Retirement Income Hour, and we're talking today about taxes. Matter of fact, if you're just now running across our show, the title of today's show is Avoiding the Tax Trap. Avoiding the tax trap. And the way to avoid the tax trap is through proper planning. And we talked about how you can actually establish things with the use of one of our CPAs to make sure you're doing the right planning. Now, have you ever heard of a little tax penalty called the widow's penalty? Let's go into that. So you've got a married couple, they're retired, they've built their retirement plan around two people, household income, and married, filing jointly. Then one spouse dies. Income may not fall proportionally. Some retirement income might go down, but guess what stays the same? Those IRA balances, required minimum distributions, they don't reduce at all in many cases. See, two people were carrying the tax load before. Now it's just narrowed down to one.

0: many of the same living expenses. Maybe the household income falls from 180K down to 145, but guess what? So did your brackets fall. We have seen many scenarios where the widowed spouse ends up paying more taxes. It's called the widow's penalty for a reason. You know how to avoid it? Tax planning. There's several different things. That's where the Index Universal Life comes in fantastically, because it creates a tax-free area that they can pull from to pay many of these taxes. And growing money tax-free. The bottom line is proper transitions over to tax-free money and using the right vehicles. Now, if you want to get more information on this, it's actually laid out in a book that I'm giving away for the first five callers today. It's a book titled The Road Less Taxed. 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In retirement, it's not just about how much money you've saved. It's about how much of that money you actually keep after taxes. Don't leave that number to chance. 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
1: 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A professional advisor should be consulted before implementing any investment strategy. 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
3: 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Or have you ever heard the Blue Danube played while you're on the Danube? 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
3: A better life with Dr. Sanjay Gupta.
4: Imagine a best friend who is always available, never judges you, and never asks for anything in return. Sounds pretty good, right? Well, that's essentially the promise of AI companions, and some people think they could help solve the loneliness epidemic. But many experts think these non-human companions could actually make things worse, and here's why. Real connection does require real vulnerability, the risk that the other person might disagree with you or see you differently. AI often removes that risk entirely. As one MIT professor put it, AI offers connection without vulnerability, which can feel good in the moment, no doubt, but it doesn't really nourish you. AI has plenty of good uses, but it is no substitute for a deep, enduring, complicated friendship. So text your friend, call your mom, make some plans this weekend. I'm Dr. Sanjay Gupta, helping you live a better life.
5: Good morning, Kansas City. Hey, this is Mark Comfort, your host of Vacation Views. And oh my gosh, can you believe it is just about September, just about Chiefs football for real, meaning games, college games. Oh, kids are back to school almost everywhere, except for in Barcelona. My daughter and son-in-law and two grandkids moved to Barcelona for the school year on August 11th. And they don't start till mid-September, and they do not get out of school until mid-June in Spain, or at least in Barcelona. Okay, lots going on in the world of vacations. Lots going on in the world of vacations. First of all, those of you that are interested in river cruising, and a lot of people are, my gosh, it's the fastest growing segment of the entire vacation industry. So if you do not have river cruises on your radar, I encourage you to do so. And we are your river cruise experts. Cruise Holidays of Kansas City. We know river cruising better than I kid you not. I think better than anybody in the United States of America. So we can help you no matter what line you're interested in, what destination or river you're interested in, what time of the year. We can help you. So this summer, if you've followed at all, that there has been tremendous droughts and heat everywhere. You know, the heat has been horrible in Europe, horrible in Europe. They don't have air conditioning like we do, as you probably heard about when the World Cup was going on. They loved our air conditioning. Oh, my gosh. They loved how much ice we have. They don't serve ice over there hardly at all. So my point very simply is this. Several of the river cruise destinations like the Rhine and even the Danube had low waters, very, very historically low waters. And all these cruise lines, river cruise lines are prepared for that. So I had a wonderful customer, fabulous, fabulous couple. He's a Vietnam War vet and has some anxiety issues and some breathing issues that anxiety exacerbates. And he called me, he said, Mark, I don't know if I can do this. And he'd signed up to go on the Rhine River with Viking River through Kim North in our office. And so Kim asked me to talk to him. I did. Delightful couple, fabulous couple. Really sad story. He's Agent Orange guy. So his lung capacity of breathing is now down to 45%, and it is declining, unfortunately, yearly. So they are trying to get, he and his wife are trying to get in as many bucket list trips as they can while they can, as we all should. Well, anyway, so he's going on the Rhine River. Just didn't know whether it was going to work for him. He didn't know if it was going to be create anxiety, which creates issues with breathing for him. So anyway, I kind of told him how the cruise, river cruise lines, literally when there's low waters, you go out on a day trip and they have a ship architecturally going the exact opposite way on the exact same river that you're going. All the lines do this now, except for one. And while you're gone, if they cannot pass that area, they literally pack you up, take you to the exact same architecturally designed ship, same room number, same size, same everything. And they unpack you and set you up in the new cruise ship, so to speak. The new cruise ship turns around and it finishes the week river cruise that you paid for. And guess what? Your staff goes with you. So they just change staffs and they do it so well. Well, this gentleman did not know that. And I was so glad to tell him that. I said, hey, one of the things I think we can do is pray for rain. That'll be the first thing we can do. Anyway, he asked me to see if he could get his trip delayed. And the cruise line he was on, I'm not going to tell you that right now, which one, said, nope, you need to go. And so I called him back with that news and said, do you know what? I think you should go. I think with everything you've told me about your situation, you should go and make the best of it. I can promise you this. You'll love the culture. You'll love the history. You'll love the scenery. All of that is going to be a great experience. So anyway, long story short, he texted me. Today's Saturday, Wednesday or Tuesday. It said, Mark, we made it over, where they had to stop the last like 4 weeks and change ships. And he said, we had enough rain that the river was high enough that we went all the way from Amsterdam to Basel, didn't have to stop, change ships. He was so excited. And more importantly, he said, my wife and I are having truly one of the best vacations we have ever had. And then he said, thanks. I think he used about 8 exclamation points and said how much he appreciates our service, our knowledge of the industry, our care for, in this case, him, our customer. And he just couldn't, it was just wonderful. Just made my day, made Kim Norr's day. But I just want you all to know that's the kind of service that you can't get when you book at Costco. You can't get when you book with Expedia. You can't. In a lot of cases, you can't get it when you book directly with the cruise line. Anyway, my point is, if service is of interest to you, we are the ones that you should be booking your vacations with, especially river cruises, especially ocean cruises, and especially all-inclusive resorts, hosted tours like Globus does, or Kensington, or Insight, rail journeys like Rocky Mountaineer, Canyon Spirit, the Orient Express, places like that. Those are so popular right now. That's what we do. Customized land vacations. We're doing more and more of that. I need to talk to you all more and more about these custom land trips. We can custom build a trip just for you. And more people are wanting to do that. In fact, I just did that. When Mimi and I fly to Barcelona in December over Christmas, we've put together a customized, fabulous trip to the Andalusia area and province of Spain to see the sights and the history and the scenery in that area. I'm so excited about that. But that's what we do. That's what we've been doing for 37 years. And you know, our business continues to grow and grow and grow. And I really believe a lot of that is because people are so, our existing clientele base is so very, very happy with the service and firsthand experience and knowledge that we can give you when you're planning your vacation or if there is an issue or a problem. How many companies do you deal with where the owner of the company will take time to meet with you or talk to you or do a Zoom call with you when there is an issue or when you have concerns? Or when you just want to talk through something. Maybe you want that firsthand experience I had. I just had another gentleman that just booked with us this week, this past week. never booked with us ever before, travels all the time. He wanted to go on the Nile River February 6th on the brand new Ama Waterways ship, the Ama Nubia. And he had some issues. He wanted to talk to somebody that had been there. Long story short, Kim North again asked me to talk to him. I called him. We had a great talk. I shared with him about having to do the prepackage first, going to that brand new museum in Cairo, best museum in the world, and it will be for, I'll bet you, at least 10 years. Oh my gosh, it's unbelievable. And then Abu Simbel in the Sudanese border of Egypt and southern Egypt from Aswan. That's an optional tour. And then to go to the old Cataract Hotel in Aswan, which again is what an experience that has. And I take all my group there. And a lot of times that's not even offered. We just set it up for our clients. And we ask them if they want to go first of all, but almost everybody does. And everybody that does loves us. So how about that? So again, that's what we do. That is what we do. And by the way, I Mimi and I are so proud of our team. Listen to this. We have 27 dedicated employees, not ICs or independent contractors like so many travel agents have, employees, team members, with a combined 384 years of travel experience while working for us right now, which averages out to 14.2 years of seniority our staff has. Where do you find companies anymore that have people with that kind of experience? So many people with that kind of experience. Gosh, we have three people that have worked for us over 30 years. Forget how many it is. I think it's right now close to 8 or 9 that'll work for us over 20 years. So that's stability. That's a company that cares about you. That's a company that's doing it right. And we want to earn your business. If you don't do business with us now, I want you to think twice and give us a chance to earn your business. Sometimes everybody just thinks we're going to be higher priced than we are, or than they could get somewhere else. And I would have to say 98 out of 100 times we will not be. And probably 98 out of 100 times, well, let me say it this way, 92 out of 100 times, we are probably liable to have something better than you can get direct with the vendor or from somebody else. So again, especially if you're local, my gosh, keep your business local. 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You know, we've give back to the community in so many ways. Hey, you deserve and need a stress-free vacation. 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And that includes you solo travelers. So call us today at 816-505-1500. 816 area code 505-1500. And we want to help you with the vacation, your next vacation, and the bucket list vacations that you want to take. Hey, stay tuned. I've got a great program. We'll be right back. And by the way, if you've ever wanted to go to Alaska, cruising or land-based or both, you must listen to this next segment. 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Stay tuned for more of the wonderful world of vacations. I'll be right back.
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5: Welcome back to Vacation Views. You deserve and need a stress-free vacation. All of you moms and grandmas that have helped get the kids and grandkids to school, whether it's college or high school, elementary school, kindergarten, whatever it might be, welcome. Hopefully things are getting back to normal, but you deserve and need, especially the need probably, a stress-free vacation. Hey, with me right now is one of my favorite guests I've had on this show. Literally for the last, 25, 26, 27 years, every time we have the Holland America program called On Stage Alaska. It's an event that Holland America puts on. And Mr. Bill Fletcher with the Holland America, I like to call him Mr. Alaska. He's got this great, big, gigantic title that he's in charge of the world. But to me, he's Mr. Alaska. Hey, Bill, welcome to Vacation Views.
13: Oh, hey, Mark, that's quite an introduction, and I'm honored because of all the world, of all the places we go in the world, Alaska, as you know, is nearest and dearest to my heart. So I'm thrilled to be here today.
5: Well, you have done so much to make the Holland America experience in Alaska, both on the cruise portion and on the land portion. So very, very, very special. So very, very memorable and an experience truly that people remember their whole life. And I'm talking from experience because I've been on Holland America probably 4 to 5, maybe 6 times to Alaska doing their land-based trip as well as their cruise. Their ships are designed for that Alaska experience. And Bill, I'll tell you what, I don't want to do any of the talking, but let's talk to the audience first, Bill, about what On Stage Alaska is and why it's so important if people have Alaska on their mind as a destination to go to in the next few years, they should come to this event on September 16th. But tell us about On Stage Alaska, please.
13: Absolutely, Mark. We're thrilled to be bringing On Stage Alaska back to work with Cruise Holidays of Kansas City. We've been doing this program for, gosh, I think this is our 45th year of On Stage Alaska, Mark, and I think you've been working with us almost that long. It's an incredible program that brings the people that work for us in Alaska during the summer months, the tour directors that are literally on the ground living in Alaska, showing our guests the very best of what Alaska has to offer. They come to your doorstep. In fact, Kelly and Linnea are the team that are coming to visit you on September 16th, and they are absolutely wonderful and are really excited to share their stories of Alaska, what Holland America does there, and to inspire and help answer questions for anybody that's thinking about an Alaska vacation.
5: And Bill, that's literally, these are the people that take guests through the great land of Alaska, the last great frontier. They will have pictures and videos and travel tips, everything, won't they?
13: Absolutely. They've got a beautiful presentation, and as much as everybody loves the presentation, it's really that first-person expertise and passion that makes the magic of this program so special, and I think what has made it endure for so long. It's kind of, you know, old-fashioned marketing, if you will, coming to your doorstep with a sales pitch and a marketing story about what we have to offer, but it's so much more than that. It's the first-person authentic passion of people who've been there, who can answer your questions about the specific places that you'll be visiting, both on the cruise and on the land side, if you choose to do what we call a cruise tour, which combines the land tour with the cruise, which is always my recommendation, Mark, and I know it's your favorite way to see Alaska as well.
5: Oh, it is, Bill, and you know, over the years, Holland America has been our number one cruise line to sell and to send our Midwest customers to, and we always recommend that if the time and the budget is there, to do the cruise tour. And Bill, your predecessor, I remember him so vividly. Paul would always say, my best recommendation is spend as much time as you can in that great land of Alaska. You won't regret it. And he's really right. Spend as much time as you can to see as much as you can. Right, Bill?
13: Yeah, absolutely. And particularly at Denali, if you're going to take a cruise tour and combine a cruise with a land tour, the number one attraction that gets people off the ship to go into the interior of Alaska is Denali National Park. And we're really proud to have the ultimate base camp for Denali exploration and adventures at what we call our Holland America Denali Lodge. We just completed $70 million of renovations on this property. It's a 60-acre campus right at the gates of Denali. And we have programs there that are itineraries that we offer that spend up to 3 nights at Denali. And as you say, the more time you can spend at Denali in particular, the more you're going to see of what you have on your bucket list, whether it's the big animals, whether it's seeing the mountain itself. The largest mountain in North America, of course, is the centerpiece of the park. And there is so much to do in and around the park. I always recommend at least 2 nights at the park, and ideally 3 nights if you can fit it into your vacation plans.
5: And by the way, you're so right. And Bill, I want to compliment Holland America Line and you personally. When we started in this business in 1988, Holland America Line, like all the other cruise lines that did Alaska and had a land tour component to the cruise in Alaska, only spent 1 night in Denali. And that wasn't enough. And the customers kept saying, we want more time there. We want more time there. And Holland America heard that request. Then you started a 2-night package, and customers still said, we want more time there. And now you're the only cruise line that does a 3-night package up there. So I compliment you for that. And Bill, tell us about that McKinley Chalets and the McKinley Square, I think it's called, that you were instrumental in that $70 million redevelopment.
13: Yeah, it's a really special property. It's kind of a destination unto itself almost. Obviously, Denali National Park is the reason you're there. But we have this, as I say, a 60-acre campus that borders the park, is on the banks of the beautiful Nanana River that is the border with the park. So everything you're looking at across the river is Denali National Park. So we've invested, as I say, $70 million in making this property really a destination unto itself for our guests. We know that if guests are spending 3 nights at the park, they're going to be spending a lot of time at their accommodations. And rather than just offering a hotel at the gates of the park, this is a place that has nature trails, that interpretive nature trails down by the river. We've got a music, a dinner music theater that we call the Music of Denali. We have ranger presentations and live music in Denali Square, which you're referring to, Mark, which is the gathering place that we've built. We've built this gathering place right in the middle of the property called Denali Square that has fire pits for making s'mores in the evenings. It's anchored by a beautiful new restaurant where you can sip locally made wines and locally crafted beers as you watch the sunset over Denali National Park. It's really a special place and really, I think, the ultimate base camp for Denali adventures. 2 or 3 nights there is pure magic, honestly.
5: No, it is. And again, our goal is our customer satisfaction. Your goal at Holland America Line is the customers that travel with you, their satisfaction. We also have our mission statement being, we help our customers plan vacations that will create experiences that will be lifetime memories. And that, again, is what Holland America in a place like that, Denali Square, will do. And by the way, everybody thinks about Fairbanks and Anchorage and Denali. But Bill, Holland America Line is the only line that goes into the Yukon to see that magical place, right?
13: Absolutely. We have been going to the Yukon for as long as we've been going to Alaska, honestly, for 80 years. We're celebrating 80 years next year, Mark, and we're going to be obviously celebrating that throughout the season. So it's a great time to come for so many reasons, but that is going to be an extra special reason to visit in 2027. And the Yukon, as you say, is something extra special that is exclusive to Holland America. We combine the Yukon with everything we've talked about, the Denali experience of up to 3 nights, and an Alaska cruise with Holland America up the Inside Passage. But with Holland, you can also take that really special one step further to the Yukon Territory of Canada, which is one of my favorite places, frankly, anywhere in the world. It's the heart and soul of the last of the great American gold rushes of the Wild West, the Klondike Gold Rush. You visit Dawson City, where it all started and where more than 250,000 people stampeded to in the late 1890s. And it is a town like no other. It is hundreds of miles from its nearest neighbor. We actually have our own hotel there. Not only are we the only ones to visit the Yukon in Dawson City, but we actually have a beautiful hotel right in the middle of the action, the wooden boardwalks, the dirt streets, the false-fronted buildings. You feel like you've taken a step back in time. And it's just a wonderful complement to everything else we do on the Alaska side of the border. And it's even more special because we're the only ones there as a cruise company.
5: And again, Bill, I know we recommend so strongly, I know you do too, of course, is that, again, try to take the time if you can. Spend your kids' inheritance and do both. Do the Alaska part from Fairbanks to Anchorage to Denali Park for two or three nights at least, and then do that Yukon trip too. It is, I'll tell you what, I promise you, it will be one of the most memorable, if not the most memorable trip you have ever taken. And I know you know that's right. And Bill, right now we're doing this On Stage Alaska in early fall because it's truly the best time for people to start planning their Alaska vacation for next late spring, summer, and early fall, correct?
13: Well, for so many reasons, Mark. Obviously, for the opportunity to pick the sailing and the stateroom that you desire. But even more importantly, I think, is what we call our early booking bonus. Expires at the end of September, so you've got just a couple of weeks following the on-stage event where you can stack the incredible value and offers that accompany the on-stage event with our early booking bonus. And with the early booking bonus, not only do you get an upgrade to our elite beverage pack, our elite beverage package on board, our premium Wi-Fi, free crew appreciation included, but also, I think most importantly for cruise tour guests, is that for the first time we're including at no extra cost, a meal plan that has a value of up to $829 per person for all of our cruise tour guests who book before the end of our early booking period at the end of September. So it really adds up to, it's really an incredible window of opportunity for savings that couple with your on-stage event and the early booking bonus. So it's an incredible time to secure your spot. Demand has never been higher. Get the sailing you want, the stateroom you want, and value that will not be seen again before the season begins.
5: Yeah, that. Let me summarize. Availability and the best sale pricing, the best offers of added value you'll get the entire season is then September 16th, 6 p.m. RSVP, please. We always sell out on this event. We do. 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I think we have seats for about 80 people. It will be at the Weatherby Lake Community Center. 816-505-1500. You do have to RSVP so we know that we've got space for everybody. 816-505-1500. And you can go to our website, cruiseholidayskc.com, and get more information. Hey, Bill, I have to take a break, but can you stay on? And I want to talk to you more about the rest of the world.
13: Absolutely. We'd love to.
5: Good, good, good. So stay tuned for more of the wonderful world of vacations. This is Mark Comfort. 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
5: Welcome back to Vacation Views. This is Mark Comfort, your host, and with me right now is Mr. Bill Fletcher. I introduced him at the last, with Holland America Line. I introduced Bill as Mr. Alaska from Holland America Line. He was in charge of putting the $70 million redevelopment and improvement in Denali National Park in their McKinley Chalets in the Denali Park Square there. And it's just phenomenal. But now Bill also is in charge with his position with Holland America of finding new destinations and putting the infrastructure in, trying to stay ahead of where the world is wanting to travel to next. So, Bill, let me just ask you this. What are kind of some of the hot spots right now in the world, and what are some of the new potential hot spots in the next few years as far as popularity to travel to?
13: Well, Mark, as you know, Holland America has been doing this quite a while. We've just celebrated our 153-year anniversary, so there aren't many places in the world that we haven't been. And today, with our 11 ships, we are literally all over the world. During the summer months, more than half of our fleet, as you know, is dedicated to Alaska. We have six ships dedicated to Alaska during the summer months, and the majority of the remainder of our fleet is dedicated to Europe. And then in the winter times, we send our ships all over the world on all kinds of amazing explorations. Obviously, some of them are dedicated to the Caribbean, but many more of them are dedicated to wandering itineraries that explore the far corners of the earth. And that's something that's really special to Holland America Line. We are not, as you know, the cruise line of rock walls and wave pools and zip lines and all of that. We know there's a huge market for that, and not diminishing that in the least, but we just know that our guests really appreciate the way we do what we do aboard our ships. Smaller ships that are perfectly sized to afford those alternative dining venues and maximize the entertainment, but not so big as to feel like a floating city. In fact, our average ship size is right around 2,000 guests, which is about half the size of the larger ships that are being built today. And that allows us so much flexibility to go to places that other ships don't go, and to offer programming that really immerses our guests in the destinations we visit. And that's really the overarching theme wherever we travel, whether it's Alaska, the South Pacific, Northern Europe, Australia, wherever it is. It's really about the destination. It informs the entertainment, the culinary program on board, and certainly the programming that prepares guests to get the most out of the places that they visit. That's what we specialize in, and what our guests really appreciate about our brand, all wrapped in what I think you know, Mark, is truly legendary service aboard Holland America. That's probably the single most common comment that we get from our guests, is just how at home they feel, how warm and welcoming they are greeted when they step aboard our ships. So that's, in a nutshell, kind of who we are, what we do, and where we do it all over the world.
5: Well, and let me stick with that about the service on board and your ships, that you're one of the only cruise lines, and I think this is the most brilliant philosophy. You have two nationalities on board, primarily Indonesians and then Filipinos, and they serve in the bar area. And Bill, those two cultures, literally service is an honor in those cultures, and they bring that aboard each and every Holland America ship, don't they?
13: It truly is a family. It's really special when our ships happen to cruise into their home waters of Indonesia and the Philippines. It really becomes a party on board as the excitement builds for them to show off their home countries. We've been partnering with the Filipino and Indonesian crew members, and we have training institutes in both locations for decades. And it really has become sort of a hallmark of our brand. Their dedication to service and their authentic hospitality is something that really has defined the feeling that you get when you step aboard a Holland America ship. And there are many of our mariners, our 3-, 4-, 5-star mariners that have cruised with us in some cases dozens of times, who come back specifically to follow crew members that they've developed long-term relationships with.
5: And they do that. Yeah, we hear that all the time, Bill. I love Holland America Line. Hey, Bill, and of course, it's in your name, Holland, which is, you know, the Scandinavian countries and countries specifically. But I just am so enthralled right now about the interest in Norway, and especially on the North Cape or the north side of Norway, which truly is some of the most beautiful scenery in the world. And Bill, to your point, the big ships that are built by so many other ocean cruise line companies can't get into a lot of these fjords and smaller places that Holland America can get into. But isn't that just one of the most scenic, beautiful, idyllic areas of the world, the North Cape of Norway?
13: Oh, my gosh. And, you know, Mark, it's kind of our home court, right? We got our start in Holland in 1873. And I'd say Northern Europe and Alaska are the two places that we have the deepest roots of our experience. And as you say, our ships are perfectly sized, as they are for Alaska and the fjords that we navigate and the small towns that we visit. Certainly the same is true in Norway with the fjords that in many cases don't allow the larger ships to even visit, as we're able to do, and the smaller towns as well. It's really the smaller, what we call perfectly sized shipped approach to cruising gives us so many advantages, from the atmosphere and the consistent delivery of our exceptional service on board, whether it our entertainment program or our culinary program or our enrichment programs, to the physical fact that we're literally able to cruise and access places that the larger ships simply can't. So it really is all part of the Holland America story, that we deliver you to places and bring them to life in ways that other lines just can do.
5: Well, every line has their niche. You guys most certainly do, and you've done it very well. And Bill, I would say on that same subject of perfect places for Holland America, you do South America, and I've been with you 2 or 3 times, Bill, with groups going to both the east and the west side of South America. I love that continent. I love those countries. I love the history. I love the scenery. Going through the Panama Canal in many cases, either coming or going, is a bonus. But Holland America does South America, the whole continent, so very well, don't you?
13: Yeah, from the scenic cruising aspect, for sure. And that ties right into what we were talking about with Norway and Alaska and so many other places, with our ship being able to navigate the fjords and get closer to so many of the special places. But also, our 153-year history gives us relationships with the suppliers in the ports that we visit that go back literally decades upon decades. These are the suppliers that can take you to the local highlights to show off what they love about the places that they live in ways that really are just magic. I mean, that's what really makes a cruise, as you know, Mark, special for every member of a traveling party, is to be able to customize the experience and the memories. When you visit a port, you can do anything from the mild to the wild. You can dive deep into the culture and history, or you can go and raft a wild river or zip line or whatever you may choose to do. And our relationships with our partners in the ports around the world that we visit makes that really endless possibilities.
5: Bill, that's such a big deal, and I'm so glad you brought that up. And that brings me back to Alaska. People don't realize a lot of times how incredible the experience Glacier Bay is. But Bill, that's a national park that you have to get permits. The cruise lines have to get permits to go into. And Holland America, because of your contacts and how long you've been there, you get more permits as a cruise line to go into Glacier Bay than any other cruise line, don't you?
13: It's truly a privilege, Mark. Glacier Bay National Park is undeniably, I think, the world's most iconic glacier cruising destination. And there's only a handful of cruise lines that are allowed to visit Glacier Bay. And among those, as you say, because we've been cruising there since before it was a national park, this is another privilege that we get for our, the history that we have in Alaska in particular. We're given more permits than anyone else. So that allows us to put it on more itineraries for more of our guests to be able to experience it. There are several iconic glacier destinations in Alaska, but Glacier Bay National Park often ranks as people's top choice on their bucket list for glacier cruising.
5: Oh, and I agree with that. And then to have your naturalist out front to tell us how old the glaciers are and all the wildlife that's there and everything. Oh, Holland America just does it so, so very right. And well, Bill, I got to tell you, I've had you on for two segments. I don't ever do that for anybody, but I wanted you to be on long enough, not to talk about just Alaska and the Yukon, but also to talk about the world. But I want to end our time together, Bill, by inviting all of you that are listening. And if you have friends that are thinking about going to Alaska next summer or summer of 28, please, please, please, I encourage you so strongly to come to this incredible event called On Stage Alaska that, honest to goodness, out of the 45 years that Holland America has been doing this, it's the longest going event of one kind, talking about one destination in the world in the entire cruise industry. And we've been involved with them for close to 30 years now with Holland America Line. They're such a great partner of ours. But you must RSVP at 816-505-1500. Again, 816 area code 505-1500. We do have limited availability. We've got about 80 spots. It sells out every year. It'll be 6 p.m. September 16th. We'll give you directions when you call an RSVP. But once again, Bill, thank you. Thank you. Thank you for allowing Cruise Holidays of Kansas City to partner with Holland America on this incredible On Stage Alaska event. I really appreciate that. And I know you have a lot to say because a lot of travel agencies want this event. But again, that's the benefit of partnerships and relationships, isn't it, Bill?
13: Absolutely, Mark. We truly value your partnership in Cruise Holidays Kansas City. We've been working with you, as you say, for literally decades. And I wish I could be there myself, but Kelly and Linnea will be there on September 16th to tell you all about the wonders of the Great Land. And we have a saying in Alaska that once you visit, you never come all the way home. And if you join us to Alaska in 2027 to help us celebrate our 70th anniversary, you will know what we mean when we say that, when you return home. And you can't stop thinking about it, talking about it, planning your next trip to see even more.
5: And that is Wednesday, September 16th, my daughter's birthday of all things, 6 p.m. We look forward to having you join us. It's such a great event. And by the way, if you've never thought about cruising or never thought about ocean cruising in particular, Alaska, we sell more first timers that try cruising because it's Alaska, because you can see so much while you're cruising, because you go through the Inside Passage, which blocks the wind. So in a lot of cases, it's one of the smoothest areas of the world to sail. I just encourage you to come. And this group of people, the two people there, will be able to talk to you about that if you're nervous about motion sickness or whatever it might be you're nervous about. We still have a lot of people say, I think I'll be bored. Well, I can promise you this. You'll never be bored on a Holland America ship. So you deserve and need a stress-free vacation. Go ahead, join the ski club, spend your kids' inheritance, and I look forward to seeing you September 16th. RSVP, please, at 816-505-1500. Bill, all the best to you, and I shall talk to you, I'll talk to you in winter when we have our next On Stage Alaska event, okay?
13: Thanks, Mark. I look forward to it.
5: All the best to you. Hey, this is Mark Comfort. I need to take a break. Stay tuned for more of the wonderful world of vacations. I'll be right back.
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to our last segment. I hope you enjoyed that segment right there. Oh my gosh, Bill Fletcher is truly one of the class people in this entire industry, and he knows Holland America Line. He knows the world, and he especially knows Alaska and the Yukon better than any human being that I know. And it's so wonderful to have him on to share information about that incredible destination. Well, hey, let me just tell everybody, goodness gracious, we have so much going on, so much going on in the world of vacations now. And with school getting started and everybody settling in a little bit more, September, October are the best months to start planning your next vacation, whether it honestly for spontaneous travelers, you might just need a getaway yet this fall or early, you know, November, December. Those winter Christmas markets over in Europe are so popular, so popular. There are values all over the place. Now, it is also the best time to plan for your winter. Moms, grandmas, dads, grandpas, if you're wanting to do something over the holidays or spring break or even next summer, the early bird gets warm. You need to start planning right now. You're not the early bird for the holidays. And frankly, you're not the early bird for spring break. So start planning that right now. You'll be glad you did. Hey, anyway, are you ready for this? Literally a month from today, I and 93 of our attendees for our Italy, Greece, and Croatia cruise, round trip Rome to Italy, Greece, and Croatia, like I just said, 10 days, September 18th through the 28th. So a month from now, we'll be just getting back to the U.S. of A. from that incredible experience, as will Andrea Redding and Lynette Talge. They they're the world wanderers, and they're going from Venice to Athens. They leave September 24th and arrive back home on October 3rd. Venice to Athens, down that Adriatic coastline, which is on the east side of Italy, the west side of Croatia, and Montenegro and Albania and Greece. And of all funny things, they have a huge group, about the same number, close to 80 people thereabouts, going with them too. We will cross paths somewhere between Split and Dubrovnik, Croatia. I think that is just wild that we'll be crossing paths. We said we'll be up on the top deck with a glass of wine, toasting you guys and waving at you as they go by. Okay, anyway, going on, Cassie Johnson and Ashley Faulkner, they are doing a Machu Picchu Peru trip, 8 days, Lima to Lima, in November, November 8th through the 15th. What an experience that is going to be. So not all of our trips are cruises like this, I do want you to know. That is going to be an incredible, incredible experience. I have a group that is filling up rapidly going to my favorite all-inclusive resort in wintertime. It's called Miraval Estate, February 22nd through March 1st, an all-inclusive resort. Fabulous, fabulous property. And, you know, it's going to be really cold that time of the year. So I hope you'll consider joining us. And by the way, all of these hosted groups are on our website, so you can just check us out, cruiseholidayskc.com, cruiseholidayskc.com, and we can help you find the perfect vacation for you, whether it's one of these hosted groups or not. But I do encourage you, look at these hosted groups. I'll tell you, next year after, in April, my goodness, I'm so excited about this. Our royal family trip where Mimi and I are going Hong Kong to Tokyo for 11 days. Hong Kong to Tokyo aboard the Oceana Riviera, one of their new ships that is just such a special ship. We've, again, got a little over 90 people joining us for that. And I am doing a pre-cruise cruise from Singapore to Hong Kong.
And we've got about 39 people joining me on that. Mimi will not be doing that. I'm meeting her in Hong Kong, and we'll be on that cruise. And by the way, that is cherry blossom time in Japan. And that's such a magical time to be in Japan. But that part of the world right now is incredibly popular, incredibly popular and of interest. And by the way, it's very, very safe. So check us out. That's on our website. Now, we have a great one I want you to hear about. They call it the Mamma Mia cruise to the Greek islands and Italy, July 7th. So next summer. For just 7 nights, it's hard to find a 7-night cruise anymore, especially in Europe. But this is to the Greek islands. It's Barcelona to Athens, a beautiful itinerary, fabulous itinerary that the mom-daughter team here at Cruise Holidays, Angie Meng and her daughter Kay, they will be hosting this. And Kay is a theater major, and she's so very entertaining. My guess is you're going to probably hear a little bit of singing and acting from her, in addition to the great staff on Celebrity Cruise Lines. And it's on one of their new ships, their newest ship called the Celebrity Excel. Oh my gosh. Okay. All of this is on our website. And by the way, there could be a chance, and I'll let you know probably next week, we might have one or two spots left. A year from now, doing a polar bear safari with the Kansas City Zoo in Churchill, Canada. What an experience this is. So the zoo has promoted it. They've got it about 3-4 sold. There's only 9 spots for 18 people. And so they've got it, like I say, 2/3 sold. So if they end up having an extra spot or two, I will let you know that through the show and through emails, and we can help you have an experience of a lifetime. A polar bear safari. Doesn't that sound spectacular? With the director of the Kansas City Zoo, Mr. Sean Putney, and his wife, Cindy. Great, great people. And you'll learn more than you ever, ever thought there was to learn about polar bears on this trip. Oh, gosh, how exciting. So anyway, everybody, gosh, there is so much going on in the world of vacations, and you deserve and need a stress-free vacation, and we want to help you. And so again, if you just tuned in late, September 16th, that's a Wednesday night, we will have On Stage Alaska here in Kansas City. We will be hosting them. They will be doing, and by the way, these are the guides, literally the guides that take you through Alaska, and they will be telling you, give you tips all about what to expect in that incredible destination. Again, On Stage Alaska, September 16th. You have to RSVP. It will sell out. 816-505-1500. There's no

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4: Good morning and welcome to our show. This is Chef Jasper Marabli along with John Taylor. Yes, I'm back in Kansas City, John Taylor. We're live from Jasper's Kitchen.
5: You told me a couple weeks ago you were headed to L.A. for some big party thing, and I guess I didn't realize when it was, because it's like I saw you and then suddenly you were gone.
4: Did you think I wasn't coming back?
5: Well, I always think that whenever you go anywhere, but I'm afraid you're going to get lost in a restaurant somewhere.
4: Don't get me started. I get lost on the way to the airport.
5: Well, so you went to Los Angeles. You went specifically to Hollywood, which that area of Los Angeles, West Hollywood. But you went for a friend's party that you did last year as well.
4: Exactly. My dear, dear friend, Greg Gorman, every year, along with John Waters, famous producer from Hairspray.

0: and all, throw a big bash. And I've been jealous in the past. I see the photos.
1: Is this a Hollywood party?
0: Yeah, it's a Hollywood party. But you know what? It's a Saturday night casual event. No fanfare, nothing going crazy or anything. And I've always been kind of like a little jealous. And he'll send me photos and tease me. And I'll say, yeah, next year, maybe I can come sometime. Maybe I'll get the invitation.
1: And your friend's a photographer.
0: He's a well-known photographer.
1: He's a famous photographer. And so that's why this party is kind of...
0: It's special. Because, I mean, Elton John's personal photographer, David Bowie. You name the actor, the actress. I mean, Diane Lane, you know... You name him Raquel Welch. I mean, so it's endless.
1: He asked you to come and help with the food.
0: So he says, Jasper, he said, last year you did such a great job. I didn't think I was going to get asked back.
1: Now, you design a menu and everything,
0: exactly.
1: Right?
0: I thought it was only like a one-year gig. No chef gets to come back twice. And he said, everybody's asking, and John Waters wants you back. I said, what? He said, yes, he wants you back. I said, well, let me see if I can fiddle in my schedule. Like,
1: sure.
0: I already have a pencil in. I'm online buying my tickets to the airline tickets. And so I started working on the menu back in June. And I got to tell this really quick story because I do get nervous. And then I don't want to do, you know, things that are just out there crazy, but I want to kind of keep up to date. So Lisa, Alex, and I are outside in the pool, and I told Alex I sound a little nervous because she asked me what I was cooking. She said, Dad, I always tell you scampi lebanese is iconic dish. We would never touch Papa's dish, but, and here goes the but, so something's okay. Coming in there. She says, why don't you just do it a little bit different? Why don't you do it like inside of a cream puff? So people don't look at the shrimp on the plate, but you could pass these around. Ding, ding, ding. I said, what? You hit something here, Alex.
1: Oh, this is interesting.
0: So that was one of my dishes. When they arrived, they received a beautiful cocktail, and then they went on to the Lily wines from our friend. We'll talk more about that. And then the server walked around with a tray of these little poppers, I called them.
1: Okay.
0: Because it's a pate choux. It's a little dough, of course. But it's like my mama's cream puff, but inside is some scampi a la lebanese. It's a little
1: I'm getting hungry just hearing about it.
0: Oh, I'll tell you, because the dough is a little sweeter, okay? So what a combination. My brother Leonard keeps hollering at me, why don't you make this for us at home? I almost made it Monday night, but I was too busy, and I've been busy all week.
1: Well, it sounds like a lot of work.
0: It was a lot of work, and let me tell you something. It was a 12-hour nonstop job. I'm the only chef in the kitchen. I have a dishwasher. I shouldn't say dishwasher. He's a friend who takes care of everything for me.
1: He's
0: out
1: just
0: there.
1: Helping you.
0: Yeah, exactly. And he's the helper. And that's it. And six courses later, and you don't think about it, but 30 people, that's not a lot. We do 200-300 on a Saturday night.
1: Yeah, but you have a staff.
0: You have a staff. And 180 plates later.
1: Oh, my.
0: We started dinner at 5, and at 8:45, that last ice cream dish went out, and I just grabbed a pint of ice cream and I started eating it myself. But
1: well, tell me, are you allowed to talk about some of the guests?
0: I am, because I mean, I Matthew Gray Gubler walked in the room, and Lisa actually opened the door for him because the doorbell rang, and he goes, Lisa. She goes, Matthew, like, what between you two? And a lot of people don't even know this name. Lisa's sitting there and says, Jay, Meek wants to tell you something. Meek Stoll. Like, Lisa, you don't call her Meek. She says, yes, you do. That's what she tells me to call her. And I mean, Beverly D'Angelo. And
1: wow.
0: We had a conversation downstairs in the kitchen ourselves for a half an hour by ourselves. I mean, Diane Lane, my favorite actress.
1: Yeah,
0: here she is.
1: That's cool.
0: She's just in jeans and a shirt. You saw the photos online. That was it. So, I mean, they're regular people out on a Saturday night.
1: And you said Deborra Harry was there.
0: Deborra Harry, James
1: from Blondie.
0: And James
1: that's
0: Paxton.
1: Cool. James Paxton.
0: Yeah,
1: oh, you didn't tell me that.
0: Yeah, I mean, so these people just, you know, Pierce Bronson, they show up and it's like, hey, Pierce, hey, James. You know, it's like they're all best friends. And here I am in this white chef coat. But for some reason, chefs attract people. They come. They want to talk to you about food. They want to talk to you.
1: Everybody aspires, I think, to be a better cook for their own selves and their families. So it's kind of fascinating when you get the chance to talk to a chef and ask some questions.
0: Do you think the most asked question was?
1: What are you making?
0: From the new people. No, from the new people.
1: I don't know.
0: Kansas or Missouri? Kansas. And City, but I'm a little confused with the city.
1: Well, that's good that they even know that much.
0: Yeah, exactly. Well, I'm surprised. You know, here I am. I always said that to James Beard House. Here I am from the middle of Kansas. We're landlocked, and people actually know about us. They don't think we're Cowboys and Indians anymore.
1: Well, I think maybe our football team helped
0: I think so. You said that there. Next week, we'll talk all about the restaurants and the research I did while I was at the break. I had some certain food, a certain pasta dish that was absolutely crazy, better than what I've had in Italy.
1: I have a question that is so probably silly, but you get to Los Angeles, you've got to go buy food. You've got to go grocery shopping.
0: Well, let me tell you something, though. I just don't go to the local...
1: I hope you make a list.
0: I have a list. I don't go to Price Chopper. I mean, come on. I get in the car at the airport. We head straight to Italy.
1: Okay.
0: Now, come on, Italy.
1: Italy?
0: To go shopping. Bristol Farms. I mean, so we gave Lisa the award this year. She went to 6 grocery stores within 3 hours. She probably won't go back to a grocery store until Thanksgiving.
1: You didn't put her in a car and make her drive there, right? Somebody took her.
0: I'm telling you, this was unbelievable. Greg took us on a tour. I got to tell you about the influencer at a certain hamburger place that lives in this little pod. It's a pod inside. You know, you've seen these Japanese hotels you stay at the airport, and they're like a little square pod. They're 8 foot long.
1: If you don't know about them, look them up. They're interesting.
0: Yeah. Well, they have one inside of a restaurant called Burger 3000. They have a pod in the restaurant? Inside, and the guy's in there. The influencer's in there. He gets $10,000 for 30 days. He has to nonstop talk about this restaurant online. But more than that, he gets to eat all the cheeseburgers he wants. And these cheeseburgers, their Wagyu burgers, were fantastic. That's just one little story. I got 20 stories like that, like Richie Palmer from Mulberry Street Pizza. He was introduced to Raquel Welch at Greg's home. And that's when they got married, back in the 90s.
1: Really?
0: Yeah, so Richie become a friend. I go out and see Richie now. His pizza's unbelievable. So that's what it's about. I mean, there's so many more stories.
1: I have so many questions.
0: Oh, wait, stop. I got to tell you, Max and Helen's, Phil Rosenthal's restaurant.
1: We had them on the show here.
0: I let Phil know that we were coming, but I didn't tell him when. I didn't want any special attention. I got there as John Doe. Wait in line for an hour and a half. I had the most delicious cherry pie that you'll ever eat. Lisa had a chocolate shake at 3 p.m, before dinner and right after lunch. It was amazing.
1: And that's the diner that he wanted to put up because of his parents.
0: Exactly, yes.
1: And you can follow him on PBS.
0: Oh my God, I ate there. I brought back some mugs. I was crazy about it. That was a fantastic day also.
1: Oh my, well, I'm glad you're back safe and sound.
0: We have so many more stories
1: to tell. Don't forget us little people, as they say.
0: Yeah, that's right, come on. We got a big show to produce today.
1: We got a big show here on Live from Jasper's Kitchen. I want to talk about some Mexican food, Jasper. Marissa's going to be here from Arch Chips and Yoli. Tell me about how you got to know Marissa.
0: Okay, Marissa, of course, now everybody in Kansas City and around the country know her. She's a James Beard award-winning chef. The tortilla is something else. I mean, they make these beautiful tortillas. And what's better, this lady did not have a background for this. No way. This was her background when she worked at Cerner. And now,
1: really?
0: Look where she took Yoli, but better than that, guess what she did? She took over Arts, and she was selected by the family because they really thought they didn't have no one to pass it on to. And so here's, now she has Arts, which, if you know about Arts, if you know about In a Tub, or if you know about Dixon's Chili, then you know Arts Taco Chips.
1: Well, let's keep it on the Mexican theme here and talk with Emma Fuller from Los Corrales.
0: Oh, you hit it there, buddy. This is iconic. This is famous. When you come to Kansas City, this is a place that you have to visit. If you live in Kansas City, you know all about it. You know about those fried tacos. You know so much about this history in this building from 1889, a restaurant that's over 75 years old. It doesn't get any better. Emma, she's taking the reins. Here's another story. And bringing the restaurant to another level, but she has to hold on to things like the recipes and not changing anything, including a certain part of the restaurant. You'll listen to that and you'll get a kick about that one.
1: Now we're going to take a complete left turn here, and we're going to talk about movies. Well, specifically a movie about Sicily called Sicily Calling. And is this a childhood friend, Kathy?
0: Yes. So Kathy Chivola and I grew up together. Our families grew up together. And beautiful lady, I'm telling you right now, her music, and who would believe an Italian girl from Kansas City goes to Nashville, starts playing blues and more.
1: Well, that's not a story you normally hear.
0: Come on. And then she goes to Sicily, and something magical happens. It happened to me in Sicily. And I get this kind of chill when I talk about this. And it happened to Kathy. Sicily's Calling. The movie is debuting in Kansas City, of course, over at the Glenwood Fine Arts. And you're going to love it. It's Tuesday night, September 1st. We'll talk all about that. We'll talk a lot about her background, of course, and why Sicily
1: called her. Kind of like dinner in a movie here, from Jasper's Kitchen.
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1: We love history on Live from Jasper's Kitchen, especially food history. 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The new name, Arts Molino and Market, is a nod by its new owners to the more, you know, than 30,000 pounds of corn per week milled at the factory located on Kansas Avenue. Arthur and Angela Gutierrez started the business in 1961. Their daughter, Rachel Gutierrez Kelly, joined the family business full-time in the 80s. She and her brother grew the business, continuing to supply home cooks with fresh masa, tortillas, and chips. But when there was no longer a family member who wanted to continue the business, Kelly spent several years looking for someone interested in taking on the Arts legacy. And now, Marissa Tapia Gensarelli, I hope I said that correctly, and her husband Mark, the owners of Yoli Tortilleria and Yoli Westside, have taken the reins, and I'm so excited to have this award-winning chef, a restaurateur, a market owner, tortilla producer on our show today. Welcome, Marissa. How are you?
2: I'm doing great. Thank you for having me.
1: Well, I did okay, and so I had to pronounce your name. I hope I pronounced it right.
2: Oh, you're good.
1: I'm good. No, I'm not good. I messed it up. Well, welcome. Now, let's take this back a little bit. You grew up in Sonora, and I understand that you left a job with Cerner to start Yoli. I had no idea about that, and you became a James Beard Award-winning tortilla factory. Let's talk about that, and let's remind listeners how you got into making tortillas in the first place.
2: Yeah, so I was born and raised in Sonora, Mexico. For those that are not familiar, that's the northern part of Mexico, very mountainous region. And on one side, we have the Gulf of California, but we also, on the top, we border with Arizona. And so, yeah, I grew up there eating beautiful tortillas. I moved to study at the University of Arizona. Then I got recruited by Cerner, yada, yada, yada. And, you know, after working there for over 15 years, I just started, you know, expressing myself in our kitchen. It just felt like it was a connection that I was missing from Mexico. So every year I would come back with suitcases full of tortillas. And, you know, we would run out and it's like, okay, time to visit the family again. And so one day, just like a light bulb switch, yeah, it's like, well, how about if we start making them at home? And one thing led to the other. And for a while, it was a side hustle, meaning I still had my full-time job and doing Yoli at the same time. And then until, you know, we built the business enough, then I took the next step, which is doing Yoli full-time. And it's just been a ride.
1: Oh, I'll tell you, you did take it full-time, and you took it to another level. And as someone who's been part of a family business now in its almost seventh decade, I was excited to discover that you stepped up to take Arts Molina and Market, and you're taking a new generation of customers on. And let's take this back again. For those who aren't familiar with Arts Mexican Products, give us a little flavor. Tell us a little bit about Arts.
2: Yeah, so Arts has a beautiful history. Obviously, it started as Molina's way back in the day. It used to be a very classic KCK restaurant. And then when the floods happened, that's when they go ahead and switch into becoming just Arts Mexican Products at that time. And they were just really focusing on selling their tortillas and their masa to other restaurants. And, of course, people would come in, enter their little market and buy, you know, little things of like how to make tamales, like husk and things of that sort. And yeah, they grew up to be like an amazing company in the community. They have so many generations. They're still a purist in the sense that they get, you know, corn and they cook the corn with water and lime and that's it. There's nothing else. It's a very clean brand. which is very closely aligned to what we do at Yoli, so that it worked perfect. They specialize on a very, very thin tortilla. So if you've been to any sort of classic Mexican-American restaurant here in Kansas City, you are likely eating an Art's chip or an Art's taco shell. And it's just because they can go ahead and run it so thin that when you fry it, it crisps up to perfection.
1: And I'll tell you, we absolutely love them in Kansas City. They are history. Now, the tortillas and chips are made with simple ingredients, just like you said, corn, water, and lime. Explain this, you know, what's the, talk about this, why it's just so important with just three ingredients. I mean, this is what it's all about today. Instead of all these preservatives and everything, just three ingredients make a simple product, but at another level.
2: Yes, you know, I mean, you want the corn to shine, and that is a traditional Mesoamerican tradition to cook the corn. It says that they say that the Aztecs were the ones that really standardized this process. They figure out that when they were washing their corn through the riverbeds, they had limestones, and there was residue from those limestones. And so when they were cooking that corn, they realized something magical was happening. And basically what happens is the outer shell of the corn kernel becomes gelatinous. And so as you wash that and dissolves and then you grind it, it becomes a bonding agent. And in addition to that, because it has that residue of lime, it makes that corn more nutritious. It adds full of minerals that are really good for us. Now you complement that with beans and the traditional Mesoamerican table, which would be squash and other vegetables. It's a very nutritious meal. And so that is the core of corn tortillas.
1: Well, I'll tell you, I have become almost like a devote. I fall into this category where I'm very particular now about my chips. And I can tell when I go to a restaurant right away, I know if they're using Art's. And there is such a big difference. But then, you know, we need to talk a little bit about Yoli also, because is it different walking in at the two places, the way you work, the way, I'm sure the work ethic is the same. I'm sure everything's the same, but working with the same products, but maybe a little bit different in the end results.
2: Yes, you know, I think that Art's really specializes more of, you know, Mexican traditions that have been adapted in the United States. Back in the day, you know, in the 1960s, the palate of Americans was very different when it came to Mexican cuisine. And so there are things, you know, that I remember the first time I walked into Art's, they were selling Romano cheese. For you to put in your tacos. And that's something that I did not grow up with. You know, obviously I grew up with cotija, but nowadays you can find cotija anywhere in most grocery stores, but back then you couldn't. So you did with what you had around you. And that's one of the key examples. The other thing, there's no such thing as a crunchy taco in Mexico. So that's kind of like the differences between like Yoli and Art's. And Yoli, you know, it's more of like the traditional, what you would have in Mexico. And Art's is more of like, hey, this is the Mexican-American history of how food got transformed and adapted. And both of them are equally delicious. They're just different flavor profiles. And I think that's great. I love it. I think they both complement each other. And yeah, it's really fun.
1: And it's wonderful that you have both of these. I mean, now that's something else. And the reviews, the customer reviews are so positive. Art's really has a devoted fan base, of course. And the former Rachel Gutierrez Kelly, she was right in picking you because you're taking this family business forward, aren't you?
2: Yes, and one of the things I promised Rachel is that we would go ahead and keep the integrity of how everything is done, because that was really fundamental, just even for Yoli. A lot of tortillerias nowadays cut a lot of corners of how the product is made. They use masa harina, which, you know, is full with preservatives. And so they're not cooking their own corn. They're not grinding it. They're not doing all the milling work that we do. And that was one of my promises. And then my other promise is that we would always keep the arts name and the legacy. And I think that that's the only thing that we changed is like, hey, we wanted to make sure that we were honoring what they were doing. And when we saw how much porn they were going through, I thought it was insane. So I was like, okay, we got to call it a mill because it's, you know, and that's what we call it in Spanish, molino, because that's what they're doing every day. They're just milling so much corn in there. And during Christmas time, it's the best thing to watch the store. You just stand there and watch all these ladies coming in, sometimes with their little grocery carts, and just putting all this masa for all the tamales that they're going to make. And I think that that's just something so special. So that's the only thing that we, you know, I said, like, I hope you don't mind, but we just want to go ahead and, like, honor you guys and make sure that we're representing that.
1: That's just beautiful.
2: And so far, she's been very happy with us.
1: Well, yes. And I'll tell you, I'm on the way home from the airport this past Sunday, and we're driving home, and it was lunchtime. Lisa looked at me, and she said at first, she says, in a tub. I go, you got it. And we pulled in a tub. Dixon's Chili, one of our other favorites. I mean, restaurants and institutions around Kansas City, those two in particular, that's a big draw. I can imagine it's tough to make changes to a business that's already, you know, has a loyal fan base to you. I mean, you know, what, there's no changes. I know you're not doing anything other than production.
2: Yes, I mean, the big thing that we did is we just kind of, like, worked on our production scheduling and things of that sort to just kind of organize it a little bit different. But as far as, like, the actual product itself, we have not changed anything. And because, I mean, why would we get a business that has such a cult following and change anything of it? You know, instead, what we wanted to go ahead and do is kind of refresh a little bit of the brand just to bring it to the next generation. I remember the, you know, the first 6 months that we had acquired the business, I would sit down and just to check out and just listen to all the stories of all the people that were walking in, and it's grandmas and moms, and now they're, you know, 20-something kids and all this, and they're just generations that are so loyal, and we wanted to make sure we honor that. But then at the same time, I wanted for it to be relevant to the next generation. And so that was the only thing that we wanted to go ahead and kind of grab more attention of people and make sure that they were fully recognized for their beautiful history.
1: Well, you have done that. And that's what it's all about, Kansas City. We're talking about Arch Chips. They are not back. We can't say that. They are here in Kansas City. You know, places come and go. Arch is here. It's an institution. Yoli, it's becoming an institution, a James Beard award-winning institution. And for listeners who want more information about Arch or order online, they can find more information on the website, Arch Molino. andmarket.com. Just Google Arch if you're in Kansas City. You'll find them, and also find them on Instagram and Arch, of course, on Facebook. Now, it's been such an honor to have you on the show. I want to wish you much continued success, Marissa. And, of course, thank you for serving Kansas City's Mexican-American community with these two companies. You are really something else. And like I said, I keep saying, you're at another level, my friend.
2: Oh, thank you. I appreciate you, and we love you, too.
1: Oh, grazie mille. Much success, my friend.
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0: It's live from Jasper's Kitchen.
1: Oh, you know me, my friends. It's old school. That's right. Old school restaurants. Iconic restaurants. Famous restaurants in Kansas City. There are so many restaurants that come and go. But then there are restaurants that become part of the fabric of a city. And Los Corrales is one of those places. That's right. I said it. Los Corrales is one of those places located in downtown Kansas City. It traces its history back to 1949, making it one of the city's great old-school Mexican restaurants. And for generations, Kansas City has been really the place for tacos, burritos, enchiladas, margaritas, and, of course, that famous warm sauce served with those chips the minute you sit down. And what makes a place like Los Corrales so fascinating? Well, it's the chef, it's the kitchen, it's the family, it's all memories. And today we're going behind the food and behind the history with Emma Fuller from Los Corrales. We're going to discuss what it takes to keep an iconic Kansas City restaurant alive after more than seven decades. That's not easy. I'm going to tell you personally right now. And we're going to talk about all those delicious dishes. Of course, I have to give a big welcome to Emma Fuller. Thank you for contacting me, Emma. Thank you for coming on the show. I've been trying to get someone from your restaurant, I'll bet, for 5 years to come on the show. And now I've landed you. I feel like I hit the gold, man.
2: Oh, me too. That is crazy. I can't believe we haven't gotten in touch before.
1: Oh, thank you. Thank you. Well, here's my problem. I call the restaurant during dinner hour. I call you during lunch hour. And I leave a message with come on, Jasper. Go right. When I'm down there, I should introduce myself. One of my favorite restaurants. And come on, not only because it dates back to 1949, the history is still right there the minute you walk in the door. And what's important about this story is it became an important part of Kansas City's Mexican food history. But I want you to take us back and tell us, how did it do it other than just serving great Mexican food? Tell me about the family and all.
2: Well, Los Corrales began in the historic West Side neighborhood in downtown Kansas City. From what I've heard, the recipe started in the home kitchens, like grandma's cooking, and everybody was eating it. Phila and Lola Corral were the ones that made it happen, the restaurant. The old menu featured a black and white photograph of their daughter, Josie. Basically, they were feeding the Mexican and Italian communities in their neighborhood. And the pork and the tamales were so special, they deserved their own restaurant.
1: Well, there is no different. They really did, and they have, and they've served hundreds of thousands, maybe millions of people over the years. I mean, that's history itself. Can you talk about Los Corrales without talking about the fried tacos? I can't do it, because those tacos and that warm sauce, seriously, there's something there. I don't know what it is. I would never ask for a certain ingredient or what you do, but there's something there that gets you. It's like, you know, like a potion or something. And when I get my first taste of that sauce, I have to tell all my friends about this, because once you taste it, it becomes really important part of the restaurant identity. There's something there that you all do, and it's not only consistency, it's something else. I don't know. Can't get my finger on it.
2: I think it's made with love. Aww. And you can feel that history in there. I tell people a lot that if we ever changed it, grandmas would roll over in their graves, you know, because like people don't anticipate a warm sauce when they go for Mexican food, especially a restaurant of our age. They're looking for something they might find in Mexico, and we have a special sort of flavor. And the same with those deep fried tacos. And you can see the influence of both communities in those dishes. Our sauce has a really strong oregano flavor. There's one secret.
1: Oh.
2: And the Romano cheese on the beef tacos, I mean, they wouldn't be the same without them.
1: You know, it's funny you said that, because we've talked to other Mexican restaurants and they talk about being so authentic. I grew up, and my grandmother and my mom, and I do it today, I put a little bit of Romano cheese on my tacos. I absolutely love it, but I don't know. It's the fried tacos. Maybe it's the oregano and the sauce. I got to tell Lisa that. But better than that, we'll just keep coming down. We'll just keep coming down and visiting you, because you have generations of Kansas Citians who have memories of eating at Los Corrales. What are some of those stories that you hear from longtime customers like me who just come in? They're there for decades. They walk in the door. They sit at the same table. They get the same dish all the time.
2: The stories are definitely the best part. Most of my favorite stories are simply about family. I often hear things like, I used to come here with my mom, and this place reminds me of her. Or, I've been eating here since before I was born. My mom craved Los Corrales when she was pregnant with me, and I did too with my kids. Or one of my favorites, my grandfather took me here in 1954, and now here I come here with my grandkids. Or, we came here when we first started dating more than 50 years ago. That one we get all the time, and it's just so special to see the families grow, you know, from two people to, they need huge tables now.
1: and I'll tell you, once you go in there and you find out, you look at the menu, I always go back to the same. That's kind of like my issue at restaurants. We'll go places and it's always the same dish. But you know the consistency. And for a restaurant that's been around for more than 75 years to evolve, seriously, when you think about this, they're still protecting its identity. And what have you, what, I mean, you haven't changed anything. I want to ask you this, but what have you changed at Los Corrales and what are the things that you would never change? Because I wouldn't touch anything down there. I don't know. The doors, the tiny little doors to the restroom or something like that. I wouldn't touch a thing there.
2: Oh, I love that you say that. No, the quirks are part of its charm and its history. Although, eventually, one day, we may renovate the bathrooms, but that's the only quirk.
1: Oh, you just said it.
2: I think it's so funny that you said that, because I've said that for years. Everybody says, make sure you don't change anything. And I said, don't worry. That's my craziest dream.
1: Okay, I've never talked about bathrooms on this restaurant before. I tell it to Gates and 103rd. No, I tell it to my friends on Gates and 103rd. Don't touch this place. This is what's iconic. I go around the world, and you go to restaurants, and they don't touch anything. I love that. Let me tell you, Emma, that is perfect right there.
2: You might be changing my dreams.
1: No, who thought we'd get into this subject on this interview today? But
2: no. I didn't at all. I deleted that paragraph because I wanted to talk about the fried tacos and the pork burrito spreads and the fresh chips fried right before you like get them and the warm sauce, because those are the things that will never, ever change. And you mentioned the family earlier. Something else will never change is their picture next to Jesus above our whole stand. You know what I mean? It's the family history in the building as well. And those are my other favorite stories, you know, about Josie and Jimmy and Chai and Phil and Lola, like, and some of the famous servers, like Peter from the front room, that was his room, you know, it's like they lived there still in a way in those stories. And so, yeah.
1: That's what we'd like to hear. I mean, you're in a building that was built in 1889. Come on. I mean, it's a popular place for lunches. We know that. Get-togethers, first dates, family celebrations. It's really endless. And when you look at the menu and what you're doing, but I tell you one thing, I will say, I like the daily specials. I don't know if that's a new addition or not, but Taco Tuesday, Enchilada Wednesday, Tostada Thursday. It makes you want to eat there every day. Samples on Saturday. But I have to mention this, that chili is something else. It's iconic. And it's just, I mean, I don't care if you compare it to anybody else. I don't like comparing places, but this is what chili to me, this is what I've always tried to duplicate, that old school chili. There's so many other dishes, though. I mean, all the different appetizers, the guacamole, you know, the espinaca and everything. But when you go back to it, to me, it's the tacos and the chili and the burritos. It's just, there's something about that restaurant that just gets me.
2: Yeah, you definitely understand, like, the essence of Los Corrales. We've had to adapt. I will say the only thing I've ever changed is adding something to kind of please the people that don't know what they don't know, you know?
1: Oh, I like that.
2: We do have some cold salsas, you know. We have a spicy tomatillo now. We're adapting. We're keeping up, but...
1: I understand. And I respect that, because, I mean, we're the same way at my family's restaurant. And, you know, it's 2026 and the younger generation wants this or want that. So, yeah, but you don't change things like the enchilada. You don't change things like the burrito spread or the tamale spread. Those things, that's iconic. And those dishes, I'm sure, will never change.
2: And you don't change the numbers. Like, the number one will always be two tacos and enchiladas.
1: There you go.
2: And you mentioned our daily specials. And a cute story, very briefly, is that we have a couple who splits a number one. And when we started our specials, they started coming in for their tacos on Tuesdays and their enchiladas on Wednesday. But a number one will always be two tacos and two enchiladas, no rice or beans, no explanations. It's just who we are.
1: Exactly right. And of course, the number two, which we actually love because it has a little bit more with the tostadas and the rice. And the and then you get a side of the beans, and then you get a little bit of the chili. Oh, I'm in trouble right now. And I want to mention Nana's special, because that's is a little bit different, and that's out of norm for me. But we did it with the chicken fried taco. I never thought I would eat a chicken taco because I'm a purist, and that was something else. I love the chicken enchilada anyway, but that was unique for me.
2: I'm so glad you liked it.
1: I think it was the name, maybe being in the environment, being in that building from 1889. Come on, that's what it's all about. I'll tell you right now. Well, I won't keep you. I know it's Saturday. I know you're very busy down there right now. You're going to see Lisa and I very, very soon. And people coming in there right now, go in there and tell them Jasper sent you. Los Corrales. Emma, thank you for taking the reins. Thank you for putting this restaurant right where it should be, staying the same right here in Kansas City and keeping that tradition going. I'm proud of you, and I cannot wait to put another taco in me right now. I'm telling you.
2: It sounds like I'll see you soon. Thank you so much for having me.
1: Oh, you will see me soon. Emma, thank you again and wishing you all much success. Los Corrales, my friends, you need to go there now.
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0: Live from Jasper's Kitchen, we have a very special guest, a friend of mine, of course, and a Kansas City story that takes us all the way to Sicily. On September 1st, the Glenwood Arts Theater in Overland Park will host the world premiere of Sicily Calling, an autobiographical musical documentary by internationally renowned Nashville vocalist Kathy Shavola. It is the story of an unexpected invitation to Sicily that became so much more than a trip. It became a journey of discovery, connection, and personal transformation. And for those of us in Kansas City with deep Italian and Sicilian roots, we know Kathy Shavola. We know that idea of being called back to where your family came from, and it can be very, very powerful. Kathy Shavola has an extraordinary musical history of her own. We'll talk about that and what fascinates her most about Sicily, especially Sicily Calling. Kathy, welcome to the show.
1: Thanks, JJ. I am just absolutely thrilled to be here.
0: Okay, for our listeners over the past 20 years, maybe a handful, my friend Greg Gorman, a couple of cousins who've been on the show, call me JJ. Thank you, Kathy, for doing because that's how you knew me growing up, and that's what my friends all call me.
1: Yes, that's it.
0: Well, our families go back many, many, many years, almost 100 years, and you grew up right here in Kansas City. So take us back to the beginning. I always like to hear my guests, you know, talk about that. What was your childhood like, and when did you first discover that music was going to be an important part of your life? Because it is your life now.
1: Yes, it is. Yes. Well, I was born in Chicago. And when I turned four, we moved to Kansas City. We lived in an Italian neighborhood, northeast, on Gladstone Boulevard. And everybody that I knew was Italian. You know, it was a wonderful sense of community. We knew all our neighbors. I don't know, kind of like a little Italy in a way. I just felt like I belonged there.
0: Oh.
1: You know, so we constantly had music, and then I learned to play the guitar. I was about 12 years old. But, you know, we sang. My sister played the organ. Sister Susie played the organ in church, and we sang folk music. Yeah, Susie and I had a little duo. We sang folk music, you know, Simon and Garfunkel and all of that. And then I sang in a rock band in high school. Some guys from Rockhurst had a band, and they asked me to sing with their band, and so I did. And I was kind of torn between, I knew I wanted to be a professional singer and study music, and so I applied to Oberlin Conservatory of Music and Indiana University. Both had great music schools. And I won scholarships and got my bachelor's and master's. And then after that, I came back to Kansas City, and I had gotten some parts with the Kansas City Lyric Opera. I guess I need to take a breath here somewhere.
0: No, that's okay. But here, this is what I love. This leads you in to the title of the show. Sicily Calling. I mean, this is the background to this, because people don't realize, people say, oh, well, you must be Sicilian. Well, yeah, we're Sicilian, but where are you coming from? How did you get this idea?
1: Well,
0: myself, I rediscovered my grandfather's roots, where they all came from, and was a new beginning for me. And this title is fascinating. I mean, what happened? Yes. What an unexpected invitation to Sicily happened that actually, when you arrived there, it changed so much.
1: Yes, well, about the invitation, I was sitting in an Italian restaurant here in Nashville, where I live, and with a friend of mine who taught Italian, and she was a local translator and so on and so forth. And we were checking our email at the restaurant. It was lunchtime, and there weren't many people there. And so I saw this email in Italian, and I said to my friend Patty, and this is all in the movie, what, can you translate this and tell me what this says? And she did, and she said, Kathy, you have been invited to receive an award a really important award in Ragusa, Sicily, which is where my grandfather was born. And I didn't know, I knew nothing about Ragusa. I'd heard a few things about it.
0: Oh, wait, Kathy, we do know the Rabazzani cookies. That's about it. That's all we know about Ragusa when we were younger.
1: That's all you need to know.
0: That's it.
1: The cookies, fantastic. Oh, my God, they're fantastic. But anyway, you know, I didn't know anything, and I thought, oh, my, I just didn't understand what was going on. I'm receiving a prize. What? And I ended up going over there and getting this prize, and it turns out Susan Sarandon's mother is from there, and she also, you have to have someone in your family from that area. And my grandfather was from there. So Susan Sarandon also won this prize, this award. And so I'm honored to be in her company. And there are a lot of other people, you know, of note that have received this, whose family comes from that area. But anyway, this time I went over and received this award and this big award show, televised all through Italy. Unbelievable. My sisters came, cousins from Chicago came, all kinds of friends were over there. And I met, we met about 25 distant cousins. And that in itself, I'm thinking I don't have any people over there. And all of a sudden, I've got 25 distant cousins.
0: That's the best part of it. And I tell people that all the time. And you discover your identity, you make your new connections and all. And your musical career, it took you through so much. I mean, bluegrass, acoustic music and all. And then the Italian language and musical language, it all comes together in this movie that you produced. And I want to talk about that because I want people to know about Sicily Calling that's coming up. It's coming September 1st at the Glenwood Arts. The movie itself, tell me about it.
1: Well, when I received this award over there and met all these cousins, and I just felt this real connection to the people, to the land. It was an out-of-body experience. I can't explain it to you. I really can't explain it to you, except that I felt a deep connection, of course, to the food, and that's where you come in. I mean, you've got such a tremendous understanding and talent and expertise in Sicilian and Italian food. I'm so grateful to you and your family for sharing that.
0: Thank you. But look what you've done now. I mean, it still has something to do with food because we're going back to Sicily, and that's what's going to happen on Tuesday, September 1st. And Kathy, I want everybody to know it's at the Glenwood Arts Theater. It's, you know, the former Ranchmart Theater. It's located on the second floor at Ranchmart South. I'm over there all the time. There's going to be questions and answers afterwards and all, But tell us real quick, how do we get tickets ahead of time? Do we buy them the night of the production or what?
1: You can do

0: 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I love it.
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2: 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For entertainment purposes only, the contents of this program do not constitute advice or reflect the opinions of this company, any of its parent companies, affiliates, or subsidiaries, and do not create any type of professional relationship between the audience and presenters. No person listening should act or refrain from acting on the basis of the content of this program without first seeking appropriate professional advice. Cumulus expressly disclaims any and all liability relating to actions taken or not taken based on any or all contents of the program.

0: Welcome in, everyone, to Protecting Your Retirement. I'm Mike Bauer, but more importantly, and as always, I'm joined by Joey Peterson of Protecting Your Retirement. Joy, always fun to chat with you every week. Welcome to the program.
1: Thank you very much, and I'm happy to be here today. And we've got so much great information that we want to share with people. And I know we kind of say this every week, but I want to hit on it again. This show is all about education. We want to give you information on how you can have a better, more successful, more comfortable retirement. And I feel very strongly about educating people on what their choices are, because you can't make the best choice if you don't know all your options.
0: Yeah, you can't make the best choice if you don't have all that information as well. The options are out there, and Joy can help you take a, you know, assess all the options that are out there. 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All right, Joy, let's get into it. Many folks probably listening watch their own parents retire. And you probably picture that a certain way, right? You work for one company for a whole bunch of years. You collect a pension, sign up for Social Security, enjoy the good life. You probably bought a house, you know, for your folks that cost 50 grand years and years ago. That model doesn't really exist anymore, does it?
1: It does not, unfortunately. Now, there are some jobs that still come with our standard pension, like what we think of our parents having or our grandparents having in their retirement. There are a few still out there, but for most of us, that pension is not an option. Our jobs just don't come with anything like that. We've moved to a 401k or a 403b, where all the responsibility for retirement and creating income, all the choices, it all falls on our shoulders. And that's where you need the help of Protecting Your Retirement, because there's no possible way that everyone can know everything. And we specialize in helping people create kind of their own personal pension so we can refill that building block in the retirement plan. But it's much, much different. So if you're still looking at grandma, grandpa, mom, dad, and thinking, why doesn't it work for me? Well, that's why. The pieces aren't there like they were in the past.
0: So, and for many folks listening, pension probably is like a foreign language. I don't have one. I've never really thought about it. And some folks probably do. But let's talk about that itself. The pension was the centerpiece of that old model. What did it, give us a history lesson, Joy. What did it actually provide that people are missing today?
1: Well, retirement really was a three-piece stool, or a three-legged stool, I should say, where you had your pension, where the company provided you with income throughout your retirement. You had Social Security, which we still have. And then we had our own savings outside of the pension, outside of Social Security. And now, because we don't have access to pensions, it's really kind of this wobbly thing where it's our savings and Social Security. We don't have that third leg in it. So how do we recreate that? How do we create a pension? You know, I watch a lot of Golden Girls. I love that show, and I will watch it, like, just, you know, come home, have a stressful day. I am going to hang out with Rose and Blanche and Dorothy for the evening and just kind of veg out for a bit. But in several of the episodes, they talk about their husband's pensions that they still were getting. So they were either divorced or widowed, but they were relying on those pensions. And nowadays, we don't even have the option for that. So our retirement is a whole lot different. Back in the 80s, when the Golden Girls was popular, about 60% of retirees had access to the pension. So that was real for the day. Most people did have one. But now it's continued to drop throughout the years. And as recently as 2022, only about 15% of people had access to the pensions, and it's continuing to decline ever since then as well.
0: All right, so I got to ask you, we're talking Golden Girls. Are you a Dorothy, a Rose, are you a Blanche, are you a Sophia? Which of the Golden Girls do you most associate with and relate to?
1: It depends on my mood, and I need to get like a little, I need to get something on my door when people walk in. Today is a Rose Day. I am happy, and we're just going to be silly and have fun. And tomorrow might be a Sophia Day where I'm just in, you know, I have no patience for anyone. It changes from day to day for sure.
0: Well, for anybody thinking about retirement, that thought probably changes from day to day as well. If you're just tuning in, we're talking about how retirement has changed since your parents' generation, since the Golden Girls were talking about husbands' pensions. And what does it mean for your plan? If any of this sounds familiar to you, give Joy and her team a call. 913-648-2700. Hopefully you catch her on a Rose Day. 913-648-2700. Or you can always go online, protectingyourretirement.com. All right. So you walk through the three-legged stool. I'm not a woodworker. Two legs doesn't work for a stool.
1: No.
0: But one of those legs, not the pension one. Let's talk about the other one, the Social Security. That was such a foundational piece as well. Is that still as strong as it was in the past to be one of those three legs? I know that I'm sure you get a lot of questions about Social Security.
1: Yeah. And I think one of the misconceptions is that Social Security was designed to create that pension for us. It was not. It was supposed to be just another piece in that puzzle, another piece in that stool. So even when it was designed, it was only supposed to supplement maybe 40% of our income. That meant that the other 60% was coming from our pensions and the money that we saved as well. And nowadays, it seems like a lot of people are depending more and more and more on that Social Security, where it's no longer 40% of their income plan. It's 50%. It's 60, it might be 70%, or unfortunately for some, Social Security is their only form of guaranteed income in their retirement. And that makes it very hard to have a comfortable retirement, one where we're not stressing all the time in retirement. The question that you asked, Mike, about what Social Security looks like going forward, and I think we've discussed this before as well, there will probably never come a day. You can never say never, right? But for Social Security to go away completely, somebody's going to be shooting themselves in the foot politically,
0: yeah.
1: You know, because there's so many people and, you know, the retirement age group votes. They get out there and they vote more than some of the younger generations. So to say that, yeah, we're going to just get rid of the program, I don't think I will see that happen in my lifetime or in your lifetime. But, you know, the likelihood that the benefits that we get from it, the percentages that we're getting out of it may decline right now, that's a real true possibility. So we have to be prepared for that. We have to rely even more on our own savings, on our own personal pension, because the amount of money that we get from Social Security may be decreasing in the near future.
0: So the three legs of that stool that used to exist for retirees, for, you know, for our folks, for our grandfolks, it was, you know, our own investments, was Social Security and that pension that for most listening isn't an option. But you've said a couple times now about creating your own personal pension. How can you help folks do that? What does that look like in terms of, because to me, that sounds really good. All right. I'm not going to get a pension, but I can create my own. How do you do that? How do you help people do that?
1: Yes, we use products that create lifetime income. There's this whole industry that's focused on creating income that you cannot outlive. And that's exactly what we do at Protecting Your Retirement. We specialize in retirement income planning. So we can look at the money you have set aside for retirement, whether it's in a 401k, whether it's in a savings account, and we can put together a plan that can create a steady, reliable, dependable paycheck through your entire life. And I know people are like, well, that sounds too good to be true. What do you mean my entire life? I mean, what if I live 40 or 50 years into my retirement? Yes, they will continue to pay you. You cannot outlive a guaranteed lifetime income benefit. And we can definitely show you how to put those pieces in place and see if it fits for your plan. You know, not everybody needs to create more income in retirement, because maybe they're one of the few that does have a traditional pension still available to them, or there might be other circumstances. But for the most part, I think 90% of the people that we see at Protecting Your Retirement, the protection from market risk and creating lifetime income, those are the two main things I hear when people walk through our door. That's what they want more information about.
0: You know, Joy, that sounds great. You guaranteed, that you don't often hear that word when it comes to anything, when it comes to money. So that's great to hear that. But specifically with pensions, what are some of the, just really quickly, what are some of the industries of people that still get pensions? Like state employees, first responders?
1: Those teachers, a lot of teachers still have pensions. If you work for the federal government, there's a form of pension that comes with that.
0: Okay.
1: So there are some jobs that still are out there. But you know what? In some cases, and I've worked with some retired teachers where the options that, like, let's say my mom, for example, who was a teacher in the Kansas City, Kansas school district for 25 plus years, what she was offered is different than what my sister, who's currently working for the Kansas City, Kansas public school system.
0: Okay.
1: Her capers looks a lot different than my mom's capers. And that's something that we have to look at too. And we can help with that as well.
0: So many elements to look at, Joy. 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

0: Thanks so much for listening to Protecting Your Retirement. I'm Mike Bauer, back with Joy Peterson of Protecting Your Retirement. And Joy, I want to continue the conversation. We were just talking about generational differences and the way that, not just the way that people save, the way that people spend, the way that people look at debt, but specifically the way the systems built around retirees have changed over the years. And you were talking about, I mean, just in your family, there's drastic differences in terms of how two educators, two, you know, public servants from that side of things, in your mom and your sister, about how different things are for them just one generation apart. In the same school system, right?
1: In the same school system, yeah. The traditional KPERS back in the day when my mom had it was really a pension. You know, you got so much money on a monthly basis and it was guaranteed for as long as you are living. And my sister's plan looks more like a 401k. It really does. Okay, and so it's more of her contributing to it. And it still falls under that KPERS umbrella, but it's not the traditional pension like we were thinking, like my mom had, like, you know, the girls on the Golden Girls had, or you were telling me earlier about your grandmother having your grandfather's pension. You know, it's just a whole different ball game now. For even people who are still playing in that same system.
0: And I want to continue this generational conversation, because there's financially is a big generational divide, but there's also a mindset difference between, you know, generations. Younger workers are, you know, maybe the buzzword on social media is micro retirements, but what that boils down to, and probably some of the older generations are just saying they're lazy and they don't want to work, but you have younger workers stepping away from full-time work for extended breaks. They've got FOMO, there's YOLO, right? Fear of missing out. You only live once. So I want to take that cruise in my 20s and my 30s, not wait for it and save for my 50s, my 60s, my 70s. And a good number of retirees heading back to the workforce. What do you make of that juxtaposition? The youngest generation is stepping off the treadmill early by choice, hopefully with some planning if they're doing it right. And the oldest generation is, for some folks, climbing back on.
1: Yeah, and it's interesting to see, because I see both sides of it. And I work with people in every stage of their retirement planning, whether they're just starting out and working and they're setting aside money in their Roth IRA or their traditional IRA, or they're making monthly deposits into their fixed indexed annuity so that it's there later on when they're getting ready to retire. And then I work with people who are fully in their retirement and have been for years. So it's the whole spectrum of it. And I do see a difference. And I get what the Zoomers, the Gen Z is saying, that life is short and none of it is promised to us. So if I wait until I'm 70 to take the cruise to Alaska, what if I don't get there? What if I don't live that long? And unfortunately, I see that all the time with clients. They have been putting off the big trip, or, you know, the once in a lifetime thing that they've always wanted to do, because they're worried about whether the money will be there later on. And then their spouse passes away, or their health changes, or, you know, all these other things that can come up in life, and they never got to experience those things. And I think Gen Z is looking at their grandparents' generation and saying, you know what, grandma never did. She always talked about, you know, going to see, you know, all 50 states, but she never got out of Kansas City because grandpa passed away, and then her health changed, and she never got to do that, even though she talked about it every day. I'm not going to let that happen to myself. I'm going to take some time. The job isn't everything. And the boomers are saying, what are you talking about, kid? You got to work. You got to put your nose to the grindstone. You got to save every single penny. And I understand where both sides are coming from, because we cannot not save for our retirement and expect it to be there later on. But at the same time, I see boomers who are worried about their money running out, so they are going back to work now. So what's the right answer? I don't know. Either case takes a lot of planning. You cannot do, like you were talking about, these micro retirements where they're taking an extended period from work and not be contributing to their true retirement when they're older, because there will come a day for all of us where we're just not physically able to, work anymore. And if the money's not there when we're 85, I don't think we're going back to work at that point. I mean, some might, but most of us aren't.
0: Yeah. And you were talking about, and I think for you, it was a hypothetical. Hey, here's, you know, grandma lived in KC and never got out. That was me growing up. I used to visit my grandma, lived in Lenexa, and she was just always hanging out in Lenexa. Every once in a while, she'd get out to like Shawnee Mission Park. It's right there. Like, and then we essentially dragged her kicking and screaming because she kept talking, I've never seen the Grand Canyon. I've never been to Las Vegas. And so we just kicking and screaming took my grandma to go check those items off of her bucket list when she was in her, my goodness, I think 70s, you know, and, and she was, so when you were going through that hypothetical, I'm thinking of mama. I'm thinking of my grandma.
1: Yeah. And I think most people listening probably have a scenario like that, whether it's in their own family or somebody they know.
0: Yeah. And for anybody listening, if you relate to, you know, maybe this is you, maybe this is someone in your life. If you're closer to retiring or just getting your career started, the questions are really still the same. If you're in the, you know, the boomer or the zoomer, if you will, is your plan actually built to last? Joy and her team can help you find out. 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So as we're talking generations here, there's, you know, maybe some folks are associating and relating to, okay, here's an older generation. You had the hypothetical of a grandma in KC. Let's go the other way. Let's say somebody listening right now has a, you know, a son, a daughter, has a grandson, granddaughter that is one of those youngsters, the zoomers that are looking at an extended career break. They're looking at a gap year. They want to go out and backpack in Europe while they're in their 20s. What advice can you give them to share with that younger generation and go, okay, if you want to do that, here's what you have to do first to make sure that you don't set yourself back years later on in life for a few months now?
1: Well, most people don't realize that the biggest asset we have in retirement planning or in life in general is time. The earlier that we can start saving towards retirement, the more we're going to have in the end. So, you know, taking those gap years might seem like, okay, yeah, that's great because I have the money to do that and I still have my retirement money set aside. But in that year that I'm doing it, am I still contributing to my retirement? Because if you're not, you're not only losing on the money that you put in, like let's say you're putting in, I don't know, like $500 a month or something towards your retirement, something that's really manageable, but you're taking that gap year. Now you think to yourself, well, in the grand scheme of things, that's only like $6,000 for the year. I mean, I can make that up. I'll just put in a little bit more next year or the following year. What they're not accounting for is the interest that that money could have been earning them in that gap year. And it's the same thing when people are borrowing against their 401ks. You know, they think, well, I'm just going to pay myself back. Yes, you can pay yourself back. You can take that loan, but you're missing out on all that compounding interest going forward. So, you know, if you can do a gap year and still contribute towards the retirement, you know, maybe that's doable. But if you are tapping into the money that you put away for retirement so that you can go travel Europe or you can, you know, whatever the scenario for our gap year is, we're really hurting ourselves long term going forward. And there will come a day when we're in our 80s. And if we're only living for today, we're not planning for the future. We can't go back in time and then all of a sudden be like, oh yeah, I'm going to put money here. You don't have that opportunity to turn back the clock and start saving again. It's kind of like the whole, the ant and the grasshopper, right? Like one's living for today and, you know, having the fun and stuff. And the grasshopper can't understand why the ant is just trudging along, keep on saving, keep on working. That's kind of the older generations when it comes to retirement, but there's real knowledge in that as well, because, you know, there will come a day if the money's not there, you can't go back and fix it. You can't go back and change it.
0: You know, Joy, for anybody listening, regardless of age, if you're in the boomer generation, you're retired, you're retiring soon, you're the zoomer generation, or you have someone in your life that is, you know, a millennial or Gen Alpha, Gen Z, you know, what's the lesson hiding in both of the trends of maybe some of the younger generations taking that gap year, that year off, that quote unquote micro retirement? And then also you have a handful of, you know, of older folks that are going back to work. What's the lesson hiding in both of those trends?
1: That you need to have some kind of plan. You can't do this willy-nilly. You can't hope for the best. I say all the time, hope is not a retirement plan. We need hope. We need something to, you know, to keep us motivated and stuff, but we can't just hope for the best. We have to prepare for the future. And if we're not doing those things, it can be very, very difficult to catch up. It's not impossible. And I am definitely willing to help somebody who feels like they're a little bit behind in that retirement planning. So it's never too late to start looking at retirement and planning for it. But the earlier we can get to it, obviously the better.
0: Whichever generation you fall into, or if you have someone in your life, because I'm sure there's a lot of folks listening that are like, well, it's not me, I'm retired. 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

0: Hey, thanks so much for joining us on Protecting Your Retirement. I'm Mike Bauer, and today speaking with Joy Peterson of Protecting Your Retirement. And Joy, for years, the backup plan for retirees has been simple. If the money gets tight, just go back to work. I often joke with my friends about the robot overlords taking over everything, but there is some truth to that, as silly as it is. But with automation changing the workplace and so many jobs and careers, is that backup plan of, hey, you know what? If stuff hits the fan, I'll just go back to work. Is that still there?
1: It is still there. I mean, there's always going to be certain industries that human connection, working with a person, and some people just prefer to work. I mean, I think most of us prefer to work with an actual person than with the AI stuff. But it's real, and it's something that we need to be looking at. It reminds me, just recently, my family took my daughter to San Francisco. We dropped her off at college. She's going to the University of San Francisco, which was hard for the family, of course, because we're going to miss her terribly. But one of the things that they have everywhere in San Francisco is a Waymo. Do you know what a Waymo is?
0: Yeah, it's like the robot taxi, the robot Uber or Lyft or whatever with no driver, which is so weird when you pull up next to one at a red light and you look over and you go, all right, there's nobody there.
1: There's nobody
0: there.
1: That's
0: weird. That is jarring.
1: What's really funny is when people are honking their horns to try to get it to move. It's like, there's nobody there listening to you. You can honk as much as you want to, but there's nobody there. We did that kind of as a, I don't know, just the novelty of it, just to try it out. And it was cheaper than doing the Uber, and our first Uber driver pretty much tried to kill us. I mean, at least it felt like it. Running stop signs and driving just like one point actually pulled out into the other lanes of traffic to get around where everybody was stopped and then tried to work its way back in on the correct side of the road. It was just like, oh my gosh. And being from Kansas City where, you know, we have traffic, but nothing like, you know, downtown San Francisco. It was very, very nerve-wracking. So when we had this opportunity to try the Waymo, we're like, oh, why not? We'll try it. And we actually liked it. I know that sounds so crazy. And I have so many of my friends being like, never, I would never get into a driverless car. That's got to be so dangerous and scary. Well, first of all, the Waymo always follows the rules of the road. It doesn't go above the speed limit. It doesn't run stop signs. It doesn't run red lights. And it's always sensing what's around it. So, you know, I felt much, much safer and calmer in the Waymo than I did in Uber. And, you know, a lot of my friends even do Uber or Lyft as a side gig. And that at some point could be going away for, you know, just in-town driving type things. Yeah. Obviously, it's already taken effect in several cities. So those are the type of things that we have to be aware of. And some of the service work, call centers are going more automated. You know, even in our practice here at Protecting Your Retirement, when I first started working here, everything was a paper application and it took time to write out every single thing by hand. And now it's online. Tap, tap, tap, tap, tap, submit, done. Yeah. You know, so things are getting more and more streamlined and there may not be as many gig opportunities in the future.
0: Those side hustles, right? The gig economy, side hustles. Joy, I want to explore this automated car thing, this Waymo thing. not just because at first I was like, that's really weird. It made me uneasy as a human driver next to a car with no driver. Yeah. Follow me here. I want to connect this to retirement planning because the way that those driverless robot cars are able to be successful is the exhaustive planning and mapping that they've done of the streets all over the city. If you've ever been to San Francisco, they are windy. They're straight uphill, straight downhill, what have you. But they are able to be successful and safe because the information has been gathered and a plan essentially has been put together to allow that to happen. When it comes to retirement planning, I don't trust myself on the road half the time. I've got a toddler in the back seat. I'm trying to get her from dumping her water bottle on the dog while I'm blowing through a stop sign like your Uber driver in San Fran. And I think that there's a comparison there. Am I jumping to a conclusion here? But I think, you know, really when it comes to it,
1: I see where you're going.
0: Okay, because, all right, follow me here. Yeah.
1: Yeah, I do. You know, the roadmap for the Waymos has already been set up. Like you said, you know, all the rules, all the signs, all the everything has already been set up by somebody else. So now the plan works, or at least it's supposed to work. We didn't have any problem with it, but I mean, technology, right? What do you do
0: right.
1: when it doesn't work? But the same can be said for retirement. Not that we want to set things on autopilot necessarily, because we want to be active in it and want to make sure that we're still on track. But the more that protecting your retirement can take off your shoulders, it makes it easier for people. I do this on a daily basis. This is what I do. Not everybody's going to have the same amount of information and education and knowledge to where that roadmap may not be complete. It may not have all the correct information, where you could get sidetracked. You could get down the wrong path because you just don't know. You don't have all the information. And that's what I'm really hoping to do for people at Protecting Your Retirement, is give you a guaranteed firm roadmap that if we stay on this plan, you know that the money that you put away for your retirement is protected from stock market risk. So you don't have to worry about those unforeseen changes within the market and such. And you know that there's a income there if you need it. You know it's guaranteed to you. And then for a lot of people, they don't spend enough time looking at what they may need in long-term care and health insurance costs. And if that's not part of your roadmap, by the time it comes to you, that's going to be like this huge detour. It's going to be like driving through the wet cement, and you're going to be like stuck there and not really have a way to get out of it because you haven't planned for it in the future. So those are some, I guess the potholes that we're trying to avoid in retirement. And that's what I see our job here at Protecting Your Retirement, to make it as smooth and easy as possible. Nothing's perfect, but, you know, we want to put that plan in place so that you have some, I guess, comfort, security in your retirement.
0: Joy, I just want to thank you for going with me on that comparison that pops into my head. For anybody listening, if your retirement plan is counting on, I'll just go back to work at the backup plan. That's where we began the conversation. That might be time for second look. Give Joy and her team a call. You can always go online, protectingyourretirement.com, or just pick up the phone, get on Joy's calendar, 913-648-2700. That's 913-648-2700. You can get started. So Joy, as we're talking about, you know, the fact that, hey, that backup plan has been easy. Money gets tight, I'll go back to work. And maybe that's changing a little bit because of AI, but let's play it out. The market's been rough. Inflation's taken a bite. Somebody says, no problem, I'll just work part time. A few years from now, where exactly are they working? You know, I mean, it could customer facing. There might be some white collar jobs that are lost, but blue collar jobs might still be out there. If we're talking about, you know, 5-10 years from now, where are some of those industries that you see that AI is not going to touch anything?
1: Well, I think, you know, some of the things, like if you really wanted to go work in retail, you know, there's going to be retail stores. They're going to need people who, now that may not happen for the checkout person, you know, that might all go automated. Who knows? Yeah. I think we're kind of pushing back against that as a society. We like having the interaction and having somebody help us with that. But, you know, you're going to have things that are stocked and, you know, things that are brought into the stores. I think the service part of it, like, you know, healthcare needs, I think there's always going to be a need for helping people as they age. Now, that doesn't mean that you have to be a registered nurse or anything like that, but I know there are people who work in services that go to just help, like, hey, this person needs help cleaning their house, or maybe helping them read their mail because they've you know, yeah. they can't see as well anymore. Those types of things, AI is not going to be able to replace. But one of the things I also want to mention too is, you know, if you're thinking that going back to work is an option, at what point does that become not an option? If you run out of money at 95, are you really going to go get a gig job somewhere? I mean, we have to be realistic about that. Sometimes it's not because the jobs aren't there. We may not be in the physical health to go back to work, even if we wanted to. So going back to work is an option, but it's not always an option, and we can't necessarily plan for that. So the better choice would be to put the pieces in place so we don't have to go back to work at some point in our retirement.
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0: 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I'm Mike Bauer, joined today by Joy Peterson of Protecting Your Retirement. And Joy, there's some research out there. Every once in a while, I try to get, you know, break out the surveys and look at the numbers. There's some interesting research out there that asks people not how much money they have, but whether their finances actually support the life they want to live. And it turns out, yeah, most people say no. And then it broke down those numbers for the, and I don't want to get into all the super, you know, micro into the details, but it turns out that most people say no. And then it broke them down into, okay, there's financially fulfilled people, there's financially stressed people, there's people that are, you know, worried financially, but at the top of that is the people that are financially fulfilled. And that was such a small part of the folks that answered this survey. Over 5,000 people surveyed. So let's just break that down. When researchers do a survey and they say somebody is, quote, financially fulfilled, before we get into the numbers, what does that mean to you, financial fulfillment?
1: Well, I think that it's more than the numbers. And that's one of the things that people focus on all the time in retirement. Matter of fact, you see the commercials on TV and on the radio and things like that saying, what's your retirement number? Yeah, well, retirement isn't about a number. I mean, retirement is really about how we feel during that stage of our life. And when I hear things about, you know, fulfillment, I think about, you know, there are common things that people think about, like, do they have the opportunity to feel like they are giving back to their communities? Do they feel like they have a purpose in life? Do they feel like they have time to spend with their loved ones or do these things that make them feel good? Right. I mean, that's what it should be about, really. And not to be back to the dollars and cents of it, but the truth of the matter is, the more secure our retirement is financially by having guaranteed income, the more likely we are to do those things, to give back to our communities, to have the hobbies that we want to be in, join the quilting group or the reading group. Yeah. If we feel financially stressed constantly, we do not feel like we have the freedom to do the things that we actually want to do in our retirement. So I think it boils down to that freedom of having choices, being able to do what we see as a good retirement.
0: You know, and earlier in the program, you talked about just the value of time, and you were talking mm-hmm. about it in terms of investing and in terms of putting money away. Hey, if you're going to, we talked about younger generations taking a gap year or a micro retirement, as they call it. And that there's so much value in the time that compounds over time. But when you talk about time in retirement, you know, we've only, all of us, whether you're retired or not, only have so much time left, and to have the freedom to do what you want to do with that time, financial fulfillment, I think, is a great way to put it when you said the word freedom. And this study at Gallup, Edward Jones, you know, some big deal studies here, you know, they asked, do your finances actually support the life you want to live? And only about 1 in 6 Americans said yes. So the other side of that math is that 5 out of every 6 people didn't say yes. Who are those 5 out of every 6 people, Joy? I'm sure that you visit and meet with a lot of those folks and hopefully help move them from the 5 to 6 to the 1 out of 6 that is financially fulfilled.
1: Yeah, that's our goal, at least, you know, and that's the thing. Like, it doesn't necessarily mean that we have to have millions of dollars in asset to have that financial freedom in our retirement. It really boils down to, can we pay our bills and do we have a little extra to do the things that we want? I call it the hugs, the housing, utilities, and groceries. If we have guaranteed income that covers our hugs, then we know that we've got the extra money to do the fun things in life. And unfortunately, a lot of people don't feel like they have enough to cover their just daily cost of living. I think that same poll said that about 32% of people are financially stressed. And gosh, I mean, money is probably one of the biggest factors that adds stress. And what does stress do? The stress makes us feel scared and anxious and maybe depressed. And when we feel scared and anxious and depressed, then we're not as likely to go out and do the social activities that give us that fulfillment. We have a tendency, when we start feeling that way, to self-isolate. And the more that we self-isolate, the less that we're going to be fulfilled in our retirement. It's like this cycle. And I think it's really sad that so many of the people living in the United States, you know, we're supposed to be the richest and best country in the world. There's so many people who are living every single day under that financially stressed threshold.
0: You know, and Joy, oftentimes on this program, we talk about, you know, compounding it when it comes to investments or, you know, interest rate, what have you. Stress is compounding too. I mean, that is just one of those things that, you know, stress leads to more stress, which begets more stress. You know, if you, maybe you're not in the financially stressed, maybe you're not in that 32% in the stress category, but you might not be in the one of the people that answered and they said they're financially fulfilled. If you're in the middle, you're financially conflicted. And if you're not sure listening right now, am I fulfilled, conflicted, stressed? That's the kind of thing that a real conversation can help you sort out and help you find that fulfillment. 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Have your calendar ready when you call, because you get right on Joy's calendar, 913-648-2700. All right, brass tacks, quick math here. More money, does that automatically move somebody from stressed or conflicted to fulfilled?
1: Well, I mean, we've all heard the saying that money can't buy happiness, and that's 100% true. An unhappy person, you can throw all the money in the world at them and they're not going to magically become happy. But what it does offer is that decline in stress, right? That's the part of it, you know, that it can't buy happiness, but boy, it can sure take a lot of that weight and uncertainty off of our shoulders. So having more money does not necessarily mean that you're just going to magically become fulfilled. I think a lot of it has to do with where we want to be in our retirement and how active that we want to be. And I think that's changed over time too, when we're talking about those generational changes. I know my mom talks a lot about how when her grandmother So this would be my great grandmother when she moved in with the family because her husband passed away and she was quote unquote retired. She sat in the living room in a rocking chair. That's it. That's what she did every day. That's not fulfilling. That's, you know, I mean, like, that's kind of sad. And I don't think retirement's like that anymore. We want to go out and do those things. We want to have the adventures. We want to spend time with our family and our friends and give back to our communities. And, you know, having that piece of the puzzle in place so that we can lower the stress levels definitely gives us more of an opportunity to move into that fulfilled category. And one of the things I will add to that is that when you break it down even further into people who use protected income from a fixed index annuity to the people who don't, and they're just managing the money on their own and kind of guessing at how much they should take out and when they should take it out, the people who have the guaranteed income, over and over and over again, they say that they are more fulfilled and they feel better about their retirement. They're more confident in it because they have that guaranteed steady income.
0: You know, I had, as soon as you started mentioning that, I was like, let me dig back into the study. And you're right. 60% of financially fulfilled Americans work with a professional, compared to just 14% of those who are financially stressed Americans. That's a big difference. That's a big, you know, and I'll see 73% of Americans rely primarily on their own internet research, right? Oh, doing your own research is always, boy, that's a Pandora's box. But 73% rely primarily on their own research, whereas you're working with a professional engagement sits at just 32%. And that's a striking difference in terms of people who are financially fulfilled are those, it's by a major, major majority that are working with a professional like you, Joy.
1: Yeah, I think it's because there is a plan. If you're working with someone like Protecting Your Retirement, we actually have a plan in place. We're not guessing at things. We're not assuming that the market is never going to have a downturn. We're not assuming that if we live to, you know, 83, our money's going to last. Well, what happens after that? You know, there's always that possibility that we might be the first person to live to 127 or whatever the case may be. And we have to plan for those things. So working with someone, I think, takes a lot of that stress off of their shoulders, and it lets them have a fulfilled, or a feeling of being more fulfilled in their retirement, because they have a plan in place. They have the roadmap.
0: 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Joy, and as you mentioned, it's not just about a number. It's about whether your money is actually doing what you need it to do. Everybody needs hugs, housing, utility, and groceries. I love the way that you put that. Joy, it's always a pleasure talking to you on the program. And honestly, same. thank you for breaking it all down in a way that actually makes sense. I mean, you know me, I've got my little notepad here. I'm writing down, taking notes every single show. I learn something every week.
1: Excellent. And I hope that the people who are listening do the same. That's why we're here, because again, you cannot make the best choices for your retirement if you don't have all the information. So we'd love to help. And one thing I want to add before we wrap up for the day is that we do not charge for those appointments. There's no fee that you have to pay to Protecting Your Retirement. And we really don't have a minimum amount of assets. Some of the companies that we work with will have a minimum deposit, but I truly believe that everyone can benefit from working with a financial professional. So if you feel like I don't have enough assets to work with someone, you're wrong. Call us and we'll definitely be willing to help.
0: Or even if you feel like, hey, my situation's not complicated enough for help, you know what? It's still a great time to get a plan. Give Joy a call, 913-648-2700. Thanks so much to you, Joy, the entire team at Protecting Your Retirement. 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

0: Prosecution has failed to prove by a preponderance of the evidence that Mr. Muhammad's statements to the FBI were voluntarily given. The confession is believed to be a crucial piece of evidence.
1: That's Fox's Mark Meredith. Nashville International Airport could be getting a new name, Dolly Parton International. Governor Bill Lee says it would be a lasting tribute to Parton's indelible legacy and the generations of people that the native Tennessean inspired across the state and around the world. Now, before Parton died this week, a petition drive was already underway to rename the airport. So far, it's gotten at least 129,000 verified signatures. I'm Daria Albiner. This is Fox News.
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11: Queen of Country Dolly Parton has passed away at age 80.
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13: The sister of the late Senator Lindsey Graham wins a runoff and advances to November's general election for her brother's seat. I'm John Stolness in Washington.
14: President Trump gets involved in another name change controversy, this time Lake Ontario. I'm Steve Futterman.
15: A federal judge is lifting a major legal obstacle to President Trump's bid to limit mail voting. Sagar Meghani, Washington.
16: A family dinner turned deadly in Montana. Eight relatives are dead, including four children. I'm Sue Aller.
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10: 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I'm John Trout.
17: Dolly Parton, who rose from a loving but impoverished upbringing in the mountains of East Tennessee to become the queen of country music, a Hollywood star and a beloved American icon, has died following a brief battle with cancer. Correspondent Kevin Carr has more on her legendary career as a singer, songwriter, actress, theme park owner, and philanthropist.
11: The world has lost the queen of country. Iconic superstar Dolly Parton passed away on Tuesday at the age of 80. Her nephew, Brian Seaver, announced her death on Instagram.
19: Rest in peace, Aunt Dolly. May God bless Dolly Parton, and may God bless you all. She will always love you.
11: No cause of death was given. Born in rural Tennessee, Parton began performing on local radio and television as a child. She grounded herself in country music in the 60s and 70s, but it was her 1974 single Jolene that became one of her biggest hits.
20: Jolene, Jolene, Jolene, Jolene.
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20: Country music is music with a lot of class and a lot of soul. And of course, it's just ordinary stories told by ordinary people and sometimes in an extraordinary way.
11: Parton branched out into acting in the 1980s, starring in films like the blockbuster 9 to 5, which landed her title song at the top of the country pop and adult contemporary charts at the same time.
20: Working 9 to 5, what a way to make me.
11: Parton's image was one of showmanship and flamboyance, featuring big hair, rhinestones, and a positive attitude. In 2013, she talked about developing that image from a poor country girl.
12: I created a look that I was comfortable with that I thought was good for me, for who I was and for what I wanted to look like in the business.
11: Parton's influence reached far beyond music. In the 80s, she developed an existing theme park into Dollywood with the goal of bringing entertainment and jobs to Tennessee. She also founded the Imagination Library, which offers free books to children from birth to age 5. Last year, Parton spoke about her versatile career.
12: I don't think about my life in terms of superstar. I'm just working girl. I always say, and it's the truth, that I am a workhorse that looks like a show horse.
11: I'm Kevin Carr.
17: Senator Darlene Graham will move on to November's general election as she attempts to succeed her late brother Lindsey Graham and remain in the U.S. Senate. John Stolness has a recap from Washington.
13: Darlene Graham assumed the late senator's seat shortly after he died back in July, and now she moves on to the general election. Graham's candidacy was backed by President Trump, who was a close friend of her brother, Lindsey.
0: Mr. President, Lindsey truly loved you and viewed you as one of his closest friends. Our victory would not have been possible without you, and we are truly grateful.
13: Graham defeated conservative Ralph Norman, who had the backing of some big-name South Carolina conservatives like Nikki Haley and former Governor Mark Sanford. Norman says the wrong Republican won.
21: Democrats, they got what they wanted. I get that. You know, the president got involved. He has that right. That's his prerogative. As I told, y'all, his policies are good. I never understood why he got in this race.
13: Graham will take on Democrat Dr. Annie Andrews in November. John Stolness, Washington.
17: President Trump announced he's renaming Lake Ontario to become Lake America as he escalates the trade war with Canada. Steve Futterman reports this after Canada's move to enact retaliatory 50% tariffs on American goods, including steel, dairy products, appliances, and farm equipment.
22: Many years from now, children in schools may learn about the five Great Lakes, Lake Michigan, Lake Erie, Lake Huron, Lake Superior, and Lake America, at least if President Trump has his way.
23: We're going to be changing the name of Lake Ontario, effective immediately, to Lake America. That's going to take place right now as I sign the order.
22: Trump, who has already tried to rename the Gulf of Mexico and the Kennedy Center for the Performing Arts, signed an executive order. It's no coincidence that the name change comes days after contentious trade talks broke down between the Canadians and Americans.
23: The Canadian officials have treated us very badly. They're nasty people. People oftentimes, they'll ask me, who's the worst to deal with on trade? And I said, that's easy, Canada. They are the worst, and they feel entitled, and just we can't have that.
22: Canadian Prime Minister Mark Carney responded on social media. He said the name of the lake is more than 400 years old. He proclaimed it's Lake Ontario then, now, and always. The premier of Manitoba, Wabkanoo, seemed to mock Trump.
24: You know when, like, a rock band is really over the hill? And you see them like in a casino playing some song from like 50 years ago. I think that's the part of Donald Trump's presidency we're at now. Like he thought he had a real hit, a real golden oldie with the Gulf of Mexico. And he's trying to bring back that. He's trying to play the hits for his base. But I think everybody here thinks it's a little sad and it's not his best work.
22: Meanwhile, residents in Toronto who live near the lake responded by saying, this is just Donald Trump.
25: I don't know what's next on his agenda. Is he going to change the name of the Pacific Ocean and the Atlantic Ocean?
26: One day we will be rid of him. Hopefully sooner rather than later.
22: The executive order has limited impact. It does require federal agencies to use the name in documents and maps. So far, Google Maps, which did change the name of the Gulf of Mexico for U.S. users, is still calling it Lake Ontario. I'm Steve Futterman.
17: Changes in lawsuits coming after the Supreme Court backs President Trump's mail-in ballot order. And 8 family members killed in a Montana home when America This Week continues after these messages.
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17: Welcome back to America This Week. I'm John Trout. A federal judge is removing a major legal roadblock to President Trump's order for restrictions on mail-in voting. As Washington correspondent Sagar Magani reports, this is leading several Democrat-controlled states to file lawsuits challenging the president's vote-by-mail executive order.
15: A federal judge is lifting a major legal obstacle to President Trump's bid to limit mail voting in the midterm elections. The judge in Boston says she'll remove an injunction blocking the Postal Service from carrying out the president's executive order. That came days after the Supreme Court ruled the judge's similar injunction in a separate case against the order was premature. Her move came hours after several Democratic state officials filed another suit against the directive, in another sign of how the high court's ruling is injecting confusion into the midterms.
39: This effort by the United States Postal Service and the federal government right now is a naked attempt to inject chaos and doubt into our election system right before voting starts. And it could harm the millions of Republicans, Democrats, and independents who choose voting by mail as they exercise their constitutional right to vote. States run our elections, period.
15: About two dozen Democrat-led states are filing a new challenge to President Trump's order seeking to limit mail voting in the midterm elections.
40: No matter how many times the president wants to try and undermine people's right to vote in this Commonwealth, he needs to know that he will be met with a swift rebuke from me.
15: It comes 2 days after the Supreme Court ruled against the states in a separate case, saying the lawsuit was premature. This suit is against the Postal Service, which Friday issued a rule governing mail ballot delivery. Election officials warn it'll be impossible to implement before the first mail ballots are sent next week. The president's order remains barred from taking effect under a separate injunction. The Trump administration argues it should be immediately rescinded, given the high court's ruling. Sagar Magani, Washington.
17: A scene of horror in Billings, Montana, where a man who returned to his family's weekly dinner killed eight of his relatives, including four kids, before setting the house they were in on fire. More on the story from Sue Aller.
41: Sunday dinner turned into a devastating family massacre in Billings, Montana, where eight relatives, including four children, were killed. Police say the victims represented four generations of a blended family, ranging from a great-grandmother in her 90s to a seven-year-old girl. Authorities say the suspect also died from a self-inflicted gunshot wound. Sheriff Kent O'Donnell said on Nonstop Local News that the investigation is ongoing.
42: We have multiple victims and a suspect that has been identified. We're in the process of examining the scene.
41: Authorities say 44-year-old Alan Smith is accused of the killings before setting the home on fire. A family member says Smith's parents had recently asked him to move out, and he returned during the family's weekly dinner. Authorities say 12-year-old Charlotte Gakir called 911 to try to save her family. Billings Fire Chief Matt Hoppel also spoke with Nonstop Local News and says firefighters could not operate normally until officers secured the active shooter scene.
0: The delay and limited access presented significant challenges. Fire conditions continued to worsen, and the residents ultimately became heavily involved and was consumed by fire.
41: Police have not yet released a specific motive. I'm Sue Aller.
17: The Trump administration has paused processing of immigrant visas, which allow recipients to move permanently to the U.S. to train visa officers on new guidance, ensuring that applicants have enough financial means to support themselves after they arrive. Immigrant visa applicants with interviews scheduled at U.S. embassies and consulates have been notified by email that their appointments are being postponed. In January, the State Department paused processing of most immigrant visas for 75 countries, mostly in Africa, Asia, and Latin America, giving similar reasons as the current pause. The pause shouldn't affect applicants for non-immigrant visas, which include visas for tourists, students, and foreign workers. In a nation where there were just 3 measles deaths in the entire country last year, Pennsylvania reported 2 people have died from the measles so far in 2026. Correspondent Julie Walker reports the vaccination rates are lower, which may be leading to the increased cases.
6: Both of the individuals were from Lancaster County, and both were unvaccinated. We hope and we pray that those deaths will be the last.
9: 2 unvaccinated people in Pennsylvania are dead from measles, the first in the U.S. this year.
6: I want to be clear. This illness and death from measles is completely preventable. We already have the tools to protect ourselves and our families from this disease, which is one of the most contagious diseases on the face of the earth.
9: Governor Josh Shapiro would only say they were from Lancaster County and not whether they were adults or children, but made a point of stressing the importance of vaccines.
6: Folks are spreading skepticism about things like the MMR vaccine without any evidence to back up their claims.
9: Shapiro, a father of 4, says that scares a parent just trying to do the right thing for their children.
6: We see the consequences of a lack of immunization in the first measles-associated deaths that our Commonwealth has seen in 35 years.
9: The Democrat says he spoke with Health Secretary Robert F. Kennedy Jr. to drill home the point.
6: I made very clear that his actions and the rhetoric that's coming from this administration are having a negative impact on communities across America.
9: Pennsylvania has nearly 400 measles cases this year. Lancaster County is the heart of the state's Amish community, a religious group sometimes reluctant to embrace vaccines.
6: Here in Lancaster County, just 87% of all incoming kindergartners are fully vaccinated.
9: Meanwhile, overall vaccination rates for U.S. kindergartners inched down last year, the share of children with exemptions rising to an all-time high, according to federal data posted last week. I'm Julie Walker.
17: One of the faces of the Trump administration bids farewell, and too many Dan Sullivans to choose from. When America This Week continues after these messages.
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17: Welcome back to America This Week. I'm John Trout. It's now official. In the 49th state, there will be two Dan Sullivans on the ballot for U.S. Senate. Correspondent Donna Warder reports on an Alaska race in which one candidate is being accused of purposely confusing voters.
14: Dan J. Sullivan has advanced to the general election for U.S. Senator in Alaska. He's a Republican, and he has the same name as the incumbent, Republican Senator Dan Sullivan, who also advanced following the August 18th primary. Dan J. Sullivan, a retired teacher, sued for a spot on the ballot and won after a judge invalidated a decision by a top state elections official who claimed that Dan J. Sullivan filed his candidacy to confuse voters. The Division of Elections listed Dan J. Sullivan on the ballot as Daniel J. Sullivan Jr. with no party affiliation. The current senator was listed as Dan S. Sullivan, Republican incumbent. I'm Donna Warder.
17: Caroline Leavitt said goodbye to the White House on Thursday, ending an historic run as President Trump's press secretary. Correspondent Joan Jones reports that there's still no word from the White House as to who her replacement will be.
16: Caroline Leavitt became the youngest White House press secretary in history when she took the job at age 27 in January 2025.
18: While I vow to provide the truth from this podium, we ask that all of you in this room hold yourselves to that same standard.
16: From the beginning, Leavitt promised a more open White House press operation, including bringing conservative and independent new media voices into the briefing room. For nearly 20 months, she became one of the administration's most visible and forceful defenders of President Trump, frequently sparring with reporters while aggressively promoting the president's agenda. On Thursday, her tone was considerably more reflective.
18: I'll miss you guys. I know that's probably not something anyone would expect me to say, but obviously it's been great working with all of you.
16: Leavitt says the decision to leave was driven by her desire to spend more time with her two young children, including her newborn daughter. She'll remain in Trump's orbit as an outside advisor through his MAGA Inc. political operation. No successor yet, although conservative commentator Scott Jennings and White House Deputy Press Secretary Anna Kelly have been mentioned. Leavitt says she'll advise whoever gets the job and offered one very Trump-specific piece of advice.
18: I will give my advice to whomever assumes the job. You know, I think it's most important in this job to understand that President Trump is his own best spokesperson. We joke, Stephen Chung and me, that he is the true communications director and press secretary here at the White House.
16: For now, Trump and other administration officials are expected to handle press briefings while the president decides who gets the podium next. I'm Joan Jones.
17: That's our show for today. America This Week is produced by Jeff McKay. I'm John Trout. This is Westwood One.
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23: 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Dolly Parton dies at 80 years old. We'll talk a little bit about her legacy. And the latest on the U.S.-Canada trade war, we're renaming lakes now. And a big settlement from Facebook's parent company in its legal battle over harm done to kids. And where is the happiest place on earth? 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I'm Josh Mann, editor-in-chief, here with Michaela Estruth, culture reporter, talking about all of the big stories from the week. It's been quite a week for news. We lead with news that Dolly Parton, country music superstar and philanthropist extraordinaire, has died at age 80 following a brief battle with cancer. We learned she was just admitted on Friday, a week ago, to the hospital, to a Vanderbilt Cancer Center. She passed on Sunday. A lot of memories shared and tributes all across social media. When you think about Dolly Parton, what were some of the things that came to your mind, Michaela? I don't know if you were a fan or not, or what kind of impact you observed her having in culture, but clearly a lot of people deeply impacted.
24: Yeah, for sure. She was definitely an icon, and despite me being younger, like less than her generation, I guess you could say, I didn't grow up listening to her. But the thing that comes to mind for me is her song Jolene, and that's just because that's actually my sister's name. So I probably got introduced to Dolly Parton through that song, because everyone was singing that song to my sister all the time, and I was like, why are we singing this song? And then that's how I figured out who Dolly Parton was. And I remember seeing a video of her and being like, wow, she has really thick hair. And but like, that was the trend back then, you know, it was just big and curly. And so it was not something that I grew up on, but she definitely made a huge impact across the country, not just in her singing, but in her philanthropy and just the donations that she gave, her love for children. And she also talked a little bit about her faith as well.
23: Yeah, and you know, one thing about her, she always seemed larger than life on the screen, on the stage, and you know, she really leaned into that public persona. And anytime you can just say a first name and everybody knows who you're talking about, Dolly, I mean, that's a indication of the star power. But she had a quieter personal life and faith life that she did start to talk about more, especially in her later years, maybe in the last 20 years or so. And we've got a story at HeartlanderNews.com that kind of outlines some of the ways she was public about her faith. And she talks about it was the way she was raised, that she, you know, saw her life and success as a blessing from God, that she felt like, you know, she definitely had this sense that she had faith in Jesus would, you know, go to heaven when she died. And that's certainly the kinds of faith stories that we like to share, you know, at HeartlanderNews.com. And certainly, eager to see that in her last days, that part of her life was also remembered, even by some of the biggest stars in the world.
24: Yeah.
23: She got a shout out from the president. She got a shout out from, of course, fellow country music stars, Hollywood stars. And, you know, I would say most average Americans knew and felt like they knew exactly who she was and the impact she had. Well, in other news, President Donald Trump signed an executive order on Thursday renaming Lake Ontario to Lake America. So you'll remember the Gulf of Mexico was renamed the Gulf of America. This is somewhat similar, but this has everything to do with the current trade war with our neighbors to the north. And just a quick timeline. Trump had threatened 50% tariffs on about $20 billion of Canadian goods. That took effect August 22nd after talks failed. The negotiations, after they had collapsed, Canada threatened retaliatory tariffs. And those tariffs will take place September 8th or be effective September 8th. Any end in sight? Any hope that those don't go into effect?
24: Well, we'll see where the negotiations go. There was a lot of buildup for these negotiations saying, oh, the Prime Minister of Canada and Trump are meeting and maybe this tariff threat won't become a reality. But then they did. And then, of course, both sides blamed the other saying, well, they backed away or like they changed their talking points last minute or backed away from what they said they would do. So it'll be interesting to see if the September 8th ones do go into effect. What's also interesting is the idea with tariffs where Trump is imposing 50% on $20 billion of Canadian goods. And then that's relatively the same threat that the Prime Minister is now going to impose on American goods. So I think it was like 15% to 50%. So that's a really wide range, but it was also on $20 billion of American goods. And so like, it's almost like a draw. It's like, well, okay, you're imposing tariffs on us. We're imposing tariffs on you and we're just going to escalate this. And, you know, it's not really doing anything. It's not going anywhere. But then in hindsight, Trump's tariffs have brought a lot of negotiations and deals with other foreign countries. And so it's definitely a strategy that he's been using. And Canada has been one of the few to resist that. So it'll be really interesting to watch the next few weeks as it plays out.
23: Yeah, I've seen a lot of criticism of Carney, the prime minister there. Just on one hand, there's, I think, maybe a little appreciation from some that he's, quote, standing up to Trump and yet risking, you know, a lot in of the economy if this thing does continue to escalate. However, the right of center experts, policy economists, et cetera, in the United States, while they haven't been super warm on the idea of tariffs, do usually at least tip the hat on the effectiveness in negotiations, as you said, something we'll continue to watch at heartlandernews.com. Well, Michaela, this week you wrote about this big case involving Meta, the parent company of Facebook and Instagram. You know, they've been sued left and right by parents, really, but also AGs have gotten involved over the harms done to children or alleged harms done to children. Big news on a settlement this week. What do we know?
24: Yeah, so nearly all of the country, 47 states actually settled, or Meta settled with 47 states this week, Wednesday of this week, in a $17.1 billion settlement, which sounds like a lot, but then when you dig into it, it's actually mere peanuts, as one of the AGs who wasn't involved calls it. So that's the Florida AG, Uthmeyer. He called it mere peanuts in comparison to what Meta actually makes in terms of revenue and profit. That's about 3 to 4 months total of Meta's profits. That's $17 billion with a B dollars. It's 3 to 4 months of profit for Meta, and they get to pay this out for the next 10 years. So, yeah, it's a lot of money, but it's not really a lot of money to Meta. And what's even more fascinating is, like I said, 47 states have been in this lawsuit involved, and they're accusing Meta of a lot of these harms that their apps, specifically Instagram and Facebook, have caused to young children and specifically minors. And yet Meta never recognizes or admits any confession of wrongdoing in the lawsuit or in the settlement, or admits that they did this knowingly, and that they intentionally pursued profits over protecting kids. And then furthermore, originally four of those states that are of the 47 were seeking $200 billion in the lawsuit. And then 47 states settled for $17 billion. So I was digging into it. The numbers made me a little bit skeptical because, of course, like I said, $17 billion sounds like a lot. But then when you look into it and look into all the weeds of the back and forth, it's how did we go from $200 billion to $17 billion? That's a massive drop. And then furthermore, why didn't Meta have to admit to anything? Zuckerberg, the CEO and founder of Meta, never testified. The settlement actually was resolved or agreed upon before he ever appeared, even though he was scheduled to testify. And then a lot of the protections, that's something important that we should talk about, that the settlement implements. It's not just money. Meta says they'll implement these new protections or safeguards, is what they call them, for kids. They are good. They're, you know, they're shutting off notifications for specific hours, specifically during school time and nighttime. And there's other controls that are being implemented right away instead of having parents have to turn them on. So it's supposed to be assisting parents. But at the same time, things are going unaddressed. Like, for example, there's nothing addressing body image issues for young girls, or ads or anything like that that often spike those mental health issues, especially in young women. And then finally, Meta is still allowed to target their audience using algorithms in terms of what they're going to advertise or recommend to minors. And so that is the business model, is to keep them on the app. And then none of that has changed in this settlement. They're still allowed to say, recommended for you, or look at this ad, or click here, or whatever, to keep them on as long as possible.
0: So no admission of guilt. The settlement is peanuts, as one AG put it. I guess the best that parents can hope for, perhaps, or at least appreciate about this, is at least there are a few changes, even if they're not all of the changes that they'd like to see. But I think at the end of the day, it's a reminder, and we've mentioned this a few times on our show, is the need for parents to be involved in their children's use of social media. And so, especially young children arguably don't need to be on social media, but as the children get to the point where a parent feels like they can be, I think it's supposed to be 13 and older anyway, by, you know, the agreements that we all check and read, right? Every word we read, all of those agreements that when you check the box and say, yes, I agree. But parents have to be involved. And when it comes to mental health of their own kids, self-image, the bullying that we've seen, I mean, tragically, a lot of the stories that have come out of these lawsuits are kids that ended up ending their own lives mm-hmm. because they couldn't deal with some of the things that they experienced on these apps. And, you know, certainly those issues can be complicated, but it does seem that the mental health decline is associated with the rise of, you know, these social media apps. And it's kind of hard to ignore that. And so parents must be involved and be paying attention. And that's why we write stories like this at heartlandernews.com. I'm Josh Mann, editor-in-chief at Heartlander News, here with Michaela S. Truth, culture reporter, talking through some of Michaela's reporting this week. There was another lawsuit, this one in California. Parents there feeling like they're being discriminated against because they homeschool. Mm-hmm. What's going on there?
24: Yeah, so this is a lawsuit that has actually just been submitted in petition to the Supreme Court. So it's gone all the way through the court system, and they're asking for the Supreme Court to weigh in. We'll see if they do this fall. But what's happening is that there are parents in these homeschool programs, but they're basically charter school programs. So they're basically charter schools that are at home. And so what that means is that charter schools are using state funds to support the education of kids. And so parents in this system are supposed to receive state funds from the state of California, and they can use those funds for educating their kids, whether that's materials, curriculum, field trips, etc. But what's been happening is part of this program is that students will then submit their work to teachers at the charter schools. So even though the parents are at home teaching the kids, then they have to obviously have work approved and seen as passing and et cetera, through actual licensed teachers in the charter schools. And what's been happening is the teachers have been rejecting work with any sort of religious connotations in it. And so, for example, like one student submitted a grammar sentence that was something like, God sends the rain to water the earth, or something like that. And they rejected it. Then he got zero credit on the assignment because his sentence had the word God in it. And similarly, another student had his whole math curriculum / math homework assignments rejected because his curriculum came from a Christian publication, specifically Bob Jones University, which is in South Carolina. And so these charter programs are actually telling parents we're going to reject students' work, and they're no longer giving parents funds if they're going to use religious materials. And so this case, like I said, has gone through the court system. The Ninth Circuit, which is the court of appeals system, ruled against the parents, sided with the schools, saying, well, you can't teach religion in education. That's a violation of church and state, basically, is what it said. And I spoke with the lawyer representing in this case, representing the parents, and she said, it's actually not. The Supreme Court has ruled 3 times previously, going back more than 100 years, that this is not a violation of church and state, that you cannot exclude religion from education. And so there, and then additionally, recently in the past couple years, 2 cases come to mind that the Supreme Court in the past 5 years, I believe it is, have ruled saying parents are allowed to direct the religious upbringing of their children. That's a direct quote from their rulings in the past years. And so that's what this petition is citing. It's citing those recent court cases as well as the ones dating back to more than 100 years ago, saying this is in line with practice, precedent, law, the Constitution, and actually California is violating parents' First Amendment rights by saying you cannot use religion to educate your children. So it'll be really interesting to see if the Supreme Court takes it. They have a lot of petitions sent to them, but the judges have previously said that the Ninth Circuit is acting out of whack, basically not listening to the Supreme Court, and so it seems like a pretty pressing case that they should rule in on.
0: Well, we will watch and see if the Supreme Court takes it up. That is one of those tough things. You know, it's rare that the Supreme Court takes up a petition. Percentage chance is low. And yet, as you say, there is this wider issue going on in the court system where you've got, you know, Circuit Court of Appeals bucking the Supreme Court, which is kind of backwards. And there's been a lot of concerns about, you know, so-called activist judges. And that can seem like political rhetoric, and sometimes it is. But we have seen, it seems like, demonstrable cases where judges do sort of legislate from the bench. Mm-hmm. And we certainly like to see these constitutional arguments and borne out. And so we'll continue to watch that case. Well, this story is a little different, but it struck me. Michaela, you write that Israel is one of the happiest countries worldwide, according to research. And that's kind of surprising, given what that country has been through recently. And so why is Israel so happy? I mean, that's what I want to know.
24: Yeah, definitely. So people might remember who listen in regularly, I actually had the opportunity to go to Israel earlier this summer. And that was one of the things that really struck me, is I was seeing all of the horrific crimes from the past several years of war, and specifically the attacks during October 7th, 2023, when Hamas terrorists came over and captured hundreds of people and then murdered thousands, 1,200 to be exact. And it's just devastating, and it's kind of a modern day it is a modern day Holocaust that you witness going there. And then at the same time, you're interacting with Israelis on the street, and they're extremely happy, very kind, very hospitable, always smiling, and yet still talking about an ongoing war and the sufferings that they've endured. So I came back kind of wrestling with that and working through it, and researching it, and turns out that Israel has been reportedly one of the happiest countries, according to the World Happiness Report, for several years. I don't remember the exact number, but it's been several consecutive years. This year in 2025, Israel ranked 8th. I believe before that, Israel was 7th. And so I kind of was researching a lot of it. A lot of what people point to is their culture and their history as a people, that they kind of are united around a common purpose, a common identity, a common land. And, you know, their heritage and their history is all a part of where they are. And so that's partially one of the factors that people point to. But I also spoke to a scholar at Ethics and Public Policy Center, and he pointed to the fertility rates in Israel, which are also extremely high, especially compared worldwide to a lot of other successful, prosperous countries. Israel has one of the highest fertility rates. And so he was saying, well, fertility rates mean more kids. And most of the time, statistically, happiness relates to having a family and having kids. And so we talked a lot about that and how it's kind of a contagion over there, where if you're surrounded by a community and all your friends are having kids, then you're going to get married and have kids. And so it's not necessarily a policy implement or like something they're all striving for. It's just, again, part of the community is marriage and family. And that's what they're focused on. And that is something that I can personally attest to. I was invited into the home of an Israeli family. They had us over for a Shabbat dinner, made us food, were extremely hospitable and very kind and very happy. And it was so clear that they loved each other. And even though there's a war going on right outside their borders, they're still focusing on the day-to-day happiness of their family and their kids and the successes in their community.
0: That's really neat. The World Happiness Index ranks 140 countries based on self-reported evaluations through Gallup surveys. And you write, Michaela, that the index measures gross domestic product per capita, social support, healthy life expectancy, freedom to make life choices, generosity, and perceptions of corruption. One of the things I thought was interesting is that Gen Z Israelis, that would be those under age 25 or so, are third happiest demographic. And, you know, just juxtaposed with what we already discussed about social media's impact on especially Gen Z and mental health. That's interesting, and maybe something that we could investigate further in the future. What makes these Gen Zers happier? And maybe it's worth just saying, you know, there's probably some things to think through, like what do we mean by happy? Is this the best definition of happy? What's the happiest country on earth?
24: The happiest country on earth is Finland, according to the 2025 report.
0: Those Scandinavian countries, I think Norway's up there too. Yep. They always rank pretty high. I've been to Finland. It's a, that one's really interesting because it's a very cold place. I was there in February once. I was there, must have been the summertime another time because it wasn't cold.
24: Yeah, I'm not sure I'd be very happy if I lived in a cold place.
0: It's an interesting place, but even in February, I mean, they love their saunas. They love the ice, and they live right next to Russia. So I know a lot's been written on this, but worth just kind of investigating. Maybe the social media, maybe the phone is too cold to operate during the winter, so they're just off of social media. But certainly, it's a very good point you make, imagining why a country that's gone through a lot of difficult things can still be happy. And it's probably worth everybody thinking a little bit about how their circumstances affect their own happiness. Well, lots of other stories this week at HeartlanderNews.com. This is The Lion Week in Review, now at HeartlanderNews.com. One of the big news stories this week is a flood in Nepal. This was a tragic situation, what's called an outburst flood. They're still investigating the cause. Officials have disagreed on what precisely caused the flash flooding that destroyed a village, over 800 missing or dead at least. And some video came out online, surveillance video of massive waves, Hollywood-like catastrophic waves coming down this river valley, destroying buildings and lives as well. One of the possible causes is a glacier that broke loose and fell into the river. There might have been water pooled up behind the glacier that caused it. Certainly our thoughts and prayers are with those affected. But shockingly, a number of tourists there also among the missing and likely dead, including some 63 Americans. Such a tragedy.
24: Devastating. And it just comes so suddenly. If you watch the footage, there's no warning at all.
0: So what I, you know, one of the things I thought was, note to self, like when visiting other places, places you're not familiar with, when you don't know the risks, always be sure to think about what likely natural disasters might be, and especially in low-lying areas. I mean, we saw and covered this story, this tragic story out of Texas, where flash flooding killed a number of campers, and your heart breaks when you either see it or imagine it and think about the just the inability to escape, which is tragic. But sometimes with some preparation, it can help. And certainly officials there are arguing and wrangling about how they might have been better prepared, mm-hmm. who's responsible, who's liable. The Glacier, I think, was on the China side of the border. And so there's a little bit of finger pointing going on, too, amidst the tragedy, but certainly a story that is important to tell this week. Another big story, this might have gone under the radar for a lot of our listeners, but Iran has been linked to some hacks of American infrastructure, particularly water treatment facilities. And this has happened in a number of cities, a number of places. Our reporter Audrey Streb has a piece on this week at the Heartlander, heartlandernews.com. But federal and state authorities are investigating a series of cyber attacks affecting critical infrastructure across the U.S. and incidents cybersecurity experts tell us could become more common. And so what often happens are there are these controllers that are part of the water treatment system that affect, sometimes they can affect valves, but also chlorination and the ways chemicals get mixed in. And so these little logic controllers open and close things and kind of make things happen. They're not supposed to be connected to the internet, and you can imagine why.
24: Yeah.
0: But sometimes they are, or somehow all of a sudden there's a hacker from outside that gets involved. And I know from somebody I work with who used to be in a city kind of IT infrastructure, oftentimes what happens are things get connected to the internet that should never be connected, and clearly bad actors will get involved. And so this led to boil orders. I mean, imagine if an adversary can basically push a button and all of a sudden you get a little extra chlorine in your water. That's pretty concerning.
24: That's extremely frightening. Wow, I had no idea. That's terrifying.
0: So it's one of those things to be aware of. Certainly, the Trump administration has also announced funds for people to basically get into water infrastructure and to become expert on it. So there's like 100 little things that we take for granted every day. But as we advance societally and think about new technology and AI and all of these kinds of things, there's new threats that emerge, and certainly something to continue to keep our eyes on. Well, finally this week, not the funnest place to end, Michaela, but you wrote about weed this week. Marijuana. States across the United States have passed new laws. Recreational marijuana has grown exponentially. How many Americans are smoking now?
24: It's now 1 in 6. 17% of U.S. adults are smoking marijuana. I think when I pitched this to our team, I said, well, it's not that surprising because you smell it everywhere, but here's the stat. And it's true. Like, even in the past couple years, I remember going from, this is so silly, but I went to school in Michigan and I was from Ohio. And at the time, Michigan had passed a law legalizing recreational marijuana, but Ohio had it. And then I went home for Thanksgiving break and Ohio had passed it and I smelled it and I was like so upset just because I can't stand it. But anyways, yes, 1 in 6 Americans. But something else interesting about this Gallup poll is that as more and more Americans, U.S. adults, are smoking weed, and that's just smoking. There was another stat on edibles as well. And that is also extremely high. It's not a record, but this year the smoking marijuana is a record. But we've also hit a record low for alcohol consumption. So only 54% of Americans are now consuming alcohol regularly, which is the record low in nearly, I think, 70 years.
0: The story we'll continue to watch and continue to cover some of these issues, cultural issues, faith, family, education, freedom, all of that and more at heartlandernews.com. 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

0: Welcome, folks. This is the More Money Show. I'm economist Steve Moore. It is always a privilege to be in front of this microphone every weekend to talk to you about what is going on with money, what is going on with the economy, finance, and politics. Our goal is to make you more money, and that's what we're here for. Thank you so much for joining and for being part of a show that just continues to grow in audience, and it means the world to me when people say they like the show, they're listening to it. Thank you, because you are the smartest audience, radio audience, and I know that because I take your calls all of the time. So a lot to talk about right out of the gate here. First of all, I want to talk about the states and this whole issue of affordability, which clearly will be the issue of the 2026 midterm campaigns that are coming up in just 2 months. And if you look at the polls, obviously Americans are very angry about it. I know they are, because I listen to you and you tell me you're angry about it. And so does my wife tell me about it, and her friends tell me that they're angry about it. Nobody likes paying more for groceries or paying $3.50 to $4 a gallon for gasoline. We got to get back down to $2.50 and $2 a gallon gasoline, which we can do and will happen. It's only a question of when. There's no shortage of oil or gas in this world, as you know. We're not running out of it. Remember when people said we're running out of energy? We're not running out of it. It's just that we've had all these supply disruptions in the Middle East. One big point I want to make about this is that, you know, China, I think Trump did the right thing in basically saying to our supposed allies in other countries around the world, look, Iran is disrupting the world economy. They're making everybody poor by putting the clamps on the oil that is coming from the Straits of Hormuz. So everybody has to cooperate here and put the clamps on Iran so that they are forced to stop blowing up ships and mining the area, et cetera. And China, here's my point. China is the one country that is most cooperative with Iran right now. They are aiding and abetting Iran, and that's why I think Trump was right to say, look, if you're not going to be a civilized country and help us try to get prosperity back around the world by allowing the free flow of oil and energy, then we're going to put penalties on you. And I think that's exactly right. I think that's exactly the right strategy. Canada must cooperate here, because they are, it's clear, you know, what's the old saying about liberals, that they hate Trump so much they don't love America anymore. Well, the situation with China is they hate America so much they're willing to hurt their own economy and their own people to hurt the United States. This is an amazing statistic. I was shocked. My eyes popped on my head when I saw this, but 90% of the oil that comes out of the Middle East does not come to the United States or Europe. It goes to Asia. And the number one beneficiary and user of that oil is China. So they're really cutting off their hand despite their face. It's a stupid policy. And I think Trump is going to make it much more difficult for them to continue to aid and abet our enemy, Iran. The second point I want to make very quickly is on this affordability issue. When you look at the states and which states have the highest cost of living, because, you know, we are a nation of 50 states and every state has a different cost of living. It turns out, and this is so amazing, that the states that have the highest cost of living, where affordability is the lowest, are the blue states. And I know much of our audience is in the Northeast, and much of that audience is in the New York area. Our flagship station is WABC of New York. The states that have the highest cost of living in order are Hawaii, New York, Massachusetts, New Jersey. Connecticut is up there. I don't know if they're in the top five, but they're certainly in the top 10. And so what it shows is the bluer a state is, the more Democrats have control of a state, the more the prices and costs are higher and where people have the least amount of affordability. Then you look at the other side of the equation and you look at the reddest states, and the reddest states also tend to be the states with the lowest cost of living. So that includes states like Oklahoma, Alabama, states like Arkansas, states like Iowa, even states like Idaho. And so it's almost not entirely, but it's almost a perfect correlation. The more Democrats in a state, the higher the cost. So what's my point of bringing this up? To just thumb my, you know, nose at the Democrats? No, it's to simply say, if your biggest concern as a voter this fall is how do we make things more affordable, which I respect people that that should be something you'd be want to vote on, then why would you vote for Democrats to take control of Congress and the Senate? Why would you want that? Because they've already shown that when they control a state, they drive up costs, not drive them down. I'm not here to tell you Republicans are the solution to all our problems. They are not. What I'm telling you is that Democrats, as they move more and more in a socialist big government direction, that drives up costs. I mean, look at the cost of things in the old Soviet Union, in Cuba. And it's not just that the prices are high, it's that you can't even get them at high prices because they cannot produce a thing. So the lesson here is free markets work. They lower prices. They make everything more affordable for Americans. And that is why I'm a free enterprise guy. I want everybody to get rich. I want prosperity for our country. We are the richest country in the world. We're doing better than any other nation in the world, any other major country. We're doing better than Europe. We're doing better than China. We're doing better than Japan. We're doing better than Britain. In fact, most of those countries have a flat stock market. They're not creating jobs. Amazing thing about the United States is that we actually have more job openings in the United States today than people to fill them. You just go to a construction site or a manufacturing site, and you look at the hospitals, look at people who need, bookkeepers and accountants. There aren't enough of people. So make sure you get your kids to get a useful skill. Because if you got a useful skill out there, folks, it's a good market for looking for a job. That is the Trump boom, and it is continuing. I call it the Trump Economic Miracle. By the way, I hope you've gotten that book by Art Laffer and myself, The Trump Economic Miracle, because it really has been. One quick point on the way out before we get to our first guest is that the average income in the United States, median income for a family, is now $85,000 to $86,000 a year. In most countries, that would be considered rich. So, things are a lot better in this country than the consumer sentiments are showing. We'll be right back, folks. This is the More Money Show. I'm economist Steve Moore. We got a great show this afternoon and hope you're having a wonderful, I guess this is the last weekend of summer.
1: It's More Money with leading economist Steve Moore.
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4: This is John Katzimatidis with the Cat's Corner. Border battles. A country without borders is not a country. I was vice chairman of the Ellis Island Foundation. Bill Fugazi was chairman. Lee Iacocca was honorary chairman. The Ellis Island, well, we wanted immigrants. We want immigrants. But checks and balances. We want immigrants that are going to come to America and they want to work 80 hours a week, just like my father, my grandfathers did when they came to America. We don't want migrants. So let's change the name. There's immigrants that want to come here and pledge allegiance to America, or migrants that want to take advantage of America. We want America to succeed. Immigrants, yes. Migrants, no. That is today's Cat's Corner. I'm John Katzimatidis.
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1: It's More Money with leading economist Steve Moore. Now, here's your host, Steve Moore.
0: Welcome back, folks. This is the More Money Show. Hope you're having a wonderful weekend. I am economist Steve Moore. Appreciate everyone joining on this. I guess it's sort of officially the last weekend of summer. So I want to switch gears now, and I want to talk a little bit about cutting fat and waste out of the budget. I want to talk a little bit about DOGE. Remember the Department of Government Efficiency, which Elon Musk started back at the beginning of last year. There have been some major victories with DOGE, some disappointments with DOGE. So I was really struck by the fact that Tyler Hassan, who was really very involved from the very start with DOGE, with working with Elon Musk, has you have a new book out, Tyler, called Inside DOGE.
19: That's correct. It comes out on September 22nd. Thanks for having me on, Steve.
0: So let's go through this. You know, I've always been a big fan. In fact, I was one of the people who urged Trump to do a commission to find, root out the waste in government. The first question right out of the gate is, did you work with Elon Musk? What do you think of him? How do you think he handled that? And what is your overall takeaway from your experience at DOGE?
19: Yeah, so, you know, I was running five businesses in Houston and decided to leave that to join DOGE. And I was one of the first few dozen working out of SpaceX's wow. DC office. And so I met Elon on his first day meeting with the DOGE team, which is a day I'll never forget. And really, he was fantastic throughout it. He was so dedicated. He was right. So passionate. We would right. often have meetings past midnight. And the thing that a lot of people don't realize is he's actually quite funny. as well. So when we're toiling through going department by department and talking through all the ways in which all the waste we found and talking through it with him, not only was he brilliant, asking great questions, but he'd also make a joke here and there. And that kept us up and kept us focused and motivated. But it was truly fantastic working with him.
0: And so when you started going through all of these agencies and you were seeing, Tyler, the, you know, rampant waste, fraud, cheating, overpayments, terrible accounting systems, unaccountability, all of the problems we know about in government.
19: Yeah.
0: Was it worse than you thought? Better than you thought? What was your overall takeaway?
19: It was so much worse. And so what we did is we had DOGE leads for each department. And so I was the Department of Interior's DOGE lead. So I worked very closely with Secretary Doug Burgum. And so I went through 10,000 contracts within the Department of Interior, 26,000 grants line by line. I would do it on nights and weekends. And I'd estimate that roughly 20% of it was waste. And so I would get on calls with a lot of the careers who, by the way, many of them were fantastic to work with. And I'd walk through them and I'd ask relentless questions. Why do we have this? Why is this mission critical at a time when we're heading towards $40 trillion in debt?
0: Right.
19: Is this a nice to have? Do we need to have it in this financial crisis that our country's in? And so that's how I framed it. We canceled $4 billion worth of contracts in Interior alone. And, you know, I'm very proud of that. And we also put in approval processes for new contracts, new grants that would go through it, anything over $50,000.
0: So you identified where the waste was to the best that you could. I mean, it's a gigantic government. So in the few months you guys were in business, it was hard to be able to go through everything. How do you feel now about what you all accomplished?
19: You know, so we put $215 billion of total savings on our website. And remember, you know, all of the departments are putting in the contracts that they've canceled and eliminated. And, you know, there's contract ceilings. A lot of these contracts and grants are just on autopilot. No one's really making decisions. They just keep getting extended and extended and extended. And so, you know, there's been New York Times articles and political articles that say, you know, that 215 is inflated. You know, we found this contract. I think that's missing the point. We found a tremendous amount of waste. We proved the concept, and there's so much more to do. And one thing that I'm really proud of is a guy like Nick Shirley. You know, Nick Shirley is out there going to the state level and trying to find waste and fraud at the state level. And what a lot of people I don't think realize is that from the DOE side, a lot of the grants I saw, at least in Interior, went to states. And then once it went to a state, it's very hard for me sitting in D.C. to figure out where are those dollars going.
0: Right.
19: And Nick Shirley, you know, I hope there's many more of them. And that's kind of what my book is about. It's not a criticism of people or anything like that. It's about bringing more talent to Washington and inspiring more Nick Shirleys to find it, because there's just too much waste going on and too much national debt.
0: Yeah, we have our big, at Unleash Prosperity, we have our big 10-year anniversary party coming up, and we are giving Nick Shirley, by the way, for those of you who don't know who Nick Shirley is, he was the one who exposed the rampant fraud and some of the daycare programs in Minnesota and other places by just asking, where are the kids? And there aren't any kids in this daycare center, even though they're bringing in millions of dollars. So we are awarding him the Investigative Reporter of the Year. It's going to be the Evans and Novak Award, and you're right. I mean, it's amazing. Nobody in the mainstream media bothered to check what happened with this money, but it was one 24-year-old kid with an iPhone that was able to expose millions and millions of dollars of fraud. So where do we go from here? We've had DOGE. You guys did a great job of unpeeling some of this onion, but we still have a lot of these wasteful agencies intact. What is the next step in terms of cleaning up Washington? And by the way, for those of you just joining, I am talking to Tyler Hassan, who has a new book out. It's just coming out in the weeks ahead, called Inside DOGE. Where do we go from here?
19: We need more talent in Washington. I mean, just to put it in perspective, you know, with DOGE, we ended up having 6 or 7 individuals at DOGE, and we had people from leading law firms, leading private equity institutions, some of the best young engineers you can possibly think of. And there's so many processes. It's not just about wasteful contracts and grants, but there's so many processes that don't make sense. I'll use an example. We had 19 permitting systems within the Department of Interior alone that didn't talk to each other. That's like 1990s technology. And right. So we found a way to have 19 talk to one interface, which sounds simple enough in the outside world, but in the government, things take a lot of time. There's so much bureaucracy. And we had over 160,000 permits outstanding, which of course, you know, makes it really hard to build infrastructure and build, you know, what our businesses need. And it just slows everything down and hurts our economy. And so not only were we really focused on the waste, fraud, and abuse side of things, but also about taking modern technology and putting it in the government. So, you know, one thing I say in my book is, you know, draining the swamp is fine. You know, that's been something that the president's talked about a lot. We got to drain the swamp of a lot of things. And I agree with that. But we also need to flood it, flood the swamp with talent. We need more young individuals to think, you know, a year or two in government, I could do a lot. I have a unique skill set. I have the energy to work 24/7. You know, we need more of that if we're going to fix this financial crisis we're in.
0: So we are now, last question for you, Tyler, is we're moving into, obviously, the AI age much faster than anybody thought. And we're already seeing, I talk to CEOs all the time who tell me we're using AI already. It's making us incredibly more productive, whether they're running a transportation company, a manufacturing company, accounting company. They are just singing the praises of how they're able to achieve much, much more output with, less time and fewer inputs, which is great for the private sector, but the government always seems, you know, a decade behind in terms of implementing these productivity improvements. Do you think AI can help solve the waste problem in government?
19: 100%. And we had a lot of our DOGE individuals stayed on when many left after Elon to work on just that. And so they've worked in the Department of War for building out AI. I mean, I've been so impressed with those young engineers, and I know the mainstream media has not portrayed them the way that I saw them.
0: Tyler Hessen, I can't wait to get the book Inside DOGE. You should get it too, folks. This is a guy who has an inside look at what happened with Elon Musk and DOGE. I wish you had accomplished more, but boy, did you guys accomplish a lot. Thank you so much for coming on the show. This is the More Money Show. We'll be right back.
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22: News, I'm Roger Stern. Iran's president admits today that U.S. sanctions against his country has had some effect, saying we must accept wartime conditions. Fox's Jonathan Hunt.
23: From the few videos we are seeing from inside Iran, we know that the availability of goods is dipping sharply. We know that there are long lines at gas stations.
22: But Hunt reports that the Iranian economy is not completely collapsed. Mother Nature making it harder today to search for survivors in Nepal's killer flood.
24: It's monsoon season in the region, so search and rescue operations were temporarily suspended today because of rain and fog. But helicopters soon resumed.
22: 3,000 people are missing with more than 600 deaths. 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
0: Welcome back, folks. This is the More Money Show. Hope you're having a wonderful week. And my next guest is Rob Arnott, who is a longtime friend and one of the most brilliant investors I have met in my lifetime. He, of course, runs Research Affiliates, which has made a lot of money for a lot of people. He is, as I said, just a brilliant financial mind. And Rob has and I have been working together on some projects in terms of how to calculate, you know, how much taxes you're really paying and how much taxes you might be able to save if you move from one place to another. And so, Rob, it's a great pleasure to have you on.
19: Well, it's a delight to be here. Just one quick clarification. Our company is rebranded as Syzygy Asset Management. We sold our index side of our business to Vettafi. And so folks might wonder what Syzygy means. I'm an eclipse junkie. I like going to see solar eclipses. And alignment of three celestial bodies is called Syzygy. So why choose such a weird name for the business? Because it's
0: how do you spell it?
19: Exactly as it sounds. Syzygy. Syzygy.
0: Okay. Well, I was not aware of that, Rob. So congratulations on the new company. So, look, let's get right down to it. I want to really talk to you about tax policy because you've been writing a lot about it. You had a fantastic piece in the Wall Street Journal that got an enormous amount of attention on, you know, the whole idea that you can save money by moving from one place to another.
19: Yeah, back in 2017, when first Trump tax bill went through and the state and local tax deduction largely disappeared, I wrote an op-ed in the Wall Street Journal predicting that migration from high-tax states to low-tax states would double. There were 17 million people from 2000 to 2016 who moved from high-tax to low-tax states, and I predicted that there would be
4: that same number in about half as many years in the years ahead. And it's turned out to be spot on. It's tragic. I mean, until 2018, I was a California lifer and thought I'd be there for life. The tax policies are driving people away. And New York City is facing exactly the same thing. Mm-hmm. Billionaires from New York City are flooding into Miami pushing up home prices astronomically. It's quite astonishing to watch. And New York City is a great city. California is a great state. Why do they want to take successful people and kick them out?
0: Well, you didn't just move out of California. You moved, because I visited you a couple times. We're in California. You were near Laguna Beach, which is one of the most heavenly places on the planet. And it takes a lot to get someone to move from a beautiful area like that. But at some point, there's a tipping point, right?
4: Yeah. There's you guys posted a tax move calculator on VoteWithYourFeet.net. And I'm just looking at some of the numbers here. If you're a New York City billionaire and you're just thinking of, hey, why don't I move to New Hampshire? Your keep rate in New York City is 39 cents.
0: What is that? What is a keep rate? What does that mean?
4: That's how much of your income you get to keep. So every $100 million that a gazillionaire makes, they get to keep $39 million and $61 million is taken. New Hampshire, your keep rate's 55%. So people think, okay, there's a 16% top tax rate for New York City people, 14%, plus property taxes have just soared. So call it 16% gets taken away. Nobody's going to leave New York for 16%, right? No, it makes a difference between keeping 39 cents on the dollar and keeping 55 cents on the dollar.
0: Right.
4: That's a 42% raise.
0: Wow.
4: 42%. So somebody like Ken Griffin, moving from New York and Chicago to Miami, got a 42% raise by making that move. This is huge, and it's so stupid.
0: We like to put it, you know, you could basically, by moving from New York, California for a high income person, and you don't have to be a billionaire, just a millionaire, you would, you basically can work 4 days a week for the same after tax income that you get for 5 days a week working in California, New York. So it's like you get a free extra day off each week just by the savings you make in your taxes.
4: Yeah. And I love California and I love New York City. I just think it's tragic what they're doing because, basically, it's a politics of envy that really should be a politics of gratitude. I wrote an op-ed in the Wall Street Journal recently in which I pointed out that in a healthy economic system, you don't succeed unless it's crime or cronyism. You don't succeed unless you're creating a product that people want and a product that's priced at a price where people are happy to buy it. Otherwise, you're not going to succeed. So when I look at people who are 1,000 times more successful than me, like Jeff Bezos, am I envious of his vast wealth? No, I'm grateful. I think Amazon has rocked my world, made life so much more efficient. It's he earned it, and I applaud him for that. I wish more people could take that attitude.
0: Yeah, and I wish we had more Jeff Bezos and Bill Gates and Steve Jobs, and then we'd all be richer. I think you make a very good point about, look, it's very easy, Rob, for people to understand how, let's say, a Steve Jobs or a Bill Gates or, you know, Jeff Bezos, who created Amazon, people can see how they've contributed to society by the buying their products and the lower prices they offer. It's harder, and I'm going to ask you a tough question, because someone like yourself that's in the investment business, people have a hard time seeing how, you know, someone like a Warren Buffett, you know, is a billionaire. What has Warren Buffett contributed? This is a question my liberal friends ask me. What has Warren Buffett really added to the economy?
4: What he's done is to help investors allocate their money to businesses that have growth potential and are deserving of investment capital.
0: Mm-hmm.
4: So he helps to efficiently move money to mm-hmm. the entities that are creating products
0: right.
4: that are wonderful and that are cost effective. How often, this is a fun question for a lot of the folks in your audience. How often do you yeah. look forward to your next interaction with government?
0: Right.
4: And compare that with how often do you look forward to your next trip to a favorite restaurant or to a shopping mall?
0: Right.
4: The good stuff in society comes mostly from the private sector. The public sector is absolutely needed, but because there's no accountability, it'll do things badly. Like I predict the discount grocery store that Mamdani is setting up is going to be sloppily run and
0: right.
4: inefficient, and people won't relish going there. I might
0: so,
4: be wrong.
0: Hold on. Let me just stop you right there, because you are, you know, you're an iconic investor. Would you ever invest in a Mamdani grocery store?
4: Why on earth would I do that? In the public right. sector, well, there's no accountability.
0: He thinks it's going to make money for people.
4: Yeah. Lots of luck on getting investors unless people are trying to buy access to you, Mamdani.
0: Right. Right.
4: So basically, I look on things like that, and I wonder, well, gosh, grocery stores function just fine. People like going to them and getting the food that they want. They may complain about the prices, but the prices are set in a competitive landscape. If one grocery store is charging rip-off prices, another grocery store will eat their lunch, so to speak.
0: But well, we have a big study coming out at Unleash Prosperity that we're in about the middle stages of. But what it shows is that on average, what we call it the 10X rule. So if, let's say, you've made $20 million in your business, that means that you have 20, let's say you have 20 million of profits. That means you've gotten 20 million, but on average, you've added $200 million to the wealth of everyone else by giving them things that they want.
4: That's exactly right. I mean, getting back to the Amazon example, how much of a difference has Amazon made to the world? It's got to be measured in trillions.
0: Yes.
4: And Bezos has what, 300 billion? 300 billion is not jump change.
0: Well, by the way, it's the same thing. Yeah, you're right. And it's the same thing with, you know, when people used to say Sam Walton. I mean, Sam Walton did more to help poor people rise out of poverty than any government program in history.
4: Yeah, that's a really good way to put it. And absolutely spot on.
0: So are you, last thing, we've only got a minute left, I'm talking to the great Rob Arnott, just in terms of the state of the economy, state of the stock market, you know, people are worried right now. What is your overall assessment of the U.S. economy right now?
4: You know, the U.S. economy is actually chugging along fine. Mm-hmm. Is it at risk of recession? It's always at risk of recession. If you want to predict whether there's a recession next year, roll a single die,
0: yeah, right.
4: And if it comes up one, it's one out of 6 years is a recession. And
0: right.
4: it's hard to predict them. So the
0: what about the stock market?
4: Okay.
0: I mean, everybody listens to this show because they want to know what's going to happen with their portfolio, because we're about making money. What do you think?
4: Here's my take on the stock market. The AI revolution is very, very, very real. It's going
0: yes.
4: to rock our world beyond recognition.
0: Yes. Yes.
4: That doesn't mean that the stocks involved in AI are a great buy at current prices.
0: Right.
4: What's cheap right now is small cap stocks, value stocks, and emerging market stocks. Those three categories. If you're underinvested in small cap value and emerging markets, think about trimming some of your frothy names
0: yeah.
4: and moving a little bit of money into emerging markets and small cap.
0: Which
4: way?
0: Are there any companies in particular you like?
4: There are index funds that give you access to small cap value.
0: I meant countries, not companies.
4: Oh, countries. You know, one of my favorite ETFs out there is called FRDM, Freedom, because it invests in the 10 emerging market stock markets that are freest economies. Doesn't have a dime in China, doesn't have a dime in Russia. It invests in the 10 freest emerging markets economies. It's beat the MSCI Emerging Markets Index by 7% per year compounded for 7 years.
0: What's it called again?
4: FRDM, the Freedom 100.
0: FRDM. So, okay, I love that.
4: By the way,
0: and that fits so well with the More Money show, because we believe in freedom, we believe in prosperity, we believe in making money, and it sounds like that's exactly what that does too. Rob Arnott, thank you so much. You've been a great, you've been on our show many times. You're back by popular demand because you give such great words of wisdom. This is the More Money show, folks, and we will be right back.
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10: August 15th, 1971. President Richard Nixon announces the suspension of the dollar's convertibility into gold, ending the gold standard for the dollar and changing the way the U.S. and the world economy functioned forever after. Fighting inflation and protecting America's national security were the reason for the decision. Nixon was worried foreign nations would deplete what was left of the U.S. gold reserves if they all suddenly demanded gold redemption for all the dollars floating worldwide. The result was the Nixon shock, as America's new fiat currency led to even higher inflation in the years to come. Combine that move with irresponsible political spending, and today we have an almost $40 trillion debt and counting. But on the other hand, Nixon's move also allowed people to legally invest in physical gold for the first time in many decades. And the folks who did that have been riding big gains for years. And that's history.
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0: It's More Money with leading economist Steve Moore. Now, here's your host, Steve Moore.
1: We are back, folks. This is the More Money Show, and I want to talk to you in this last segment about something very important with respect to the future of our economy and our ability as a nation to compete against Europe and Japan and China and all of the other countries that are trying to catch up with the United States. And this has to do with our technology industry, which, as you know, the United States has completely dominated the technology internet age for the last 25 years with great companies that, you know, from Amazon to Google to NVIDIA to Microsoft, it's been Apple. We have completely dominated that, and all of the investment capital has come into the United States. It's been the new industrial age, but the technology age is the American age. But now we are moving, as you all know, in really rapidly into an AI data center age, where we need to dominate that the way we have over the last 25 years, from the time we had, the first companies like Compaq computers, remember that? And AOL, remember AOL? That was the first internet company. They don't exist anymore, but they were at the very beginning stages of this revolution. Well, we're now not at the beginning stage. We're sort of in the adolescent stage of the AI movement, and it is booming. We saw this week that huge increases in the valuation of NVIDIA, which is one of the top chip makers in this country. And of course, you can't have AI without computer chips. And so they're making some of the best in the world, which is wonderful. And so the question is, how do we make sure the United States continues to lead? I've talked about this week after week on the show. Every time I do, I get all sorts of response from you, the listeners, and I love to hear from you. You can contact me at Unleash Prosperity. By the way, I hope you're all getting our Unleash Prosperity hotline every morning. That's free. It costs you nothing. I'm not selling anything, folks. You just go to unleashprosperity.com, click on hotline, and we will send this free update on what's going on with the economy and finance and technology to you every morning. Read it in 5 minutes and it'll make you the smartest person in the room. But one of the things we've been talking a lot about is this revolt that's going on against data centers. And I've talked about this in weeks past, but the latest on this is that you now have a lot of the, you know, very liberal Democrats like Bernie Sanders and AOC who are saying, no, we can't have data centers in this country. No. By the way, polls show that about 70% of Americans do not want a data center in their community. First of all, I want to make sure people know, I want to be very loud and clear on this, folks. You may not like data centers, and you may be one of the 2 out of 3 people saying, no, I hate data centers. But if you like internet service, if you like having a GPS system in your car, if you like the fact that we have a radar system, a military system that prevents weapons from coming into this country and missiles coming into this country that could blow us up, if you like the fact that your cell phone works in almost every area that you can drive in, that is dependent on a data center. And without a data center, you don't have internet, you don't have GPS, you don't have radar systems, you don't have all of the things that we take for granted. And if you ever do go into a dark area, you know, a dark area, but what I mean by that is an area where you don't get good cell coverage, it's so frustrating. And you're thinking, gosh, this is 2026, and there's still areas in my neighborhood where we don't get good cell coverage. And so imagine you didn't have good cell coverage around the country. And that would happen if we didn't continue to build data centers. So the point I am making here is that we need them. And how do we deal with them? And how do we make sure that they're built in places that want them? Because my attitude is, if you live in a community and your community does not want a data center, then they shouldn't build them there, period. You know, you don't go into towns that don't want them. But we have thousands and thousands of communities in this country. We have 50 states, and some states will accept data centers and others won't. And frankly, the states that don't want data centers, they're going to fall behind. They're going to fall behind economically, because this is where so much of the construction, manufacturing is going on, and so much of the technological innovation. So if you don't have data centers, you're just falling behind. It's like saying, you know, we don't want an electric power plant in our state. Well, you're welcome not to have it. electric power station, but you're probably not going to have very reliable electricity. And you, when you switch the light switch on, the light might not come on. And so, here's the point. Here's what I'm driving at with this, that, the people who we now have solid evidence, indisputable evidence that the people who are spreading all this propaganda against data centers, all of this stuff that you're reading about, where did that come from? Who is instigating all this propaganda? And I have a one-word answer for you folks. China. China, of course, China is the one who's doing it. We now have proof that just came out this week that China is funding all of this this propaganda and this wrong information about data centers. It's a scare tactic so that we don't build data centers so that they can be built in China and they can beat us in this race for technological dominance. Don't fall for it, folks. This is clear cut. The evidence came out this week. China is one of the major funders of anti-data center propaganda. Don't fall for it. Study this and look into it, and you will see that without data centers, we will fall behind, and we're not going to have the services that we all have come to want and accept and frankly, depend on. That is my message for today. We will be back on many of these stations, and if not, I hope you have a great weekend, and we'll be back next week.
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0: Besson will be heading to the G20 summit in Asheville, North Carolina, and appealing to countries there to help the U.S. do exactly that. It won't be easy. Iran still has significant trading partners: China, Russia, India, Turkey, Iraq, Pakistan, and Qatar. And China is the biggest problem there. They've said they will not join the U.S. sanctions program.
1: Iran's foreign minister accused the U.S. of using the media to influence prices for personal gain. He also says some in American Israel are promoting war. Thousands remain missing after last week's floods along the Nepal-China border, and the International Red Cross and Red Crescent are sending aid to the victims. Matt Bodden, Red Cross manager for Nepal, told Fox News Live how bad the devastation was and how much of the country has been impacted.
2: Starting from the border with China all the way down to the border with India, and some impacts even felt further afield within India. So you can see it right across the country where most of the bridges have been washed out. The country is divided now into essentially two parts.
1: The State Department says 90 Americans are missing the flood caused by a glacier breakup. 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
15: The following program is paid for by Kedrick. For entertainment purposes only, the contents of this program do not constitute advice or reflect the opinions of this company, any of its parent companies, affiliates, or subsidiaries, and do not create any type of professional relationship between the audience and presenters. No person listening should act or refrain from acting on the basis of the content of this program without first seeking appropriate professional advice. Cumulus expressly disclaims any and all liability relating to actions taken or not taken based on any or all contents of the program.
16: Welcome, everyone, to How to Retire on Time. I'm Michael Decker here with David Franson from Kedrick Wealth. This show is all about answering your retirement questions. Say goodbye to that oversimplified advice you've heard, hundreds of times, the generic crap. This show's about getting into the nitty-gritty, because that's where it matters. As always, submit your questions anytime during the week to retireontime.com/ask, and we'll feature them on the show. Or if you're joining us live here on Zoom, you can put them in the chat right now. This chat is live. My screen literally has your comments. I want you to push back on me. I want you to question. Say, hey, can you clarify that? That stuff matters, okay? We're talking taxes today. I do have a poll going on about what concerns you, but taxes is what bugs me. Now, David, let me tell you why.
17: Okay.
16: Taxes is this arbitrary thing that only your CPA is supposed to do because advisors can't give tax advice, which is ridiculous. Like, okay, I get that an advisor can't give tax representation advice legally in front of the IRS. But when it comes to strategies, when it comes to how to get more of your money, we're able to do that. It's a part of our licensure.
17: Yeah.
16: Yet, I can't give tax advice, but let me sell you this product that's really tax efficient. Well, hold on. What's really going on? So, and the other part of this too is tax planning, which is kind of most of the work I do. I'm an investment advisor. Yes, I am an insurance agent. And yes, I can file your taxes. But the majority of what I do is tax planning. Why? Because for many people who want to retire, that's your make or break. So today, I thought it'd be appropriate to really highlight tax planning, how to get more out of your money. That is the mission, because the last thing you want to do is to be in a situation where you're working with someone, whether it's an advisor or AI, you know, the A words of finance. You're working with someone that's given you some feedback, but it's incomplete because you're not asking all of the right questions. Maybe you didn't know to ask about 72T or 72Q, and that would be your ability to retire at the early 50s, or the rule of 55, because that was never brought up. You know,

0: all these things matter. And that's, if that's jargon, don't worry, I'll break it down to you in just a second. But it's often the difference of being able to retire on time and working a few years longer because you didn't know how to get more out of your money. It's often the difference of barely having legacy and barely being able to make it and having 6 to 7 figures passed to the kids or whoever, the charity of choice. These things matter. They matter a lot and they make up big differences. Usually with the average retiree I'm working with, it's like an extra $1 million.
1: That's incredible.
0: And if you think about it, the subtle adjustments that you make at the beginning of retirement, you know, $50,000 paid less in taxes here or $30,000 in savings here, or we took out $20,000 from your Affordable Care Act premiums. That money, let's just round it off, $100,000. If you just put an extra $100,000 in your retirement portfolio and let that sucker ride for another 20 to 30 years, that's worth a lot of money. So yes, tax planning matters. Yes, the dollars might seem a little insignificant at the beginning, but there is a massive ripple effect that happens later on in your plan. And if you don't know where to look, I sound like Ferris Bueller, life moves by pretty fast. You just might miss it.
1: Yeah.
0: Now, this also goes not just for those who are retiring right now or those who just retired. If you're 5 years away from retirement, there are many opportunities that we could talk about on how to fund it correctly because most people don't. You know, how do most people fund it? Oh, I have a 401k. I'll just get my match there. I'll call it good and I'll figure this out later. Oh my gosh.
1: Right. Yeah, too many people like have that mindset, right?
0: It's just missed opportunities.
1: And you know, and we can't blame them. How would they know otherwise, right? This is what we're sort of conditioned to do. Oh, yeah. We just max out your 401k. That's the advice.
0: Let me be fair about this, okay? So I'm going to use a health, not health care, but a health example, okay? So health and nutrition.
1: All right.
0: Let's say, David, that you just constantly feel bloated, right? You know, you're trying to eat healthy and it's just not hitting right. You eat clean, but it's just, you always feel kind of sluggish. There's brain fog. You're lethargic and so on.
1: Sure.
0: Would you ever have thought to maybe do a methylation or a genetic test and see if you have MTHFR or MFR or these other genetic anomalies that make it so you cannot digest certain things so that if you eat healthy food, but you're the wrong person, it ends up being like sludge in your gut. It can't pull out the nutrients and you're going to be in brain fog in perpetuity unless you knew, like who would know that, right?
1: Yeah.
0: And I've met many nutritionists that didn't know to ask that because they focus on the intake of macro diets, which is important, but methylation might not be their specialty. Maybe they haven't done their research on that, right? Maybe the doctor is prescribing you some sort of medication to try to offset the difference. This is very Isaac Newtonian kind of medicine to try and offset the difference. Well, hold on. Pump the brakes. What if you just asked more questions? What if you had a more comprehensive perspective on how to do retirement planning? Because you got income planning, you got tax planning, you got healthcare planning, you got legacy planning. I mean, all these different things affect each other. So let me give you a couple of examples. And by the way, how much money you have saved determines your tax planning. I cannot emphasize that enough. And here's why. If you have, let's say, $500,000, which we help a lot of people that have about $500,000 retire on time, happy as a clam.
1: Yeah.
0: Okay. Your tax, your income might from your portfolio might be anywhere from $20,000 or so, if we assume broadly the 4% rule. Now, planning would be able to dictate that a little bit more here, a little bit less there, but let's say 4 or 5%. So $20,000 or so coming from the portfolio. Okay. If you've got $20,000 coming into the portfolio and you've got Social Security coming in and that bridges your gap, why in the world would you do a Roth conversion?
1: Yeah.
0: I mean, really.
1: Right.
0: You're sitting, if it's married, filing joint, or even if you're single, most of your retirement distributions tax-free. Why? It's called the standard deduction.
1: Oh, I've heard of that.
0: So why would you pay 22 to 24% on an IRA to Roth conversion when you could just slowly pull it out in the standard deduction tax-free? Oh, because debt's going up and because taxes are going to go up. Yeah, that's what they said in 2012, or not 20. I mean, they always say this, 2012, yeah. 2020, 2024. You know what was funny about 24? People are doing massive IRA to Roth conversions. Oh, taxes are going to go up, doomsday.
1: Yeah.
0: And then what happened? Trump gets into office, yeah. Which no one really expected that. That was kind of a long shot mm-hmm. for a while. And I mean, depending on your belief system. And I don't mean that religiously. I mean that politically. Sure. But, and then he passes the one big, beautiful bill and taxes get cut.
1: Mm-hmm.
0: Oh, you planned wrong.
1: Right.
0: We don't want to go extreme. We want systems. But what politicians going to get reelected or praised if they taxed the quote unquote poor? Not going to happen.
1: Right.
0: The standard deduction's probably going to stay in there most of the time, if not in perpetuity. I don't think that's really going to go away. And then maybe the 10 and 12% bracket, the one that you would be in, if you have 500,000, 700,000, if that's your range, $1 million or less, save for retirement, you could probably retire. Just depends on how much income you want. But why would you be paying high taxes on conversions when you could do the same management, slowly pull out of the portfolio and say in the 10 to 12% bracket, and maybe it goes up to 15. Maybe we go back to the 15% bracket. Fine. But your income was taking the lower brackets out. And then if you just stayed in there, that's better than 22% or 22 cents on every dollar converted.
1: Mm-hmm.
0: And the problem, this is the math. The problem is, see people say, well, let's just move it over quickly. And then it'll grow tax-free and then it'll pay out tax-free and that'll be a bigger number. That's true. But it's not an apples-to-apples comparison. Because when you do a conversion, money leaves your account.
1: Yeah, then what happens?
0: It's harder to grow less money.
1: Mm.
0: So you've got to be very careful about the arbitrary tax advice of, oh, taxes are probably going to go up. Oh, the debt's an issue. Like, I know the debt's an issue. I would argue, though, it's not a debt issue. It's a spending issue. But that's another time for another podcast. If you want me to talk more about that, put it in the chat. But the conversation is fundamentally about where are you historically on those tax rates and how do you get the most out of your money? Because you could do a massive conversion. That's true. If you have $1 million or less, massive conversion and everything else is tax-free. That sounds really nice.
1: Sounds really good.
0: That is the greatest premise for a product sales pitch,
1: yeah.
0: Whether it's index universal life insurance, whether it's, you know, whatever it is, right? Whole life. It's the insurance agents that like to get your money out of the IRA as fast as possible, sell the policy, and then, you know, they make their commission. And that's fine. It's not that it's wrong.
1: Mm-hmm.
0: It's that, hold on. What are we really trying to solve here?
1: Yeah.
0: Let's pump the brakes instead of the product commissions. And I poke fun at the insurance agent people. Not that they're wrong, that they're compromised because what they sell has to work based on that story they have to tell.
1: Mm-hmm.
0: What if you didn't need a death benefit? Should you really be buying life insurance? Well, there's tax benefits. That's true. I know 7201 of the tax code. I read it too. But what's the break even? What's the cost? What liquidity do you lose? These are questions we need to ask.
1: And the people may not know to ask that question.
0: No. And yeah. How would you?
1: Right.
0: I mean, really, this is complicated stuff.
1: Mm.
0: So let me throw a few things in here. Okay. And let me know if I go too fast, but you can put in the chat and I can comment as such. But if you've got $1 million or less, there's a good chance that RMDs are self-fulfilled. Here's what I mean.
1: Yeah.
0: An RMD is a required minimum distribution. It means you're required by law at some point. They keep changing the dates, but at some point you have to pull money out of your IRA. If you pull money out of your IRA, you're paying taxes on it. Line 72 of the tax code, it's a whole section, talks about how, and they made it very, very secure here.
1: Mm-hmm.
0: You're paying income tax if money leaves that.
1: Yeah.
0: Now, remind me if I miss this, there are some strategies that people talk about and how to kind of offset that income tax. It's often sold with all the benefits, never acknowledging the detriments. But if money's coming out of your IRA, you're paying taxes. So the question is, do you want to slowly drain that tax bill, maximizing your utilization of the standard deduction and the lower tax brackets, which will probably kind of stay in that ballpark for the rest of your life? Or do you want to quickly go to the zero bracket and just hope things work out in your favor, even though the odds would be against you?
1: I heard the word hope in there.
0: Yeah. It's things like this that bug me. But so if you've got $1 million or less, there's a good chance that RMDs are not going to be an issue. Why? Because the income you already want will likely already satisfy the RMD.
1: Oh, okay.
0: You see how that plays out?
1: Yeah.
0: The income you want already most likely satisfies the RMD. So what's the point? Now, Let me do a little example here. And I'm pulling up our tax calculator, which everyone that buys our kit, the Retire On Time kit. So retireontime.com resources kit. It's like $97 right now. You get our workbook. You get AI prompts. You get a planning checklist. You get access to all the tools we use internally here as well, which is a pretty sweet situation. Okay. So I'm going to pull up here. Just put two people. Let's say they're both born in 1966. Okay. And let's say they've got 500,000. So they're going to pull out, I don't know, let 20,000 for their portfolio. They can live a nice, modest life. And they got 35,000 coming in from Social Security. They're basically paying nothing in taxes. Mm-hmm. Okay.
1: Because of the standard deduction?
0: But because of the standard deduction and then how Social Security is taxed. Now, that's a whole thing, too. We got to talk about with Social Security taxation. It's called the tax torpedo because you can get taxed twice by increasing your taxes in one place while you increase your tax exposure in Social Security. So you can be very cautious of it. Again, $1 million or less, your tax planning is more delicate than $1 million or more.
1: Mm, that's interesting.
0: Fine tuning, this matters. People say, oh, tax planning is for the rich. No, it's not. It's actually more delicate for those who have less than $1 million. But if we look at this, your adjusted gross income, the taxable amount in this situation, I quickly threw together, is about 22,000. You've got 10,000 tax-free still. You might do a $10,000 IRA to Roth conversion because it's still within the standard deduction, married, filing joint. Who's talking about doing IRA to Roth conversions within the standard deduction? There's a group of people that are often neglected where this is the planning that you would do.
1: Mm.
0: Every advisor wants to work with the ultra wealthy.
1: Oh, yeah.
0: Well, what about the common person? They need tax planning too.
1: They got to retire.
0: Everyone wants to retire. It's beautiful. We want to retire on time. Yep. So you got 500,000 or less. This is an example of what tax planning really looks like. And it can save you a ton of money. When I say save you a ton of money, I mean paying a lot less in taxes, holding on to more of your money. If you keep more of your money, then you're able to grow it better. And if you're able to grow it better, you can get more out of it for income or legacy purposes. Now, let's say it's $500,000 to $1 million. Maybe you can't do IRA to Roth conversions within the standard deduction, but you still have some room within the 12% bracket. Maybe you got some room to kind of move around a little bit. Maybe you dip a little bit into the 22% bracket. And by the way, you don't want to manage your taxes on tax brackets. Tax brackets change. The percentages change. Right. The dollar thresholds change. It's the effective tax rate that's the silver lining between it all. That's your target. That's how you navigate tax risk, congressional risk, political risk, legislative risk, whatever you want to call it.
1: And so effective tax rate, for anybody who doesn't know, that's you're in this certain bracket, but when all is said and done, ultimately, the percentage of taxes that you paid, that's the effective tax rate?
0: Think of like your taxable income, how much you paid in taxes. What's that percentage? Mm. Is it 12%? Is it 15%? Is it 22%? That's the more honest calculation. And here's why. People say, oh, well, Mike, no, hold on. You got to manage the brackets. If that's true, then you must be saying, well, it's January. I'm only going to pay 10 cents for every dollar I take out of my IRA. But in February, I'm going to take out 12 cents. And I'm going to adjust my withdrawal rate. And then maybe somewhere June or July, now you can adjust the 12% to 22%. Because now no one really does that. You have to look at it from the full picture. And the only way to correctly do that, in my opinion at least, is to understand and track your effective tax rate.
1: Yeah.
0: Hey, going to take a quick break here and remind you, this show is called How to Retire on Time. And if you want more retirement resources, go to retireontime.com where you can grab my book. 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Go there today. And by the way, that was that Kipling article I wrote recently about cash flow versus income, which is the taxable amount, which is spending. Because if you incorporate, let's say you're, again, $500,000 or $1 million. And let's say $200,000 of that is in your brokerage. You've got your basis. So that's the amount that you've invested into something that's not going to get taxed. So your taxable, you bought some Apple stock years ago.
1: Yeah.
0: Half of it is gains. Half of it is basis. So if you sold it, half of it would get taxed under long-term capital gains in this situation. The other half would be basis. That's going to manipulate your tax planning as well.
1: Mm-hmm.
0: Get you more out of your money. I'll talk about that. Well, actually, let's just go there right now. Why not?
1: Okay. Yeah. I'm game.
0: Okay. Here's a fun scenario. Okay. David.
1: Yeah.
0: You're 62 years old and you just retired. Congratulations.
1: I feel great.
0: You've got $200,000 in your typical brokerage account, and you did the most cliche portfolio. Oh, it was John Bogle of Vanguard. It was his masterpiece.
1: Okay.
0: Like, you know, buy low-cost index funds and you held them forever. Congratulations.
1: All right. Right?
0: You did common sense investing. You read the book, you followed it, and it helped you grow your money.
1: Great.
0: Now, you've also got $300,000 in an IRA. Got to get it out. You know, you got to take it out at some point.
1: Yeah.
0: And then $100,000 in Roth.
1: All right.
0: Okay. So $600,000 in total.
1: This is great news for me.
0: Yeah.
1: I like this.
0: Two Social Securities. You're going to file those at 67 years old. All you're right. concerned, though. You were thinking about delaying retirement for a couple of years because why? Affordable Care Act insurance.
1: Mm.
0: Well, there are still subsidies.
1: Mm.
0: So let's say you only needed $40,000, $50,000 a year. Well, $200,000, that's going to get you at least 4 years, maybe five, if markets grow a little bit, if we line things in. So what if, just what if?
1: All right.
0: What if we took 25 to 30,000, let's say, from your IRA?
1: Okay.
0: Tax-free. Standard deduction for you and your bride. Congratulations. You're treating your IRA as a Roth. But you need to bridge the gap a little bit, and you haven't filed for Social Security yet.
1: Yeah.
0: So now what you do is you say, hey, that Apple stock, I'm going to start taking some out of it.
1: Mm.
0: Because in that situation, you have a massive threshold of the 0% long-term capital gains bracket. So you can sell that Apple stock and pay zero in taxes.
1: Mm. Because of, tell me again.
0: Long-term capital gains.
1: Okay.
0: So roughly, you have $99,000, which is more income than you're going to take anyway.
1: Mm-hmm.
0: $99,000 of gains you can realize.
1: Mm.
0: That's a good deal. And this is where planning falls short in the industry. This is what really gets my goat, is not only could you take income that year, you know, short up $50,000, pay no taxes on it, but you also have other assets that you could realize. That means sell it, rebalance your portfolio, pay no taxes on it, and prepare for the following years.
1: Okay.
0: This is multi-layered planning, and it's most often not done based on what I see here.
1: Mm.
0: In over a decade of doing this, it's always, this is a true story. I met this guy. So how do you do planning? Well, we sell them an annuity. Oh, that's not right or wrong, but they're going to turn on an annuity. They're going to take lifetime income, and that income's going to pay their taxes and will take care of their spending. That's not tax planning. That's selling a product and hoping that product can fulfill some sort of arbitrary plan that rationalizes whatever suitability they did, which is very little.
1: Mm-hmm.
0: It's ridiculous. Now, I'm not saying the annuity is wrong. A lot of people want that guaranteed lifetime income. Some don't, some do. I don't care which path you're on, you know. But maybe you want to file for that lifetime income when you file for Social Security, bridge a gap a little bit from very efficient tax withdrawals. Maybe you don't. I'm just saying. Maybe you limited the annuity exposure so that the annuity was always in the standard deduction for the single person. And I'm going down a little bit of a rabbit hole here. Because when the spouse passes, you have the single bracket.
1: All right.
0: Anyway, I'm digressing here. The point I'm trying to make, tax planning is critical. If you're 50 years old, your tax planning is fundamentally different than if you're 50 years old, it's very different than if you're 60 years old. Mm. If you're 60 years old, it's very different than if you're 70 years old. And then if you have $500,000 or less, you might be able to retire. I know that goes against every social media post that tries to manipulate you with all sorts of fear-mongering and crap because they just want to work with high net worth people.
1: Mm.
0: I love working with a person with $500,000, $600,000. That's just salt of the earth kind of person, and they just want to figure out how to get to where they want to go.
1: Yeah.
0: And I love working with a person that has $500,000 to $1 million. You know, they're just trying to be efficient. They want to leave a little to the kids. That's a wonderful situation. I also love working with a person that's got $1 million to $7 million because they're just different conversations. But everyone needs tax planning.
1: Yeah.
0: Everyone needs it. And the moment you say you don't is the moment you're giving the government more of your money at a faster rate, at a less effective rate, and you're keeping less of your money, which gives you less flexibility, which gives you more risk, and you got to stretch those dollars a little bit more.
1: Mm.
0: So when someone says, oh, I can't give tax advice, humbug.
1: Yeah. I mean, what are they doing then? There's a lot of hope, I guess, that we used that word earlier.
0: Well, the industry is based on sell a product, talk about the strategy that is that coincides with that product and then rationalize whatever plan that would be.
1: Mm.
0: It's ridiculous. That's like saying you're going to buy a bunch of tools and then based on those tools, that's the home you're going to build.
1: Mm.
0: Well, what if you don't want a log cabin in the middle of a city?
1: Mm-hmm.
0: And your plan should be different than your neighbor's plan. You could have the same money, have the same income requests, but want something totally different. Let's see if I missed anything here. Is there anything I told you to tell me?
1: No. Okay. Not this time.
0: If you've got more money, some of the things to consider, you're doing more RMD planning. You don't want your required minimum distributions to push you into higher brackets if you can help it.
1: Yeah.
0: If you have legacy purposes, here's a fun conversation I had recently. Guy says, I live off my pension.
1: Oh.
0: I've got $1 million in IRA. I don't need any of it. What should I do? I said, well, what do you mean? What should you do? Like, what do you want the money to do? I want it to grow. Everyone says I should do IRA to Roth conversions. What do you think? We did a simple analysis. And what we found was his kids were lower income earners.
1: Okay.
0: So keeping, and he was a high income with a pension that just pushed him into a higher tax bracket. No way around it. So what we realized was if we just let it ride, no IRA to Roth conversions, and he will just pay the taxes of the RMD, whatever it was, and then he'd stick it into his brokerage account, we were able to actually get him more money to the legacy. Why? The reason is we kept more money into the account and it was easier to grow more money.
1: Mm-hmm.
0: When we had to pay the RMD, we did. We couldn't get around that, but he didn't know how long he was going to live and he didn't expect to live past 83 or so. So when we moved the money from the IRA, paid the taxes to the brokerage account, because you can't, the RMD doesn't work for IRA to Roth conversions. You have to take it out and put it somewhere.
1: Yeah.
0: He just put it, bought index funds. And then when he passes, his kids will get the step up in basis. That means they're not going to pay the gains on those assets.
1: Yeah.
0: And it was clear as day when we run the analysis that he could give more to his kids who would do better in their tax situation to inherit pre-tax dollars than had he done aggressive IRA to Roth conversions.
1: Mm. Yeah, this is great. I mean,
0: context is king.
1: Yes. Yeah. And so you have to, I guess the trick is finding an advisor that can help walk you through all this. But the, you know, they all have these disclosures that say, oh, well, we don't do tax planning.
0: Yeah.
1: So now what?
0: Which I don't even know where that came from, honestly.
1: Yeah.
0: Like we don't give tax advice. I get that they don't give tax advice as in they cannot legally represent you into the IRS.
1: Mm.
0: You have to be a tax attorney, an enrolled agent, or a CPA to do that.
1: Mm.
0: So that I get.
1: Sure.
0: But I think the disclosure got out of hand.
1: Yeah, maybe they're just trying to be too safe. I don't know.
0: Yeah, but you know what's kind of ironic about all of this? People are concerned about taxes, and tax planning is very important. But let's hold the phone for a second and just look at things objectively. Let me do just a quick calculation, okay? All right, so two people, they're both, there's $1 million that they're saved in their IRA, couple, that's it.
1: All right.
0: Okay. And we're going to do Texas. I'm feeling, been thinking about brisket lately. So
1: Kansas City,
0: we got the best, you know, pork barbecue, but Texas does a good brisket. Let's call it as it is. Okay. So they're going to take 45,000. So not the 4%, not the 5% rule, 4.5%. So 45,000 as an IRA distribution, and they're going to get 60,000 from their Social Security benefits.
1: All right.
0: Okay. So total income, 105,000. Adjusted gross income, we're looking at 77,000 or so.
1: Mm.
0: Okay. Some Social Security calculations in there. And then you got the standard deduction. So they're getting taxed total on about 45,000 is tax. So they're going to pay about $5,000, roughly speaking, in federal income tax. Okay. But you know what they're paying their advisor?
1: Are they paying him a percentage?
0: $10,000.
1: Oh.
0: 1% on $1 million is $10,000.
1: Yeah.
0: They're paying their advisor twice the amount that they're paying the government. And if they did nothing, they just did a basic stock bond fund portfolio, or they did a one-time plan with an advisor and they just follow that system, they'd get rid of a $10,000 bill that's just hidden because it's only 1% and it comes out secretly from the portfolio.
1: Right.
0: feel like Milton from The Office Space. Give me my tapler. But it's $5,000. If you did no optimization, you can get a one-time plan. Someone gives you the ingredients, the recipe mm-hmm. on how to do it, and you just implement it yourself. Or you can pay $10,000 to try and lower a $5,000 bill. How is that right? Mm.
1: That's illuminating.
0: So, I look, I've been doing this a long time. Oh, well, there's the behavior aspect of your financial advice. We're financial advisors. That's the irony. We don't do 1% on fees, but, oh, well, you know, there's the behavior factor. You know, the advisor's watching it. It's going to prevent you from doing something stupid. Well, if you have a system and you revert to the system, you just follow the system. If you can be systems-based, then that goes out the window. And well, you know, the tax efficiency, you got to watch out. Well, if you have a plan that tells you the tax efficiency, then that's solved.
1: Yeah.
0: Like we talk about the advisor alpha. I forget where our sheet is. It's somewhere over here. Advisor alpha is a real thing, but it's not contingent on your codependent relationship to pay an advisor twice as much as you're paying in a tax bill. That doesn't make any sense. Mm. And if you're paying 1.5% for a better fee, you know, your advisor better be consistently beating the S&P 500 or a general stock bond fund portfolio consistently year over year to rationalize the fee. Because in a normal situation, you have an advisor who's bought and hold a typical portfolio that you could literally hire him for a month and then leave and just keep that allocation because it's buy and hold with, you know, you got your large cap, your small cap, your mid cap, you got your bond funds over here, maybe a little international exposure. You could just do that yourself. Mm. Or robo-investing. I don't love robo-investing, but you could do that too.
1: Yeah.
0: It's just the industry doesn't want people to admit. I'm curious. Put in the chat for the many people that are here. Put in the chat if this resonates with you. But this is the conversation people don't want to have. Because it's the obvious illogical conclusion. In the 70s and 80s, yeah, you had to call someone. You had to place those trades. It was hard to move money. Now you do it on your phone.
1: Yeah.
0: Here's the takeaway. Then we're going to get to your questions. We've been getting a lot of questions popping in here, but tax planning is for everyone. But your asset level is going to suggest a completely different strategy. Mm. So don't fall. AUM is a ripoff. Thanks, Steve. The levels are contingent on those strategies. Mm. And if you follow a system, not sentiment, then you're able to be prepared. I mean, I say this in the book, a prepared reaction is better than a risky prediction. It's okay to buy and hope, mm-hmm. but you got to have your prepared reaction. Markets go down. What's your plan B? That's what I talk about. Chapter 4 of the book. If you haven't read it, go to retireontime.com and download it for free. That's retireontime.com, by the way. Okay. Couple of things here before we get to your questions. We've got in September, we have 7 Retire on Time classes we're holding. 7. It's a lot. These classes, this week, depending on where you're listening to it, we're doing tax leaks. So tax leaks to patch your retirement plan. I'm going to actually show you. I'm going to share my screen. I'm going to show you different ways, like when IRA to Roth conversions may make sense and when they don't. I'm going to show you, here's what your 1040 looks like. If you see these numbers, this is what it means. Here's how you lower your taxes on your 1040. Here's how you reposition your portfolio. I'm going to show you about how tax planning works with income planning and healthcare planning. This is a conversation for tax planning so you can get a taste of it instead of just arbitrarily hearing some talking head on YouTube or whatever your podcast channel is or on radio or and so on.
1: All right.
0: It's on September 2nd at 6:30 Central Time. And that September 2nd, Wednesday, is going to be $250,000 to $1 million. That's our cohort that we're going to be working towards. Then on September 3rd, I'm going to do it for $1 million plus. Completely different conversation. You're welcome to come to both. Mm,
1: that'd be interesting.
0: But we're going to do tax planning strategies. We call them tax leaks. How are you slowly dripping nickels? You're losing money to the government because you don't have a keen eye on what's going on. And your 1040, that tax return, that summary, that's the map of it all. 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We've also got on September 16th, the Social Security ripple effect. Too many people are saying, well, how do I get the most out of Social Security? That's the wrong question. Mm. It's how do I use Social Security to elevate my overall goals. And it's okay. Often we're jumping over dimes to pick up pennies when Social Security optimization is considered. September 23rd, we've got 10 ways to build a retirement paycheck. Okay. Yeah. It's not just annuities to generate income. Many ways you can generate income retirement. So that's September 23rd. September 24th, we're going to do an annuity math night. Annuities are just a tool. They're often misunderstood. And the purpose of this is to talk some people who have been sold them out of an annuity and those who have hated them to understand how they work. And what's funny is some people say, oh, I came here thinking I'd buy one. Now I know I don't need one. Mm. And other people saying, I swore them off. But now that I understand how they work today, not how they worked 10 years ago, I kind of might want one.
1: Yeah.
0: I don't care what the outcome is. I just want you to define tools correctly because too many people are looking at hammers thinking the hammer's how you cut wood. Mm. That's not how a hammer works. Mm-mm. And then we've also got September 30th. These are all at 6:30 Central Time, by the way. September 30th, how to retire from rentals because too many people have become servitude. They're moved into a servitude position. Their properties own them.
1: Yeah,
0: they can't sell them. The taxes are holding them in. It's just there are ways to defer your taxes to get out of your properties tax-free and keep, if not increase, that cash flow. And so many more. That retireontime.com/class is where you're going to get a month out of just classes, RSVP to any of them.
1: And these are all on Zoom?
0: All on Zoom with open Q&A. Ask me anything on there. It's fun. Okay. It's live. We're having a good time.
1: And you really mean that too, right? When you say ask me anything, like literally just ask.
0: Yeah.
1: It's on your mind.
0: Well, and here's what's different. So everyone here listening, you have received an invitation to a steak dinner, which is an annuity sales pitch.
1: Right.
0: You have received invitations to libraries, which is an AUM pitch or something like that. You're receiving in the mail. We are killing trees galore with all these invitations so you can get sold a product.
1: Mm-hmm.
0: My opinion is you've got AI. You've got Google. Or DuckDuckGo.
1: Yeah. Thank you for that.
0: Yeah, you're welcome, David. Shout out. So if I can help you ask better questions and you were already going to do this on your own, it's a win. If I can help you ask better questions and you realize you could do this on your own, which anyone can, but you don't want to do it on your own, that's when people hire us for a one-time fee to build a one-time plan, or they hire us at a flat fixed monthly fee that's independent of their asset size. Or that's when people get a one-time plan and then go to our subscription model and it's like guided retirement. It's this new thing we invented. You get a one-time annual review and every month you're getting checklists. You're doing most of the work, which is why the cost is so low. And then you get a one-time annual review just to check in. You know, like when you see your doctor once a year, just checks a few things, give you some tips, you're good to go.
1: Yep.
0: But there's at least enough of a relationship there. Yeah, that's the guided retirement. So we have all these resources there. But you don't pay for things you don't need.
1: Yeah.
0: I know how to fix the engine of an old car, not a new car, an old car. But there's no way I'm going to try and actually do it again. I'm going to hire a professional to do it. That's my opinion.
1: Yeah.
0: But an oil change, I might hire that out, might do it myself. But you pay for things you don't want to do.
1: Mm-hmm.
0: But you still need to understand. So the point of the class is to help you ask better questions, to help educate you on how things work so that you can actually make an informed decision on how you want to proceed. Because the reality is you can't say yes to something unless you understand how to say no. It's manipulation if the only answer is yes, you need me.
1: Mm.
0: No, it's not. You got Acorns. You got Robinhood on your app. You got you can place trades on Schwab, Vanguard, all of it on your phone.
1: Right.
0: So let's stop pretending that you need an advisor. No, let's only work together if you want it.
1: Yeah.
0: The classes are a lot of fun. We figure it more of a public service than anything. All right. Here's the poll we made. This will be interesting. So one of the largest concerns, taxes going up from our audience today. And then the other one, the second highest, is running out of money and healthcare costs. Very interesting. I always find those polls interesting. Thank you. Hey, if you're just joining us, this is How to Retire on Time. Don't forget to grab a free copy of my book today at retireontime.com to help you prepare to retire on time. All right. Couple of things here. We got some questions that were submitted. Let's see. I'm going to do Jenny, if that's okay.
1: Yep.
0: All right. So Jenny submitted here. I think I'm not a candidate for all the Roth conversion hype. I appreciate the word hype, by the way.
1: Yeah.
0: Because it's just loud people sending it off to the ether, creating all sorts of FOMO. One of the best ways to figure out it's a product pitch

0: or overgeneralized advice is if it's, well, this is what the wealthy's doing, so you should too. Well, no. No, that's ridiculous.
1: I mean, it just sounds good on paper, right? Doesn't it feel good? Oh, now it's all like tax-free now.
0: Yeah, like when people say, oh, well, I'm doing what the wealthy's doing. No, you're not. You're not doing ILITs and irrevocable trusts that you can borrow against and leverage position to try and lower your taxes and instill generational wealth. No, you're not doing that.
1: Right.
0: Let's stop kidding ourselves. But anyway, okay, so back to Jenny. At least for several years, but maybe you can use my details. And I'm gonna kind of gloss over some of the details so it's not too personal. But so 66 years old, wants to retire at the end of 2028. Okay, good position. We're in retirement range. Yep. And retire on time is not as soon as possible. It's when it's right for you.
1: Yeah.
0: Okay. So income and tell them is, I'm just going to say, very high.
1: Yeah.
0: Okay. So we're talking in the 32nd to 37th brackets or so. So we're in the high brackets for a while until 2030. Husband's retired. Okay. 401k balance, which is in the seven figures as well. Okay. So with Social Security, take it at seven, about 80,000 or so a year. Yeah. So this is a classic example of look at your next dollars. It may be more prudent for you to just not do any IRA to Roth conversions. In fact, if your income is that high, you might actually want to continue doing pre-tax contributions because you're taking income at one of the highest tax brackets. That's inefficient.
1: Yep.
0: And then you can slowly work it into your plan at a potentially lower bracket in perpetuity.
1: Oh, right.
0: The long play typically works better than the short, just get it done.
1: Yeah.
0: You know, in tax planning, it's not ripping off a Band-Aid. It's letting that thing heal.
1: Right.
0: Okay. Couple of things to just consider here. When you're in the, I'll say the higher net worth, so 5, 10, 20 million plus category, okay, there are other things you could consider, like qualified opportunity zones. There are certain hedge funds that will not do tax loss harvesting from capital gains, but do it as a partnership to try and offset your income with income. That's a whole thing unto itself. It's a very gray area of the tax code. There are some people that do like oil and gas partnerships. And an oil and gas partnership is where you basically invest into a partnership and then they spend all the money on drilling and all the losses pass to you, and that helps offset it. There are things out there that do exist. There are some people that will, if they're young enough, they'll do like an IUL, they'll fund it, and then they'll borrow against the IUL, kind of leverage it a little bit to pay the taxes, because an IUL, you never actually take the cash out, you borrow against it, and if the cash grows greater than the loan against it, then you can actually make your money back on the taxes you spent. Mm. These are all strategies, but here's the problem. Every single one of them has a detriment. An oil and gas partnership has higher risk. Are you okay with the risk? If you are, no problem. If you aren't, then just let it lie. You could do the insurance play, but you're going to lose a lot of flexibility in the plan. You're committing to that strategy for life. It's not good or bad. It just is.
1: Is it more illiquid if it's not?
0: You can borrow against it, but you can't cancel the policy unless you want to take the tax penalty.
1: Okay.
0: And there's some nuance with that. That's a very simple explanation of a complicated situation.
1: Yeah.
0: Okay. You got to be careful with those things. You've got the qualified opportunity zones. In essence, you're investing in distressed parts of the country.
1: Yeah.
0: That's increased risk.
1: Right.
0: It doesn't make them wrong. You just need to understand what it is and be okay saying the benefits outweigh the detriments for my specific situation. Because too often on social media, well, if you're a high income earner, then you should be doing this. Mm-hmm. How many people in retirement really want to become a real estate agent and operate off of the real estate? You're selling your IRA assets to reinvest it and become a landlord on something you've never done before. And you're working over 700 hours at least to qualify for this with your real estate license. Like, I get that it's appealing to say, well, this is what the wealthy do, or this is the tax smart way. There's always a cost or a trade or something you're giving up. It doesn't make it wrong. It just means that a lot of people have been manipulated into thinking, well, the wealthy are just smarter. No, they're choosing a path based on the risks that they're comfortable taking. Mm-hmm. We do qualified opportunity zones. We're able to work with the oil and gas partnerships, the stuff that you can't get on your own. But Jenny, and for those that are here, look, put your plan together first. Then identify the leaks, the strategies, and run the numbers until you feel comfortable with those calculations, and then find the right investments or products, the right tools in the toolbox. That's how it needs to work. I agree with your assessment right now and would invite you to come in, yeah, and go through the planning process, because you're at a point where you do need to start preparing with the different investments that I'm not quoting here on the show, but yeah, the things that you've typed in here, and be respectful to your privacy. There are some things you're going to want to probably look at from a long-term planning standpoint. Hope that helps. All right, let's keep going.
1: Yeah.
0: Steve asks, subscription model, ? Yeah, Steve. So here's the deal. Our founding mission statement, if you will, is to help people develop a healthier relationship with money. Mm. And that's ever more important when you retire, because now you're living off of your money. It's easy when you got a paycheck coming in. You can make dumb decisions. You can buy stupid stuff,
1: yeah,
0: and the paycheck's still coming in. But when you're retired, you got to have a more intimate relationship with the flow of your money.
1: Because you're like your own boss and you're paying yourself, right?
0: Yeah. You got to make that work.
1: Yeah.
0: So when you consider that for a second, what we want to make sure is, one, that you have a healthy relationship with your spending. So that's our cash flow tool in our app, Cash Flow and Capital, right? That's all you did. That's like 20 bucks a month. Not a big deal. Or you can get access to our model. So a lot of people that are doing it themselves have an arbitrary portfolio. They just rebalance. I think that's fundamentally wrong, because it says, I'm going to have a static or rigid system and completely ignore market conditions. Mm. Well, that's how you lag the market during the incredible bull markets like 2010 to 2025, 2026. It's still going. And that's how you get destroyed from 2000 to 2010 when the markets go flat. And the markets go flat every 20 years or so. You know, 2000, 1966 or 65, you got 1929, you got 1906. I mean, this is a pattern that happens. So we created an app that allows you to get access to our model. It's like $100 for our model, which is way less than that 1% fee for most people, at least. And it's a risk odometer. Hey, risk on, go for it. Hey, markets are looking a little shaky. Maybe we want to pull back a little bit, maybe put some more in buffered ETFs. And we actually give you the ETFs to do. Anyone can do this. But we're trying to help people, kind of like the stoplights when you go through the intersection. Hey, you're good with green. It's a yellow. Mm. Hey, red, like hold the phone.
1: Yeah.
0: Because you don't want to just take it on the chin and write it out. You want to understand how to kind of proceed and not. And then the last one is everyone that does a one-time plan with us, to help them sustain that plan in the most cost-efficient way, it's $150 a month right now that you can finish a one-time plan. And then for $150 a month, not only do you get a one-time annual review with our advisors, but you're getting monthly checklists and to-do items to update you, so you're making smart decisions with your healthcare planning, you know, at the end of the year when you got to update or change or stay on the same plan. Mm-hmm. Let you understand, hey, taxes just changed. Here's how that's affecting you. It's a one-to-many educational guided experience with a personalized annual review. Now, if you're honest with yourself, how often do you really talk with your advisor? Once a year. How much is that worth it to you? $10,000? $15,000? $20,000? Or you can get this a similar model that you can just do the rebalancing yourself 10 minutes a month. If you want to dive a little bit deeper, you got a little checklist, and it's $150 a month. I hope this destroys parts of the industry, because I think it's ridiculous how many advisors will just get you in arbitrary rebalanced portfolio and charge you a ton of money. And then they're just there if you have questions, and they might talk to you once a year, twice a year. That's not a criticism to the advisor. It's that the industry has gotten comfortable with how things work. And I say, no.
1: Yeah.
0: That's our subscription model, Steve. Let me know if you got more questions on it, but you have to have a one-time plan before you can get access to it, because the subscription model is based on supporting that plan.
1: Yeah.
0: If you don't have the plan, what are we supporting?
1: Right. Yeah, you got to know what you like, what you want to do. Like, what is it? Am I going to travel? Am I going to stay home and garden? Am I going to?
0: Yeah.
1: Do I have not? Do I have any legacy intentions?
0: Yeah.
1: We have to know all that stuff so that we can know how then to point you.
0: You can't put all your money into just an arbitrary growth portfolio and hope it works out. Mm-hmm. You need to know how are you going to sequence your income. You're going to take income from these sources for these years. This is, again, tax planning. You got to know if the markets go down, this is your plan. If the markets go up, that's your plan, mm-hmm. right? You have to have a comprehensive system before you can maintain that comprehensive system. Because if you just subscribe to the model and, you know, just rebalance once a month, you've fallen back to the 4% rule.
1: Mm.
0: Not worth it. So much more could be gotten out of your money. All right. Let's see, Carlos. Would you read Carlos's question?
1: Yeah. So Carlos, he and his wife, they have a really good hybrid LTC plan. So
0: don't say who.
1: Oh, yes. Yeah,
0: we don't want to advertise for any company, but a long-term care plan. Got it. Okay.
1: Yes. We won't mention the product. So they've got this hybrid LTC plan. Should they still get a Medicaid asset protection trust or irrevocable trust?
0: That's a fancy way of saying a safe harbor trust.
1: Oh.
0: So here's the idea. If one spouse is bankrupt and the other spouse, can you divorce them or can you just basically adjust the assets so it's now an arm's length away? It's irrevocable. You can't touch it anymore. And now Medicaid is paying for your services. And there's typically a 5-year clawback on that. Medicaid is smart.
1: Mm-hmm.
0: Let me give you questions to ask. Okay. Because every state is going to be set up a little bit differently. Medicaid is an insurance system, which means every state operates differently. Medicaid is no exception. Medicare, still no exception. Like, even though it's subsidized heavily by the federal government, it is a state system.
1: Yeah.
0: So what you got to understand is, what are the rules of clawback for Medicaid in your state? What counts and what doesn't count in your state? Do you have to divorce your spouse in your state if it comes to that or not? These are questions you have to start to ask to understand the rules. Now, a licensed attorney, what do they call them? A licensed attorney that deals in elder law.
1: Okay, yeah.
0: Would know the rules of your state.
1: Yeah.
0: If you're concerned about spending too much money or that healthcare costs are going to destroy your portfolio or your retirement, it might be worth getting a consultation with someone that does elder law in your state. Because there's too much variability that I can't just sit here on a national audience and just give the golden answer. Doesn't exist. I will say, though, generally speaking, trying to cheat the tax code typically doesn't work very well. Medicaid is, from a legislative standpoint, updating the rules to make it so they can get more and more and more from you.
1: Mm.
0: It's getting more and more difficult to actually make these things work. So there is a risk that you could have it set up, the rules change, and now you have to redo the whole system. I'm not an attorney. This is not legal advice.
1: Mm.
0: But be very careful with that. Typically, in my opinion, you don't want to plan to literally zero at the end of retirement. You want to have some money as a buffer so that you can afford most of these healthcare costs.
1: Yeah. And so what you mentioned, clawback, who's clawing what back?
0: Like, my the government. Claws.
1: This is clawing.
0: Yeah. No, yeah. Put it back here and you're going to pay for your healthcare costs until it's done.
1: Oh.
0: Yeah. They can do crap like that.
1: Wow. All right.
0: Your home can become an asset that when you pass, like, it's basically the government's property at that point. It's pretty intense.
1: Wow.
0: So be very careful that you're asking better questions.
1: All right.
0: I'm not an attorney, so I can't dive too deep into it. If you were in a state, a specific state, and we were going through the planning process, we could have a more open conversation about it, not for legal advice, but how to plan around it. But there's a lot of variability with that. So be aware. I mean, for example, Kansas is very different than Texas, which is very different than Washington State and so on. So just understand your state matters.
1: All right.
0: So hopefully, Carlos, that helps. Brian asks, you want to do Brian?
1: Yeah, this is what Brian, thanks for this question, Brian. Any insight into how to qualify certain non-spouse beneficiaries as eligible designated beneficiaries, thus able to stretch their inherited IRAs, RMDs, over their lifetime rather than the 10-year limit.
0: Okay,
1: so there's a lot going on there.
0: Yeah, so hold on. We're
1: a lot.
0: Eligible designated beneficiaries.
1: Okay.
0: So who can qualify for a beneficiary? And then stretch their inherited IRA RMDs. I want to first ask, like, the inherited IRA, like, that's the stretch IRA is gone. Mm. You might have inherited it, and you're going to be able to continue to stretch it. But just assume that's kind of done. Mm. You're kind of stuck in the 10-year limit. Unless you got money out of the IRA and into some sort of generational, you know, dynasty trust, or I mean, gosh, there's a couple of different legal steps you could do to pay in perpetuity, but that's not in an IRA. An IRA is an individual retirement account, and they really short up a lot of those restrictions.
1: Yeah.
0: So I don't know if this is something that would be easy to do.
1: And so if you're listening and you don't know, anytime you have an inherited IRA, you have this certain period where the government wants you to spend it all or get
0: rid. Yeah, you got 10 years.
1: Yeah. Got to get it out of there in 10 years.
0: So it'd be legal structures. But even then, if you have an IRA cannot really go into a trust. If it goes into a trust, that's a taxable event.
1: Mm.
0: If the trust controls the IRA, that's still a rat's nest. Usually it's what happens is the trust will say, hey, you died. Okay, it's going to these people, and it never really touches it. It just controls the direction. That's the intention, at least.
1: Mm.
0: Not legal advice. This is just the intention. However, if the IRA goes into the trust, a trust is a non-qualified asset. It's a not retirement account.
1: Yeah.
0: So that could mean your entire IRA, let's say $1 million, all taxed.
1: Mm.
0: And then, depending on how you handle the trust, that can create tax issues as well if it's not managed correctly by the executor. So...
1: Mm.
0: I want to give Brian something here. It's a great question, but I would want to examine all of your assets first. How old are you? And then what's the goal? And then let's line up then what you have and where it can go. Maybe Brian has some assets in a brokerage account and we could do more that way and focus on the spending down of the IRA assets. Maybe we could do... I mean, this is a divide and conquer situation, so I want more context. It's a very compelling question.
1: Mm-hmm.
0: But you can't just arbitrarily get a stretch IRA. Now, I don't know if he's asking that or not, but it's but legacy is tough, and it can complicate things if the legacy is going to a non-spouse.
1: Right.
0: It's like your spouse, you pass... Okay, your spouse gets it. It's not a stretch IRA. It becomes their IRA.
1: Yeah.
0: If you're not married, you got a lot of restrictions.
1: Yeah.
0: That's the summary I'm going to give. All right. That's all the time we've got for today's show. Thank you all for being here. Again, join one of our 7 classes in September. Go to retireontime.com/class to join those classes. They're all free. We're talking taxes. We're talking Social Security. We're talking 10 different ways to take income in retirement and so much more. You can go there today. Also, get my book. 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It's there available as well. Chapter 4 is the most important part of the book. Appreciate you all being here. We'll be here same time, same place next week. 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Submit your questions throughout the week and we'll continue to feature them on the show. Have a great rest of your day. Thanks, everyone.
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5: The He calls it the biggest oil deal in history. I'm Carmen Roberts, Fox News. President Trump is referring to the deal with Venezuela that he claims will increase America's oil supply. Fox's Mike Emmanuel has more from the White House.
6: President Trump calling it the biggest oil deal in world history. Secretary of State Marco Rubio writing about it on X, saying this deal is a huge win for both the American and Venezuelan people. It demonstrates how President Trump's bold foreign policy is driving America first wins, securing stable reserves and low-cost oil in our hemisphere, and lowering gas prices here at

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4: Federal prosecutors hit a major stumbling block in their case against the alleged mastermind of the 9/11 terror attack that happened 25 years ago.
5: A judge ruled Khalid Sheikh Mohammed's confession, reportedly given back in 2007, cannot be used against him in his upcoming trial. As the New York Times points out, prosecutors have described Mr. Mohammed's interrogations in 07 at the U.S. Navy base in Guantanamo Bay, Cuba, as the government's most crucial evidence in this long-running death penalty case. The judge was quoted as saying that prosecution has failed to prove by a preponderance of the evidence that Mr. Mohammed's statements to the FBI were voluntarily given.
4: Fox's Mark Meredith reporting from Washington. Nine suspects are arrested in Virginia in a child sex ring bust, three of them here illegally.
6: Nine men arrested as part of an undercover sting operation by Fairfax County Police to catch child sex predators. According to DHS, three are illegal aliens with lengthy criminal histories and have since been released on bond, despite ICE's request to take them into federal custody. One of the men illegally crossed the border as early as 2012. Republicans, including the state's former attorney general, are calling out Virginia's Democratic governor, Abigail Spanberger, for not cooperating with ICE. In a statement, DHS says these criminal illegal aliens were hand-delivered to Fairfax County communities by President Obama.
4: Fox's Lucas Tomlinson from Washington. And 5 years after 98 people died in the collapse of the Champlain Tower South in Surfside, Florida, the city is moving forward with a permanent memorial. It will be built along a beach trail with two hands clasped at the center and is surrounded by the names of the victims. A federal investigation found construction factors contributed to that deadly collapse in June of 2021. I'm Carmen Roberts. This is Fox News.
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9: Everything in his executive order is moving forward about mail-in. And the easiest way to explain what this is and what the Supreme Court said, and it makes all the sense in the world, and any judge on a bench should know this. You cannot bring a case to a court claiming something that has not happened. There is no reason for a case. The Supreme Court said you can't file a suit and stop something from happening by claiming that it's going to be bad. Our system doesn't work that way.
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12: 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One of my favorite guests is on the line. We've got Chris Killam, also known as the Medicine Hunter, standing by now. CNN calls Chris the Indiana Jones of natural medicine because he's constantly scouring the globe, searching for natural remedies. You may have seen Chris on the Dr. Oz show or maybe on PBS or CBS and also on Fox News where he does a health segment. He's been featured in the New York Times and also on ABC's 2020. Anyway, Chris is joining us today to discuss not one, but three of the hottest nutritional ingredients out there on the market today. Even better, he's teamed up with Purity today to give away a complimentary bottle to everyone out there in the listening audience. So

0: Do not, I repeat, do not change that dial. But first, a quick introduction. Chris Killam is an author and an educator. He's written 14 books. He's conducted research in over 30 countries. Again, he's been on with Oprah and Friends and Dr. Oz. Chris, welcome back to the show.
1: Thank you so much. It's always a pleasure to have a great conversation with you.
0: Now, most of us are super busy these days. We want to stay healthy, but quite frankly, it can be daunting, you know, with all the different supplements out there. Now, Chris, you've traveled all over the world learning about different natural remedies. So you really know which ingredients to look for. So tell me this, besides a good multivitamin and some fish oil, maybe a few other things, go into the three super hot nutrients you've been so jazzed about lately.
1: Well, I'm happy to do that. The three super nutrients, as we like to say, are a green tea extract, a turmeric extract called curcumin, and an extract from red wine called resveratrol. And apropos of what you said about my traveling around the world, I've extensively investigated these in their host countries. So I've been in the green tea plantations of China and India and worked with top researchers of this ingredient in those countries with turmeric. I've been deeply involved with turmeric researchers in India and seen all of that. And with resveratrol, I've worked with scientists in Europe and also in California and Chile and South Africa, all of which are major red wine producing areas. So I've had the opportunity to investigate these things in the field, meet with the top scientists, and my conclusion is that green tea, curcumin from turmeric root, and resveratrol from red wine are remarkable health-enhancing agents that everybody can benefit from in a very, very substantial way.
0: Now, Chris, let's talk about these big three. And it's interesting that they're all found in our diet and all are considered superfoods. The green tea, the curcumin, the resveratrol. Why did you want to combine the three? There's always a method to your madness, if I can say it that way, because you combine these things together. You call it a real game changer.
1: Well, you know, when I look at these, there actually isn't a reason to put them all in separate products. They do go very well together. As you said, they're all food derived. So it's kind of like you can make a salad if you choose out of many vegetables. You don't just have to have a bowl of lettuce or a bowl of cucumbers. And while that's a little bit simplistic, the fact is that all of these are very, very rich in groups of protective compounds that are both antioxidant, so they actually protect our organ systems, so they maintain a healthy inflammatory status in the body. And this is really a big breakthrough. I also like the idea that people can get a concentrated supplement of green tea extract, curcumin extract, and resveratrol in one product with truly meaningful amounts of each one, and not have to go out and basically buy a shopping cart full of stuff.
0: Now, let's dive into the headlines and the research, especially on this green tea, because it's absolutely amazing. I know in Asia, they've been using it for thousands of years for healthy aging. But what are you seeing recently in the press? I know you told me the Nutrition Research Journal in its July 2012 issue revealed that green tea significantly increased plasma antioxidant activity and whole blood glutathione. Can you recap some of these headlines and tell me why you're such a green tea advocate?
1: Okay, what you just said about increasing plasma antioxidant activity is really critical. There are many antioxidants that people consume that don't actually wind up in the body, or they don't wind up in the body in any significant amounts. The green tea antioxidants, which we know are among the most highly beneficial antioxidants in the entire world, are very well absorbed. They improve plasma antioxidant activity, that is the blood concentration of antioxidants. So what happens is you get this great concentration of antioxidant substances, which are protective compounds, floating around in the body and protecting the cells of your body, your organs, every part of your body, from premature destruction due to exposure to environmental pollutants and things in the diet. With regard to the whole blood glutathione, when we take in the right antioxidants, and not all antioxidant compounds are the right antioxidants, our bodies produce more of its own super protective compound called glutathione. So you take in the green tea extract, You build the antioxidant activity in your blood, and you also cause your body to produce this enormously beneficial, very well-studied, very powerful protective substance called glutathione. So it is remarkable. This isn't something that most high antioxidant foods or supplement ingredients do, but it does happen with a concentrated, properly made green tea extract.
0: All right, let's switch gears and talk about this curcumin, which is number two on your list. And by the way, these three ingredients are all found in the new green tea combo formula. We're going to be offering a free bottle in a few minutes, but talk to me about the curcumin, which is spelled C-U-R-C-U-M-I-N. Now, most people haven't heard of it, but scientists and researchers know it's one of the most powerful superfoods on the planet. It can positively influence our DNA, maintain joint comfort, healthy inflammation, and more. Can you share some of the incredible headlines on curcumin and tell us why you use this? And we talked about this off air a few minutes ago, this patented curcumin with greater absorption.
1: Okay. Well, first of all, I think while people might not know the term curcumin, they may well know turmeric root, which is a yellow spice, and it shows up in curries, and it's part of the 5,000-year-old Indian Ayurvedic system of medicine. I've been studying turmeric and its derivative curcumin since the 1970s, and I'll say this right off the bat, that there are almost no plant materials in the world as extensively studied as this. A couple of thousand studies can be found in the scientific and medical literature. We know that curcumin is powerfully antioxidant. We know that it has a remarkable capacity to protect the liver, and the liver is our primary detoxifying organ. It greatly enhances joint health. So if people are experiencing joint discomfort due to overuse, this really helps to relieve that. And it's also what we call cardioprotective. It helps to protect the heart. It helps to maintain normal, healthy cholesterol. And one last thing that is really kind of astounding is that curcumin actually causes your body to produce what are called neuroprotective factors in the brain. So it causes your body to produce these agents in the brain that protect the actual tissue of the nerves and the brain itself. There's almost nothing else that we know of that does this. Specifically, the curcumin that you mentioned offers about 7 times the absorption of other curcumin. So when you take 250 milligrams of this stuff, you get about 7 times the activity that you would if you took, say, a comparable amount of another curcumin extract. So this, in my opinion, is one of the most life-enhancing, protective, totally beneficial substances on Earth, and it has just decades of scientific and medical studies to back it up.
0: Now, Chris, I know that we talked already about the green tea in the curcumin in your new green tea formula, which Purity is giving away for free today. But first, tell me about the third nutrient on the list, the resveratrol, which is super hot right now. Share with us some of the headlines and the science behind resveratrol. I know the French love it, but why is it on your short list?
1: Well, resveratrol is one of those remarkable compounds that I just sort of shake my head at how many different things it does. It is found in grapes, in wine grapes. It also shows up in cranberries. What we know about resveratrol is that, like green tea and also like curcumin extract, it's profoundly antioxidant. But more than that, it shows significant properties. When you look at some of the things in the body that happen during aging, as a result of fat accumulation in tissue and insulin sensitivity, resveratrol helps to protect against those things. It's a powerful immune regulator. And you know, our immune system is responsible for keeping us healthy. It is remarkably beneficial for the heart. And this is why it's considered one of the keys to the so-called French paradox. You know, the French drink a lot of red wine, they eat a lot of cheese, they smoke cigarettes, and they stay slim and they have good cardiovascular health, which just seems completely unfair. But resveratrol appears to be key in that. And additionally, there is a brain benefit like there is with the curcumin with blood flow to the brain. So when you take resveratrol, you get brain blood flow. This means you get more oxygen to the tissues of the brain. So this is on my short list for all those reasons and for about a dozen more that would just plain take too long to explain.
0: All right, again, we're talking with Chris Killam, also known as the Indiana Jones of natural medicine, sometimes called the medicine hunter as well. Chris, let's laser in on how this wonderful formula that you created in conjunction with Purity Products. I know that Purity's been in business now for, what is it, over 20 years. They've got a top rating from the Better Business Bureau, and people can get a complimentary bottle of this green tea CR today. We'll give that number out in a few minutes. But first, Chris, before we tell our listeners how they can get their very own complimentary bottle of green tea CR, tell me this. If you wanted to buy this green tea plus the patented curcumin plus the resveratrol, I mean, you spend close to probably at least $75 for all three bottles in the store. And yet today, Purity Products is giving away a free bottle. How are they able to do this?
1: Well, you can consider it kind of a smart bet. And what I mean by that, first of all, Purity's big, but they're also very strategic. They know that if a person who's listening will pick up the phone, call in and get their free bottle, and it really is free, as in free, as in it doesn't cost you money, if that person will try the product, take it as recommended, they're going to feel it. And when they feel it, they're going to say, gee, I want this as part of my regular daily regimen. 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
0: 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Okay, Chris, talk about some of the headlines just on the green tea that we didn't get to yet. I understand that dieters just love green tea because it supports healthy fat metabolism. Is that right? And what does the research say about green tea when it comes to weight management?
1: Well, this is one of the especially wonderful things about green tea. We know that green tea has thermogenic properties. That is, it has heat generating properties in the body. So it actually causes your body to burn more calories. So when you eat a meal, you're going to burn more calories from that meal as a result of taking a good, well-made, concentrated green tea extract. In addition, it has specific fat oxidation properties. It actually burns fat. I'm not suggesting that you're going to lose 20 pounds in a week, but I am saying that this is going to help your body to metabolize fat more efficiently. Over time, taking a green tea extract can help you to have a better fat to lean muscle ratio. So from a weight control standpoint, this is very good news. Additionally, green tea helps to stabilize blood glucose or blood sugar. And unstable blood sugar is one of the contributing factors to increased weight. So by stabilizing blood sugar, you have an effect on weight control and weight management. So it's really quite remarkable stuff. You need enough of it. We've got enough of it in green tea CR. It has to be the right extract. We've got the right extract. But the science is there for healthy weight management.
0: All right. Now, Chris, you say that with Purity's formula, it provides you with about 3 cups worth of green tea in each 2-capsule serving. So you get all of the green tea's concentrated benefits for energy, for heart health, for alertness in just 2 caps. Plus, you get the curcumin and the resveratrol, too. So it's easy. You call it your daily shortcut to better health. Explain this idea of a healthy shortcut and explain some of the top benefits as well.
1: Well, I mean, you could, for example, drink 3 cups of good concentrated green tea each day, eat at least 1 really rich curry made with a lot of turmeric root, and drink a couple of glasses of red wine. You could do that every day. Most people will not do that every day, but they still might want the benefits of 3 of the biggest superstar protective health-enhancing nutrients on the entire planet. So when I call this a daily shortcut, I'm simply saying that you can get in a capsule, in a good capsule, what you'd otherwise have to get by drinking a few cups of tea, eating at least 1 large, you know, turmeric-laden curry every day, and drinking a couple of glasses of concentrated red wine.
0: Again, we're talking with Chris Killam, the medicine hunter. Now, in this new green tea CR formula from Purity, it's really about the research. Share with us some of your favorite studies and the headlines on the curcumin that we didn't get to yet. I know this is one of your favorite ingredients for joint comfort and even for brain health.
1: Well, I especially like the liver protective, heart protective, and joint modifying properties of this stuff. The liver is our greatest detoxifying organ, and we know that we're constantly bombarded by toxins in the environment. In fact, blood studies show that newborn babies contain 200 industrial pollutants in their blood at the time of birth. So we need a functioning, super healthy, very strong liver. We might not think about our livers that much, but we need that. Mm-hmm. And we know that curcumin protects the liver. It keeps it strong. From a cardiac standpoint, it's highly beneficial for the heart. It's very good for maintaining healthy cholesterol and healthy platelet levels. And from a joint standpoint, we have innumerable studies showing overall improvement in joint health and relief and stable inflammatory activity, better joint mobility as a result of taking curcumin. I like the brain protective studies as well. You know, curcumin delivers all this. So I regard it as one of the single most important things that you can put in your body. And I'm very well aware that most people are not going to eat enough raw turmeric root to get the benefits that they should and that they can get from a concentrated curcumin extract.
0: 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Purity knows that once you experience the benefits of Green Tea CR, you're not going to want to miss a day of taking it. That's why they're willing to send you a free bottle today. 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Call now. Right back to the show. Chris, I don't want to get too technical here, but these antioxidants in green tea are classified as polyphenols, and they really are super powerful and well-respected by scientists. But in this green tea CR formula, there's more. It's got the green tea, it's got the curcumin, the resveratrol that we talked about, plus grape seed extract, bioflavonoids, vitamin C. Can you talk to me about this array of really super antioxidants and polyphenols that you've put in the formula?
1: Well, yeah, I won't say that we kind of went overkill, but I will say that we really, really developed an efficient, comprehensive program here. Grape seed extract contain a group of highly specialized antioxidant compounds that not only do much of what I've already described, but also enhance the physical integrity of tissue in the blood vessels and the skin. So we put those in there for extra boost in antioxidant activity, but also for a specific type of activity that isn't as much addressed by the green tea, the curcumin, and the resveratrol. The bioflavonoids enhance the overall activity of vitamin C. And vitamin C itself is one of the most important nutrients that we can possibly take in. So I would say that we were very, very thorough. You know, when we went through what could be in this product, we said, you know, what would happen if we put in grape seed extract, bioflavonoids, and vitamin C? We realized that we would have an utterly superior formula. And just to reiterate, I want people to experience dynamic health. I want people to feel great. This formula, the Green Tea CR, will make you feel great. And that's the purpose of it.
0: All right, Chris, I love this Green Tea CR combination formula. And remember, the CR stands for curcumin and resveratrol. I love that with this complimentary bottle today, our listeners can get started for free. That's great value. What would people expect to pay if they bought all of these separately in the store?
1: Well, I think if they bought high-quality products that contain these ingredients, they'd be into it for about $75 or so, possibly even $80.
0: Yeah.
1: So they'd wind up spending appreciably more than they're going to spend on the Green Tea CR formula. And they still wouldn't get the grapeseed extract. They still wouldn't get the pine bark extract, the bioflavonoids, or the vitamin C.
0: Chris, what kind of results can people expect to see? What can they expect to feel once they start taking this formula?
1: I think that people will feel greater joint mobility and comfort. I think they'll feel more energy because these ingredients also help to stabilize and maintain natural healthy blood sugar control. I think they'll have more sustained energy throughout the day. And I would just suspect that people will have an experience of greater vitality. When you have a more highly functional immune system, you just feel more energy and better overall. It's kind of, you know, like those days when you get up and go, wow, I feel great. This is a wow, I feel great for.
0: Now, Chris, the Green Tea CR, let me get this straight. It provides about 3 cups worth of green tea in each 2-capsule serving. Plus, you get the antioxidant equivalent of several servings of fruits and vegetables. Plus, you get the resveratrol and the joint comfort and brain function benefits of the curcumin. I mean, wow, all in one formula. In the last 2 minutes, talk to me about this shortcut to better health and why you want everyone listening to this program to call now for that complimentary bottle of Green Tea CR.
1: Okay. Fortunately, there's an immense body of science that has been growing steadily for the past 20 years, and it's really rich science now. We know that of the various plant-derived substances that exist, green tea extract, curcumin extract, and resveratrol extract are at the absolute top of the list of protective, vitality-enhancing, overall health-promoting compounds. There just isn't anything like these. They're in the Green Tea CR, CR standing for curcumin and resveratrol, product in meaningful amounts. People will take this product. They're going to feel the difference. You're going to feel energy. You're going to feel more vitality. You're just plain going to feel better, kind of more fluid and in that flow of good health.
0: Sure.
1: 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And given that they can get a free bottle, I'm also not saying, now put yourself at great risk and spend a lot of money. I say, no, try it free. Let the product speak for itself.
0: Chris Killam, as always, fascinating information. We appreciate your insight. Thanks so much.
1: Thank you. It's always a pleasure to speak with you.
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0: Hey, it's Pete Mundo. Have a great weekend. I'm back with you Monday morning, 6 to 10 a.m. on everything happening in Kansas City on KCMO Talk Radio.
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3: 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I am your host, Steve Summers, and I've got to tell you, we have got a fascinating show for you today. Now, if you're like most people, you may have noticed that when you hit 50, you kind of hit the wall. You know, between your joints, the heart, the brain, your eyes, your energy, you name it. Now, when you hit 50, you have to pay attention to your health. We all know that. So whether you're 40 or 50 or say in your 60s or 70s or even older for that matter, our guest today says he's discovered something that you can unlock the key to feeling better at any age. This is exciting. What is it? What are we talking about? Why do you need to know about this? Well, stay tuned. Dr. Neil Levin is on the line here. Dr. Neil Levin is a chiropractor. He's a nutritionist. He's a longtime advisor for Purity Products. Welcome, Dr. Levin. So great to have you back on the show today. This is a big story, isn't it?
4: Oh, absolutely, Steve. And let's cut right to the chase here. That discovery you talked about at the top there, it's krill oil, because krill oil is simply amazing for us. It's great for the heart, great for the joints, fantastic for the brain, for the eyes. I mean, I have people coming into my clinic every single day, and they want to feel better. I mean, they want to feel physically better, stronger. They want their joints to feel comfortable, but they want to stay mentally sharp. They want to keep that brain thinking like it did when they were younger. They want to protect themselves from coronary heart disease and maintain those flexible, healthy, youthful arteries for wonderful circulation. Hey, Steve, they want to boost their energy. And
3: absolutely.
4: You know, why not? I mean, we deserve it. And that's what we're going to be talking about here today with this Krill Omega 50 Plus, which is the cutting-edge combination, Steve, of krill oil, which is so fabulous for us. But we've infused the krill oil. Now, this is so important. We've infused the krill oil with the high omega-3 concentrated fish oil. You need to do that when you're dealing with krill, because krill just isn't high enough in omega-3. There's so many other important parameters and virtues, but you got to get that high omega-3 fish oil in there, and we've done that. So this is now the best of both worlds. But we didn't stop there. For the 50-plussers, we've added some vitamin D. We doubled the antioxidant power, and Steve, we actually increased the amount of krill by 67%. So this now becomes the finest omega-3 nutrient in the world, as far as I'm concerned.
3: This is very, very exciting. This krill oil sensation, I mean, it is all over the news, Dr. Neil Levin. Great studies are out there. Many experts are declaring that krill oil is better than fish oil. So give us this lowdown on this krill omega-50 plus formula.
4: Right. Steve, you know, if I told you, and we did talk about this before the show, that this is one tiny pill that benefits the joints and the brain and memory, mood, coronary heart disease, wonderful for the arteries, makes your hair shine, great for the skin. I mean, what would you say to that?
3: Hey, where is it? Where can I get this stuff?
4: Right, and we have it. It's Krill Omega 50 Plus, and we're going to give it to everybody for free today. And that's really cool, because Purity wants everybody to try this, because they know they're going to see a huge difference. But get this, on top of that, for the first 1,000 people that call today, we're giving away a second gift, because I just demanded this. You know, when we're dealing with the 50-plussers, and hey, you know, if you're 40 and you feel like your energy is low, this is for you also. But for people 50 and over, we're also giving away free B12 energy melts. I demanded this because, hey, as we're getting a little older, we don't absorb that B12 as well, and I want you to feel the benefits from this Krill Omega 50-plus. So I'm going to jack up those B12 levels for you today as well. You know, what a value proposition.
3: You know, when it comes to your health, it really is a win-win. This is amazing. I heard you say that this can actually reduce the risk of coronary heart disease? I mean, when you hear that, whose ears don't perk up after that? How exactly does that work anyway?
4: Right. Well, Krill Omega 50 Plus, remember, this is the combination of krill oil with the high omega-3, highly concentrated fish oil. So it's much higher in omega-3s than most krill oil formulas would be. So when we're dealing with the high omega-3 fish oil, we're talking about support for the HDL cholesterol, healthy, youthful, flexible arteries. That's so great for the circulation, heart muscle strength, platelet activity. activity, red blood cells that stay nice and soft and flexible so they can work their way through those little capillaries. Oh, what about triglycerides? That becomes so important. So this Krill Omega 50 Plus supports the heart in so many ways. And, you know, the bottom line is we need to think about this because as we're getting a little older, 50 plus, maybe mid-40s, certainly 60s and 70s, it's decision time. I mean, you know your body's not working the way it did when you were in your 30s.
5: Exactly.
4: The energy might not be there. You need to make a decision. Are you going to take it laying down and just let yourself get old, or are you going to do something about it? Are you going to stay physically active? Are you going to do the things you need to stay healthy? And getting these omega-3s, the krill oil, the vitamin D, the antioxidants make such a difference. This is a game changer for anybody in that 50-plus age group.
5: Doc, this is absolutely great information. I know that omega-3s, talk about that just for a second, are best known for their cardiovascular benefits, and they're certainly also known as brain food. Now, we've discussed this in some of the past shows. If you would, touch on the brain benefits for our listeners listening out there today, and tell us why you say that supplementing with omega-3s isn't just a good idea for the brain, but an absolute necessity.
4: Oh, this is such an important point that you're bringing up. Absolutely. For brain health, we must get these omega-3s back in there. You know, when you think about omega-3s and you think about brain health and memory and mood and feeling sharp, you really want to single out the DHA component. That's the docosahexaenoic acid. You know what, Steve? Your brain is 60% fat by weight. And of that, 25% needs to be DHA. You know what I use an analogy in my practice? People understand calcium and bone health, right? If you don't have calcium in your diet and you don't supplement with calcium, your bones are going to get brittle and weak. You understand that, right?
5: Right, exactly.
4: That's what happens to bones. Bones need calcium for their normal strength and structure. Now, with the brain, it's the same. DHA for normal structure. We use this for one brain neuron to communicate with another, to build out the brain, to make the serotonin, the dopamine, all the feel-good neurotransmitters. So must have it, must get it back in there. So important. And with this Krill Omega 50 Plus, we've increased the level of DHA because we put the concentrated omega-3s in there. Now, with Krill Omega 50 Plus, you're going to get 130 milligrams of DHA per serving, Steve.
5: Wow.
4: The leading brand of krill oil, you're going to get 24.
5: Excellent.
4: 24 in the leading brand, you're going to get 130 with Krill Omega 50 Plus. That's why this is so incredible for the brain.
5: This is absolutely exciting. I got to tell you, though, during the last Krill show that we did together, you totally shocked me, Doc. I remember this specifically. You said that,
4: tell me, I'm going on the edge of my seat. What did I say?
5: You said, and I remember, that the studies show that krill oil improves joint comfort in just 7 days. Now, if the benefits of the brain and the heart didn't perk my ears up, that certainly would. If you would, touch on the study and tell us how this works.
4: Right. That was a great study. In fact, that's the reason I started taking krill oil about 5-6 years ago. Mm-hmm. Pilot study, double blind, placebo controlled, exactly what you want to see out of the Journal of the American College of Nutrition. Now, participants got 300 milligrams of krill oil or placebo. Now, remember, in Krill Omega 50 Plus, we're giving you even more. We're giving you 500 milligrams of krill oil, so even more potent. But the participants in the study that got the krill oil got some amazing joint benefits, Steve. Get this. In just 7 days, and you remember this from the last show, but yeah, in just 7 days, they were 28% more comfortable. That's a jaw dropper. When I read that, I immediately went out and bought my first bottle of krill oil. But after 30 days, they were 38% more comfortable. The researchers didn't stop there. They looked at flexibility of the joints. They looked at function of the joints, all improved. And I call this the krill oil advantage. So if you're out there and you're taking fish oil, well, fish oil is great. I mean, fish oil is in here. It's so important, but you're not going to get the same joint advantages just on krill. You're not going to experience this joint comfort benefit that we get specifically from the krill. And remember, in Krill Omega 50 Plus, we've jacked up the levels of the krill 67% more. So in terms of dosage, fantastic.
5: That's big. That is absolutely big. Hey, I was on the website and the testimonials on the Krill Omega 50 Plus, they're incredible. I mean, people obviously love this product. I'd like to share a couple of my favorites here.
4: Sure.
5: Believer writes in, she's a female age 45 to 54 from Georgia. She rates it 5 out of 5 stars. She writes, "This has helped. Less grind on my knees when climbing up the steps. Beneficial to my overall health, both physically and mentally. I just feel better." is what she said. Also, Safety Susan, age 55 to 64 from Sacramento, California. She writes to 5 out of 5 stars. I was a little worried about fishy aftertaste. However, I have not burped it even once. He goes, I like it better than regular fish oil. The capsule size is smaller and it's easy to swallow. This is big. The capsule size being smaller.
4: You know, and I'm really glad you picked that one out because Safety Suzanne picks out a very important point there. I don't think we've really harped on this enough because people have trouble swallowing those huge horse pills, you know, those huge omega-3 pills, these are tiny. So this is why this is such a breakthrough. These capsules are so small and easy to swallow. Anybody can easily swallow them. But at the same time, we've increased the dosage of krill by 67%. We've boosted the antioxidant power. The vitamin D is in there. We supercharged the whole thing with the high omega-3, highly concentrated fish oil, so important for the heart. So yeah, Safety Suzanne, she really nailed it there. I want to read a couple myself. This one in front of me, Blessed. She's in the 55 to 64 age bracket, Fort Worth, Texas, 5 out of 5 stars. She writes, I was experiencing brain fog. I couldn't remember things at work. Felt I was slowing down mentally. Purity was offering a free bottle. I've been taking it for a year, and I swear by it. I have experienced a difference in my brain and body. Good for you, Bless. Let me read one more. Odie, 54, male in the 55 to 64 category, 5 out of 5 stars. He's from Canada. He writes, awesome experience. I started taking Krill Omega 50 plus about 5 weeks ago and have nothing but good things to say about it. I'm experiencing more benefits than I thought possible. The most noticeable is that I feel more mentally alert. I'm finding it easier to get out of bed in the morning. I feel satisfied with 6 to 8 hours of sleep. I wake up with an energy that I haven't felt in a long, long time. You know what? I'm not surprised at these testimonials at all because, again, I take this product myself. Mm-hmm. It's fabulous. My patients love the Krill Omega 50 Plus. They feel it in their joints. They feel it in their brain. They feel it in their energy, their circulation. They just feel better. That's what everybody tells me when they get this Krill Omega 50 Plus.
5: Now, Dr. Neil Levin, talk for a minute, if you would, about the B12 energy melts, too. This is really an exciting addition.
4: So important.
5: You gave these away in our last Krill show as well, and the feedback has been absolutely overwhelming. People simply love the energy, the pep, the vigor they feel when they have their B12 levels restored with these. And now Purity's going to do it again. So 2 free bottles here today for the listeners. Tell us about this.
4: Yeah, remember, first of all the listeners today that pick up the phone and call are going to get a free bottle of this Krill Omega 50 Plus, amazing with the krill oil, 67% more krill oil, the high omega-3 fish oil, boosting those omega-3 levels, so critical for the heart, for the skin, for the hair, for the eyes. On top of that, we added the vitamin D, so important, so pure, so pristine. But now, the B12 energy melts, why are they here? I said to Purity, I said, guys, we're dealing with the 50-plussers here. Even people of 45, 50, 60, 70, they're having more trouble absorbing the B12, and B12 is critical. Do you think B12? Think energy. If your energy is low and you're in your 50s or 60s, I mean, it may be a B12 issue. B12 helps the body to make red blood cells. We need that to carry oxygen to the tissue. So important for energy. B12 helps us to burn carbohydrates and turn them into energy. B12 for your hair, your skin, your nails. So these B12 energy melts, they're fantastic. You put one on your tongue, tastes delicious. Seconds later, it's gone. And what B12 energy melts do is they help bump up your levels of B12. And if you were a little low on B12, you really do feel a difference. The first thing you notice is energy. 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
5: 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Now, Doc, I've seen these ads where they say that krill oil is 48 times stronger than fish oil. Is that true? Does that make any sense?
4: Well, you know, obviously these are the krill guys talking, right?
5: Right, right, right.
4: But you could look at it both ways. Let's get into krill in just a moment. But first, let's pat the fish oil guys on the shoulder, because, you know, you could say that the fish oil is better and stronger, but we're talking about the concentrated high omega-3 fish oil here, because it's higher in the omega-3s, the EPA and DHA that are so important for the heart, the brain, the memory, mood, your eyes, your skin, your hair, your nails. So in one sense, you could say, well, the fish oil is better, but in another sense, I have to hand it to the krill guys, because in terms of antioxidant power, krill oil is extraordinary, and it's because there's a molecule in krill oil that's naturally occurring called astaxanthin. And this astaxanthin, Steve, this is one of the most powerful antioxidants we've ever discovered. Steve, by one measure of antioxidant activity, it's 6,000 times stronger than vitamin C.
5: Wow.
4: So amazing antioxidant power in the krill. And now, as we're getting older, 50-plussers like myself, I'm 52, and we don't make as many antioxidants naturally. Our antioxidant systems are kind of slowing down, and at the same time, we're producing more free radicals naturally. This is why we call it Krill Omega 50 Plus. 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Plus, the vitamin D, so important for us. And this is just an incredible value proposition. I have folks, they were going out and they were getting the krill separately and the fish oil separately, the antioxidants, the vitamin. You could spend $75 doing that.
5: No kidding.
4: You're getting it all for free today. This is the best of both worlds, this combination product with the krill and the fish oil. It's not one being better than the other. They're both great. And this is the best of both worlds.
5: You know, thank God for Purity products. I'm serious. Seriously, because when you think about where our food supply has gone and where we are today, we have to have something that allows us to feel better as we age, to age gracefully. It's amazing to me as we talk about
4: this. And that's why I love the way that Purity gives away the free bottles. Because, you know, people can be skeptical.
5: Sure.
4: They should be skeptical. But now they can be skeptical and they say, okay, you know what? This sounds pretty important. I'm going to give this a go. It's only going to cost me $6.95. And they get it and they try it out. And what they start to see, because it doesn't take long. Remember that joint study, 7 days, 28% more comfortable. What they start to see is, hey, I'm more comfortable. I feel better. They notice their energy is better. And they realize, hey, you know what? This is important. And they tell their friends and they tell their relatives and they tell their loved ones. And Purity's been doing business this way for, I don't know, 20 years now. Let's look at one more. You know, this is a great testimonial by Gracie. 5 out of 5 stars, she writes. It works. I feel a difference in my joints after only 1 week. Also, you have the nicest staff. That's what Gracie writes. You have the nicest staff. People are going to appreciate working with Purity. They're a fantastic company. They put their money where their mouth is. They give out free bottles and you try it and you're like, wow, this is great stuff. Thank God for Purity.
5: Let's talk about the heart health for a moment. It's probably the single greatest concern that people face as they age. So anything that we can do to boost heart health becomes really a top priority. You know this, I know this, and those folks out there know this as well. And I know you mentioned earlier that omega-3s literally lower our risk of coronary heart disease. Do I have that correct? Because that's a big statement.
4: You know, absolutely. I mean, protecting the heart, this is why I put omega-3s on the map back in the 70s. Dr. Dierberg discovered, you know, how protective they were for the Eskimos. Mm-hmm. By the way, he's a wonderful guy. I had lunch with him a year or two ago. Great conversation. But bottom line is, omega-3s protect our heart in so many ways. They promote a smooth, rhythmical heartbeat, important for the body's normal inflammatory response in the heart muscle, inside the arteries and veins. They promote those youthful, flexible arteries, so important for circulation. They promote healthy blood platelet activity, healthy red blood cell activity. They support healthy blood pressure. That's very important. Triglycerides. So they do so much for the heart. So simply amazing cardiovascular protection with these omega-3s.
5: It just keeps getting better, doesn't it? 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
5: 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Doc, this study you sent me on this omega-3s and the memory is amazing. It seems that the participants taking omega-3s had some pretty incredible benefits here. When you talk about memory, that is something that kind of slips as we get older. Tell us more about this, would you?
4: Right. This was a great study, an important study, because what they did here was very interesting. This out of the journal Neurology, and what they did is they checked the omega-3 level in the red blood cells of women, 1,000 women, older women. So this is a big study, 1,000 women. Mm-hmm. But then again, 8 years later, and the women were on average 78 years old at this point, they did MRI scans of the women's brains. And what they found, Steve, this is so amazing, they found that the brain volume for the women that had higher omega-3 indexes, in other words, they had more omega-3s in their red blood cells, mm-hmm. the women that had more omega-3s in their red blood cells, they had higher brain volume. They were actually maintaining more of the youthful size of the brain. Their brains were bigger. You could see it plainly in the MRI measurements. That's really
5: great.
4: Cool. But not only that, there's a very important part of the brain known as the hippocampus, a very important part of the brain that facilitates learning, facilitates memory. And there was greater brain volume in the hippocampus for people that had more omega-3s in their red blood cells. That's how you can really measure how much omega-3 someone's taking in. So if you take omega-3s, you will raise your omega-3 index. We know this. It's a fact. You take omega-3s, you raise that up. So you want to have more omega-3s in your bloodstream. Very important. That's how it infuses into all the cell membranes, into mm-hmm. the joints, into the brain, etc. So take the Krill Omega 50 Plus. You get the krill oil, 67% more krill oil, so fantastic for the joints. You get the high omega-3 fish oil, vitamin D in there as well, astaxanthin for extra antioxidant power, and protect that brain, protect your memory, facilitate that quick, that youthful thinking that's so fun to have. When you feel sharp, when you feel like your brain is working great, you have that brain energy, it's more fun. It's more fun to be in a conversation. You feel better. You wake out of bed. You have that energy. You feel mentally alert. You feel alive. That's the way I want to feel. That's the way young people feel. That's why we put this in this Krill Omega 50 Plus. We want people to feel younger. We want people to maintain their youthful vigor and attitude. And that's what this Krill Omega 50 Plus is all about.
5: All right. I got to tell you, Dr. Levin, I take the Krill Omega 50 Plus. And one of the things that I absolutely love about the pill is that it's so small. I mean, it's so easy to take and so much better than trying to swallow one of those omega-3 horse pills, you know, the bigger ones. Anyone can take these with ease, and that's what's great about it. Tell us, how did you supercharge this formula while at the same time shrinking the capsule size? How do you do that?
4: Right. It's so amazing. This is really a breakthrough, Stephen. I mean, For those of you that are picturing this huge omega-3 pill, it's not like that. These are tiny. They're so small, anybody can swallow these. My son, Corey, has trouble swallowing pills. He gets these down like they're nothing. 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And now with our Lemon Lock flavor system, which I didn't even talk about before, you open the bottle up, Steve, and it smells like lemon. 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
5: Right, so right.
4: 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Don't worry, you're definitely going to get that. But if you're one of the first 1,000 callers, then you get the free B12 Energy Melt. So, no, we need to talk about that one more time. But I want you to get that, too, and I demand this, because this is Krill Omega 50 Plus. We want this for the folks. Hey, if you're in your 40s and you feel run down, it's great for you, too. But 50s, 60s, 70s, folks in that age bracket, they're not absorbing the B12 as well, because they're losing some of the intrinsic factors in the GI tract that are responsible for absorbing the B12. So now you put the B12 Energy Melt on your tongue, tastes delicious, and it just gets in there and boosts up those levels of B12. What do you feel? When you boost your level of B12, if you had been low, you feel more energy, because B12 helps make the red blood cells, carry oxygen to the tissues, helps burn your carbs for energy, great for the hair, skin, and nails, great for so many things. 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
8: Highs in the 90s return on your Saturday afternoon. Thankfully, humidity won't be too bad, but we will crank that and the temperatures up even further through the remainder of the weekend. Partly cloudy skies and breezy winds from time to time.
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11: Putting the squeeze on Iran, I'm Roger Stern, Fox News. The Trump administration increasing the economic pressure on Iran and asking G20 countries to join in Fox's Jonathan Hunt in Tel Aviv.
9: The Iranian economy is reeling, and the U.S. now intends to land the knockout blow. Central to that effort, of course, is the ongoing U.S. naval blockade in the Strait of Hormuz. It remains and will remain in full force and effect, choking oil exports from Iran. Treasury Secretary Scott Bessent saying, quote, "The blockade and Operation Economic Outcast will crush the failing Iranian economy." The U.S. has guided 130 million barrels out over the past 14 days. Iran, zero.
11: Jonathan reports that videos show a shortage of goods in Iran and lines at gas stations. Iran's foreign minister accused the U.S. of using the media to influence prices for personal gain. He also says some in Israel are promoting war. Thousands remain missing after this week's floods along the Nepal-China border, and the International Red Cross and Red Crescent are sending aid to the victims. Matt Bodden, Red Cross manager for Nepal, told Fox News Live how bad the devastation was and how much of the country has been impacted.
12: Starting from the border with China all the way down to the border with India, and some impacts even felt further afield within India. So you can see it right across the country, where most of the bridges have been washed out. The country is divided now into essentially two parts.
11: The State Department says 90 Americans are missing. The flood was caused by a mountaintop glacier breaking apart. 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
1: Oh, you're damn right it is, and we are fired up in this hour because Lara Trump coming by Fox Across America. She was at the Big Freedom 250 race yesterday in D.C. She's going to tell us all about it, as well as, I got to be honest, a stampede of stupidity coming from our friends on the left side of the aisle. 888-788-9910 if you want a piece of the action. We are not here to cast aspersions on people who don't vote the same way we do. This is a good old-fashioned talk show. Every single one of you is welcome, okay?
2: I don't care where you come from. I don't care what color you are. I don't care how smart you are. I don't care how dumb you are.
1: No, ma'am. Okay, but we are going to dish out some tough love along the way. If you're stupid, we're supposed to tell you you're stupid. Why? So you stop being stupid.

0: Stupid.
1: Bingo, man, bingo.
0: Just the same, we'll call ourselves out just a plenty, because here's a newsflash. I am not exactly giving a valedictorian speech anytime soon on this program.
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0: But the point is, we're a pretty good hang. So 888-788-9910, you know the deal. You can be a Republican, you can be a Democrat, just don't be a bang. Back in action. Fired up for Lara Trump. She's got a lot happening right now that I'm excited to get to. Because Lara, as you know, married to Eric Trump. Obviously, her more relevant fun fact is that she's my lead-in on Fox News on Saturday nights. Lara hosts My View with Lara Trump at 9 p.m. Eastern. And then I come home and come on and do Fox News Saturday night at 10 p.m. Eastern. And then the network usually issues an apology at 11 p.m. Eastern. That's usually how it goes down. But as we get underway in this hour, something I thought was so funny. We've spent so much time talking about socialism and the fact that it's rising in popularity in the Democratic Party. Now, a lot of Democrats are trying to do the, oh, well, it's a big tent. It's a big tent. And, you know, they're trying to justify this as, well, yeah, I understand, you know, you don't like all the views of the socialists, but we're all going to die because of Donald Trump. The world's going to end. So we're going to need some unconventional characters to turn this around. That's what they're saying. And I got to be honest, it's embarrassing because they're doing so to justify the behavior of people who are saying, you know, things like death to America and we deserve 9/11. Okay, obviously these losers that pal around with Hassan Piker, who's also a loser. I don't devote a lot of time to him on this show. Hassan Piker is what happens when rich people don't allow the nanny to spank their kids. Okay, that's what happens. The guy lives in a $3 million home out in Los Angeles and runs around the country lecturing other white rich kids about income inequality. It's really embarrassing stuff because they are the heirs to spectacular capitalism. Yet they want you to believe it's bad, which makes them righteous and virtuous, despite the fact that they're not willing to sever ties with any of those capitalistic achievements that their parents have actually accumulated.
3: Bingo.
0: Which by default makes them all a fraud. But as we get underway in this hour, the fact that the socialists are rising in number has gotten a lot of Democrats to take notice and figure out how they can surf off the wave. They obviously want the money that's coming from the far left wing of the party. They obviously want whatever goodwill they can get along the way because they don't want to get eaten by the thing. Because right now, as we sit here, if you're looking at the prediction market odds, AOC is now the favorite to be the Democrat president in 2028.
4: AOC is a dope.
0: But you know who was right when he was talking to you last June about the New York City's mayor's race? I was. Do you remember when I said to you, I said, hey, I know none of you care about who the New York City mayor is, but I want you to understand that the reason this matters is because if socialism wins in New York and it proves electable, that makes AOC the Democratic front runner in 2028.
3: You have a good eye, my man.
0: And I said that why? I said because if Mamdani wins, if the socialist money that gets him over the top in a low turnout mayor's race wins, it's the win that matters. Okay, meaning every single socialist dollar, communist dollar, death to America, dark money dollar is going to come roaring in if somebody like Mamdani wins and gets one socialist on the map. And wouldn't you know it, who is dominating the fundraising this quarter and the Democratic Party? The socialists. And I flat told you, man, I said, you got to understand, I don't know anything. I can't quote legislature. Most of you know more about politics than I do, but I spent most of my time driving a taxi, and I am so good at reading the universe and understanding human instinct because it's my only real life skill. Okay, as I've talked to so many different people from such a diverse background of jobs and ethnicities, and I mean anything you can, when it comes to diverse background, literally any hobby, musical preference, the way they look, the way they smell, what they sound like, what they're attracted to, I have seen a lot of things in the back of a New York City taxi that nobody should have to see anywhere in this lifetime.
5: I think he's got a point.
0: Yeah, lost a lot of good men out there. But the point is, when it comes to reading politics, you know, there's the old Bob Dylan line, you don't need to be a weatherman to know which way the wind blows. Okay, politicians realize where the money's coming from and quickly align with whatever those sentiments happen to be.
3: It costs a lot of money to run for political office.
0: So here is Chris Van Hollen. Chris Van Hollen is a loser with no self-respect. Chris Van Hollen, if you remember, and you might not know a hell of a whole lot about him, Chris Van Hollen was the congressman who went down to El Salvador and had a margarita photo op with Kilmar Abrigo Garcia, the guy who was deported from this country after being outed as a noted human trafficker, someone who had a deportation order enforced against him after his own wife filed a restraining order. And if you remember, the media called him a Maryland man. And that was the big divide last September. They were calling him a Maryland man, as if ICE just showed up to a Baltimore Ravens game and took any random dad out of Section 219 and kicked him out of the country. A Maryland man. He was just minding his business in Maryland, having a nice Maryland life. He was a human trafficker who beat up his wife and was known to be in a South American street gang. They had a deportation order against him for violent crimes he had committed outside the country. Chris Van Hollen was the guy who went to bat for Abrigo Garcia, flew down to El Salvador, made all of those attempts to break into the migrant detention centers, as did all of those other nutbags like Padilla out in California. And why did they do that? Because they had decided that sticking up for illegal immigrants was a winning issue for them. Okay, lo and behold, it hasn't quite worked out that way. Okay, the paid protests against ICE, the organized chaos that got Renee Good killed and Alex Peretti killed. Okay, sadly, you don't see as much of that these days. Why? Because a lot of the USAID money went away. A lot of the NGO money went away. And people don't organically feel that ICE is the devil. Yeah, there are people being paid to say they are. Yeah, there are celebrities who don't know any better that are out there yelling and screaming that ICE is the Gestapo, which is such an insult to anybody who was ever harmed by actual Nazis. But the reality is the polling is with Trump when it comes to deportations because people supported it when Barack Obama did it. Barack Obama deported more people than any president in history, and he used ICE to do it. Was anybody barricading themselves to ICE detention facilities like Chris Van Hollen was under Donald Trump? The answer
5: would be no.
0: The answer would be no. Okay, this is all opportunism. There was money coming in the Democratic Party from mass migration. There's always going to be to some extent because the more migrants you have, the more government dependency you have. And the more government dependency you have, the more money that's going to come your way for those programs that you can ultimately use on yourself.
6: We're paying in cash.
0: Every one of these big government NGOs that they wanted to kill Elon Musk for dogeing was funneling money through Democratic super PACs right back to the very Democrats who were approving these programs. That is a statement of fact. Chris Van Hollen, just the same, thought he was going to become a viable guy by going out there and shilling and pandering to illegal immigrants over American citizens. This is why he was doing what he did. And here he is now telling you, okay, that the socialists actually have a home in the DNC. Why is he doing that? Because, again, you don't need to be a weatherman to know which way the wind blows. He knows you need to be on their side if you want money in politics. Clip three.
7: Do you think the Democratic Socialists have a place in the Democratic Party, Senator?
8: Yes, they do, as part of the debate. And in this upcoming election, candidates can be very clear about where they strongly disagree with the DSA, which is probably on most issues. But they can also talk about their own plans. So, you know, I'm not afraid of debate. I think that those in the Democratic Party who are afraid of a healthy debate are missing the point because voters, including Democratic voters, they don't want to simply return to the pre-Trump status quo.
0: Okay. So what is he really trying to say? I don't want to get in the way of this thing because they've got all the cash. Okay. And why is he concerned about that? Oh, yeah. He goes on to admit he wants to run for president in 2028. Clip four.
8: I've been kicking the tires as I look at 2028 because I don't think the Democratic Party has answered the call about how we're going to make sure we have an economy that really does work for everybody, especially working people.
7: You've been kicking the tires on 2028, meaning you're thinking about running for president in 2028?
8: I'm kicking the tires, meaning I've been to New Hampshire. I was invited to go there. there. I was invited to go out to Iowa last summer. I think there's a great deal of churning within the Democratic Party, and I support that. As I said, I think we need this healthy debate because I don't think Democrats have put forward a clear alternative to the Trump administration.
0: Wow. So he thinks he could run for president in 2028.
5: Are you stupid or something?
0: And he's basing that on his own mischaracterization of what Trump stands for. Okay, because that's everything the Democrats do in this modern moment. Tell your voters something wildly untrue and promise to fix it. Do you remember the battle for the soul of our nation? Because Trump didn't condemn neo-Nazis and white nationalists, the fine people hoax. Do you remember?
9: In spirit, he's with what he calls the fine people among the ranks of the Nazis.
10: Very fine people on both sides during Charlottesville.
11: Him saying there's some fine people among neo-Nazis.
12: The president of the United States said the people, there were some very fine people.
0: Okay, that's, he said they were the fine people. He didn't condemn the neo-Nazis and the white nationalists.
13: And you had people, and I'm not talking about the neo-Nazis and the white nationalists, because they should be condemned totally.
0: Imagine that, okay? But did anybody in the media ever represent that statement of fact? But that's what the Democrats do. Okay, Trump, he colluded with Russia. If you elect us, we'll have an American president. Vladimir Putin won't be in charge.
13: It was made up by these sick people.
0: That's actually what they do. And it's hard. I got a lot of good Democrat friends that are actually good people, you know, and they're not all like those Trump deranged idiots who just can't process conversation without steering it towards something negative about Donald Trump. That is a great percentage of the media. That is a great percentage of the Democrat electorate. But there's this other percentage that are just reasonable people that are responding to what they think is an honest take on the state of life here in this America. And they hear socialism because socialists are promising to do something. The Democrats have promised to do nothing but fight pretend battles. We'll stop Russian collusion, pretend battle. We'll bring down the guy who didn't condemn the neo-Nazis and the white nationalists. Pretend battle. Do you understand? The democracy's on the ballot. Pretend battle. Because they're the ones fighting against voter ID. They're the ones who arrested their political opponent, Donald Trump. Okay? That's the point. So there's a lot of voters out there that aren't being served by current Democrat leadership. They vote Democrat because their parents voted Democrat and they want to feel good about themselves, which is why they gravitate towards all the stupid causes. Climate change is a stupid cause. Nobody has any data to support the fact that man is contributing to a change in the weather. And if they did, everybody telling you about climate change would stop flying private jets immediately and move into like small one-bedroom houses instead of the sprawling mansions that they have. Okay, but the point is, there's a lot of people out there that have watched this last 10 years of politics transpire that don't feel served by either party because they genuinely don't like Trump. They might see through a lot of the establishment politicians because believe me, Republican Party is a lot of garbage. Okay. And they don't really feel represented by anybody. That's where the socialists are filling the void. They're at least showing up and saying things like income inequality while they sit in mansions that their parents bought for them. Okay. I understand that. They're, you know, as hypocritical and as ridiculous as anything they're running against, but the average person might not. Okay, when you see somebody like Chris Van Hollen come along just trying to game this wave of stupidity, okay, he is being as opportunistic as everybody else out there. Is he a lying sociopath? Yes. Did he embarrass himself for shielding for illegal immigrant gang members over American citizens? Yes. But does that rule him out of the modern Democratic Party and any chance at upward mobility? No.
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14: It's Fox Across America.

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17: think there's anything I've ever told this audience that I was more excited to tell you than a story that just went live on Variety moments ago. Our good friend, someone who was a guest on the very first day we launched this show, has just been named the new co-host of The Five. I am talking about Emily Campagno, who is now sitting in on The Five 5 days a week. You talk about a good win for good people. There is not a higher caliber of human being on this earth than Emily Campagno. Like, that is a real thing. She's the coolest person I know. Obviously, a lot of my dirtbag friends are infatuated with her. And by that, I mean their wives. Everybody loves Emily. She's like the Raymond of cable news. You know, they say everybody loves Raymond. It is physically impossible to not love Emily Campagno. She's like a wildly generous spirit. She's profoundly intelligent. She's really funny. And yes, she probably texts me that I am a fat a little too much for the average person, but I can take it because we're both Sicilian and we dish out a lot of tough love when we're on the air and off the air. She's a great friend to Jenny. She's kind of like a drunk aunt to Lincoln. And she is now the co-host 5 days a week on The Five.

Oh, girl, that is a huge win for the American people. If you follow Emily on social media at Real Emily Campagno on Instagram, shoot her a congratulatory message. If you follow her on Twitter, congratulate her over there. But take a minute, wherever this happens, to find you and renew your faith in America, because this is such an amazing American story. Emily is a person who did everything the right way, and she won in the end, because there's no bigger job you can get in media than being on The Five. It's the highest rated show in all of cable news. Okay. It's tremendous. And the fact that she is now occupying a piece of that real estate is a testament to a lot of hard work. This girl started at Fox when she lived out in Seattle and was flying back and forth cross country every single week as an unpaid guest, because you got to get on the air and make a case for yourself before you get hired. Okay, and then she became a contributor and bounced around back and forth across the country for another 3 or 4 years before she got put on Outnumbered. And then she was hosting Outnumbered, you know, 5 days a week for a number of years, till that seat opened up when Donald Trump made Judge Jeanine the attorney general. They've been rotating and letting other hosts fill in that fifth chair for the better part of about a year and a half, until they finally made the decision to give Emily, our cable news rescue dog, a forever home. So congratulations to Emily Campagno, and congratulations to America, a place where the good people can

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1: Anybody who acknowledges the realities of the plight that America has faced and made it their commitment to reverse that and to, quote, make America great again, which, of course, President Trump has now done successively over multiple campaigns. 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
2: I'm Carmen Roberts. Rescue crews are rushing to find survivors in Nepal and Tibet after Wednesday's catastrophic flash floods.
3: Search and rescue operations were temporarily suspended because of rain and heavy fog. Authorities are also monitoring two lakes upstream formed by the disaster, one of which was overflowing at times.
2: And that is Fox's Stephanie Bennett reporting from London. At least 676 people confirmed dead, nearly 3,000 missing, including 90 Americans. The Trump administration keeps up economic pressure on Iran as G20 economic leaders meet in North Carolina.
4: The challenge now for Treasury Secretary Scott Bessent as he heads to the summit in Asheville, North Carolina, is to get the rest of the world's big economies on board with that sanctions program. And the biggest target there is obviously China.
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0: You know, when you're on the road doing stand-up comedy, you're hosting a TV show on Saturday night, you got 200 radio affiliates to deal with when you get back to work on Monday, you'd think your producer would book you a nice, easy guest. Unfortunately, my producer has a sick, twisted sense of humor, and instead, I am stuck interviewing the diva herself, the host of My View on the Fox News Channel. Lara Trump is back to make my case of the Mondays even more Mondayer. Hey, girl.
1: I mean, they really wanted to put you through it. We wanted to start this week off incredibly tough. It can only get better from here, Jimmy.
0: Talk about a baptism by fire. Holy hell. Why not book a live broadcast from a volcano, Mikey? I'm kidding. Good to see you.
1: Oh,
0: good to see you.
1: It's great to see you. Great to be with you. I wish I were in person, but this is how we got to do it sometimes.
0: Well, in my Q&A, I was doing at the end of my stand-up show, right? You do like an hour stand-up, then you take like 20 minutes of Fox News questions, and then you tell them like three of the dirtiest jokes they've ever heard and leave. That's pretty much how my live show works. And someone waited until the meet and greet. They had a question for real. So at the end of the meet and greet, someone who's been listening to the show named from day one. Okay. You were a day one guest on this show.
1: I sure was. Yeah. Don't forget it either.
0: No, it matters. I know we're still paying the royalties on that. What a pain in the ass. I kid. But actually someone asked me if you were cool. They go, Lara Trump's always cool on your show. She's always cool on her show. Like, is she cool?
1: And you were like, no, she's not.
0: No, she's a total loser. Listen to me. I actually said, like, no, you can't. Cool is the one thing that can't be faked. You know what I'm saying? Like, nice can be faked. If someone really nice on the air, and the minute they go to commercial, they throw a stapler at your head. We've seen that, okay?
1: We've seen it happen.
0: Sometimes at us. But to actually be cool, that has to be a default position. So I complimented
1: you. I appreciate that.
0: I did the right thing, and I still haven't gotten the Venmo from you, so I'll be waiting.
1: It's, you know what? My account, they banned my account for right now. It's a long story, but I'll get it to you. Don't worry. I'll sell you.
0: I love that. Were you at the race yesterday?
1: I sure was at the race. What a time.
0: That was so
1: rad. I mean, Washington, D.C. I had no idea how much went into preparing for this. Anyone who was there, I mean, it was literally the whole of Washington, D.C. was shut down. You couldn't go anywhere. And these cars, I thought they were going fast initially. And my husband was like, no, they haven't even started the race. It was wild. It was really cool.
0: It was rad. We're talking to the great Lara Trump. Yeah. And I was talking about this earlier, that prior to this president cleaning up D.C., we couldn't have even had this race. You know, you understand, if this race happens during the Biden administration, one of these drivers gets carjacked.
1: Okay. That's right.
0: It's the first IndyCar race in history where there's actually police on the course chasing one of the drivers. So there's two things.
1: They become part of the race. Yes,
0: yeah.
1: Absolutely.
0: So you get that. And you also get the fact that President Trump has a lot of ambition for our civic pride. He wants to do cool things that Americans can be like, wow, this is just cool. And if you were a sane person, yesterday was very cool. Was it not?
1: Oh my gosh, totally. And you know who was sitting right in front of me was Dana White.
0: What?
1: And I said, you know what? There was a moment where I just thought about the fact, it's kind of what you're saying, Jimmy, which is we've never seen a president do these kind of things. And I will give Dana White a lot of credit. He kind of led the way with that UFC fight. I mean, we've never seen something like that happen at the White House. We're never going to see something like that happen again at the White House. We've never seen an IndyCar race through the streets of Washington, D.C. It was cool. It was a great time. But just like, of course, the UFC fight, the crazies, the TDS sufferers out there, bless their hearts, as we say in North Carolina, there's no curing these people. They hated every second of it. And it's so sad because everybody should have enjoyed yesterday. What a great time.
0: It was rad. We're talking to Lara Trump. Yeah. She was at the Freedom 250 race yesterday. She's nice enough to join us today on the Zoom. They made sure she was sober before she came on.
1: I mean.
0: Yeah. You're still touch and go.
1: Reason.
0: Touch and go.
1: It's a little touch and go. It's fine.
0: Lara, I have to take my kid to college on Friday. We only have one. Yeah. We only have one kid because the state wouldn't let us have two. And I'm going to be smashed. I mean, it's a big one. And, you know this as someone who's raising kids. It really, all the cliches about how fast time flies are true.
1: I know.
0: And
1: I know.
0: This is a big one. Like, Jenny is going to be, she'll probably, the next time you see her on TV, she'll have a face tattoo because she's going to be smashed.
1: I don't know.
0: I don't know how she's doing this, but I bring it up because we've been talking about planning a future for our kid for 17 years. He was not born at a time where the Trump accounts were a thing. Did you see Gavin Newsom, at least to his credit, praise the president and encourage people to take advantage of the Trump accounts? This is something so unique in this moment right now.
1: Yeah. Well, by the way, speaking of people trying to be cool, but not, it's not really landing. So Gavin Newsom comes to mind. There he is.
0: Yep.
1: Popping back up. He tried to, like, there are so many versions of him out there, right? Where he's trying to be this hardcore guy. He's trying to take a page from Donald Trump. Joe Biden tried that too. Remember, we got all cranky, like the neighbor who's telling all, get off my lawn, kids, that kind of vibe. It just doesn't work. You either are who you are and it's just there or it's not. So I guess, I don't know, Gavin's trying a new tact. At least the good news is that people will benefit from this, and this is great for America's kids and their future. So, I mean, okay, we'll take it.
0: Yeah, give him that. I wanted to give him that because, obviously, you know, we've watched Gavin Newsom embarrass himself for the better part of the last 2 years, kind of flirting with the idea of running. And they're all trying to straddle this line now on affordability because they have these illiterate, you know, economically illiterate socialists crashing their party, and they all want to pretend they care about the little guy. But I think the teachable moment for Democrats, and I think Newsom is at least gaining this, you know, finding religion a little late in the service here, is voters, even like liberal voters, wanted something from leadership other than Donald Trump is the devil. You know what I'm saying? And that's all they've gotten for 10 years. And if that's all you've ever done for people, nobody should be surprised that some moonbat socialists show up and go, affordability. And there's not a plan, but it doesn't matter. At least people are hearing something that they care about. And is that not, yeah. I think what we're realizing here is that liberal voters, at least I want to give them credit, they really did want more out of life than being told Donald Trump was the devil. They just had nowhere to go for it.
1: Well, yeah, they had no one giving them any of that. All they got was what you're saying. People just trashing Donald Trump, going against any policy he put out there. And the policies actually were to the benefit of the country. And yes. So I think they lost a lot of people in that. But you're right. The people who are going to be staunch Democrats, no matter what, even if you had a blue cow running as a Democrat, they're going to go for it. It doesn't matter who it is or what they say. They too wanted somebody to actually give them something to grab onto. And what's happening right now is exactly what you're saying, Jimmy. There are a lot of people out there who are hearing the socialists talk about problems. Now, the solutions they're presenting are going to be horrible for our country, horrible for communities and societies. They completely wreck countries. We know that socialism has never worked anywhere it has ever been tried, but at least they have something to grasp onto. Now, what we have to do on the other side of the aisle, what the Republicans should be doing, is talking about what we have actually done and actually describing why capitalism is more successful and works for countries and societies versus socialism, and talking about the end of socialism and take a look at a country like Venezuela, one of the richest countries in the world not too long ago. They've been eating the dogs and the cats, Jimmy. They got to a place where it was, you know, the average Venezuelan had lost like 30 pounds or something because things were in such dire straits. So we've got to talk about it. But you're right. They at least gave them something to grab onto that wasn't anti-Donald Trump.
0: I know. It's so crazy, Lara Trump. One more thing and then I'm going to let you go. One of the early, for real, this is like sort of semi-serious. We don't do a lot of adulting on this show, but sometimes we have to. AOC, according to the Poly Market, is the favorite for 2028. There has
1: this
0: to be
1: a serious version of the show. Okay, let's get ready.
0: Because they're just level with you. No, there has to be a part of you, okay? You host a critically acclaimed runaway smash hit show on Saturday nights. There has to be a part of you that sort of, in a weird way, is rooting for AOC to get this nomination because it's just fun. Because it's basically like in a weird way, just say this. We had so much fun making fun of Kamala. Okay. They're not going to do this. They're not going to do this again. But what the average person doesn't realize is AOC is Kamala with a better social media game. You know, she has a lot of train wreck moments. Okay. Do you remember when she went to that security conference and she didn't know where half the Venezuela was located, all the stuff she does. But that's the point is like, if she gets it, we have a pretty fun 2028. Do we not?
1: Well, there is something to that, but I would actually almost say that for any of the people who they're pushing up to the front of the pack for the Democrats. Look at the polling recently. Yes, AOC is at the top. Guess who else is up there? Kamala Harris, Jimmy. Oh my God. Stop it. I'm just going to throw Hillary back into the mix because nothing would actually make me
0: happy. I want her to run, and this is what I think is going to happen. And you know this is true. She wants to be president, obviously, so bad.
1: Yeah.
0: Okay?
1: So bad.
0: I, and like you, could see a world where to kind of heal the rift between the socialist wing and the establishment wing, you know she wants to be asked to run as like a one-term bridge-the-gap president, kind of what Biden promised. And then, I mean, most people would argue Biden didn't serve a first term, let alone run for a second term. But the point is, could you not see a world where Hillary is watching this play out, hoping there's an opening? I believe that.
1: Oh, She is the meme of the guy by the, you know, with the hands like this. She's waiting in the wings. She is ready to go. She was born for this moment, Jimmy. Remember, my favorite thing from the 2016 campaign was when I, and it probably went through about 35 people because, you know, she didn't do any of this herself. There was a tweet she put up that was a picture of herself as a kid. And it says, happy birthday to this future president. They're still trying to make that one right. So, yeah, she's ready to go. Ready.
0: All right. I am all in. I have officially stopped rooting for AOC. I will be the first Clinton
1: You're
0: donor.
1: On the Hillary wagon.
0: Yes. When the people's pantsuit is back. Everybody loves a comeback. Let's do it. Larry Trump.
1: He and Kim Jong-un really could trade out outfits every day, all day, and I'd be here for it.
0: Hill Jong-un. They're going to have a line of women's wear. I love this. Larry Trump, this made my year. Have a great day.
1: Thank you.
0: You're the best. The great Larry Trump. We're back after this.
2: He's the host you shouldn't get too close to.
3: 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Things you wouldn't understand. Things you couldn't understand. Things you shouldn't understand.
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0: bed right now, looking for the top story of the day. Plenty of talk about the trade deal with Iran. A lot of scuttlebutt about the Strait of Hormuz and Trump being fed up with the Ayatollah.
1: He does have to watch his ass.
0: But the biggest news of the day by far is that Emily Campagno, the human happy hour, has been named co-host of The Five. That is a big damn deal. You don't understand, okay? Jenny is like literally in tears on the other line right now. There is not a human being anywhere in the media or outside of the media that I hold in higher regard than Emily Campagno. And I am not just saying that because now that she got this big gig, she might finally pay me back for all the beer that the Failas have bought her over the years. Emily is actually the best of the best. And when I see someone cool get promoted at this network, it's such a good look for all of us that I have a selfish investment as someone who hosts a show here and takes a lot of pride in this network and wants the best people representing it. But it's also a real shout out to the cab driver in me who really had to, I mean, bust his fat ass to get where he is right now. And I don't know anybody who worked harder than Emily. Like, it looks effortless. You watch her. She's hilarious. You know, she's obviously got a profound depth of knowledge when it comes to the issues they're discussing every day on a show like The Five. But the amount of work this chick put in to get to where she ultimately wanted to be in this country, I don't think can even be quantified. Okay, she was flying cross country from Seattle for years before she wound up on Outnumbered, which was an amazing gig. And we were over the moon when she got that gig. And she was doing that 5 days a week with Kaylee and Harris and all the girls that would come by. And I was, you know, I'd be on it from time to time before the network came to their senses. You know, you put Jimmy on TV at 12 noon. We start talking about the news and within a minute they'd be like,
2: what the hell did you just say?
0: But the point is, Emily is someone who did everything the right way. She fought the ground war. She did the work and she won based on merit and merit alone. Like, she is there because she is phenomenal. She is there because she has a tremendous impact on charitable causes out there in the real world. She is somebody who, if you know her, is as generous of a soul as there is. And yes, she does like to call me all kinds of horrific names. Nothing worse than what Lara Trump's been texting me since we went to commercial a minute ago. But the kind of tough love, fun, good spirited stuff we need more of in this world. Because if America is ever going to really achieve, it's going to be because the cool people are getting the most heat. Okay, and Emily Campagno, the coolest person I know, going on the most watched show in all of cable news, is a moment where all of the cool people are back on top. Well, we're moving on up, So for that and that reason alone, I am selfishly in just the best mood, man. It is a big damn deal. Emily was a guest on the show on the day it launched. Because we kind of got started here at Fox around the same time. She became good friends with Jenny. Obviously, she's great friends with Kennedy and a lot of the people here at Fox. And she is someone that every single one of my friends and every single person you meet on the road wants to know about. They all want to meet Emily. And it's usually the wives. Like, the wives love her, you know. I mean, the husbands don't really think much of a girl like Emily Campagno.
1: He is so full of shit, this guy.
0: It's all the wives, I swear. The husbands want nothing to do with her. I'm kidding. But it's such a great win for all the best people. And I'm just telling you, as somebody who hosts a radio show and a TV show here at Fox, today is like a really just an awesome day for me. Just, I can't even tell you how awesome. It doesn't affect my career in any way. I'm not on The Five, okay? But it's like one of those things that my whole mission in media, when I'm on this show and when I'm on my show, is I want people who don't normally watch Fox to see it and be like, oh my God, this is nothing like they told me. This is not how MSNBC describes it. Everybody, you know, who doesn't work at Fox has a characterization of it, okay, that's completely misleading to their viewers. Just the same as anybody who doesn't watch Fox and just hates it by word association has no idea what it's really like. I mean, I was a comic here in New York City driving a taxi for about 20 years before I got started here at Fox. And my opinion to the place was based on all the comics I knew who wrote for The Daily Show and we're listening to Jon Stewart's misrepresentation of what we are. I showed up to Fox the first time to do a hit and just assumed everybody was inside punching babies and throwing bricks at the Capitol and blaming the final score of the Mets game on Barack Obama. That's how I thought Fox worked.
2: That's just how white folks will do you.
0: But lo and behold, you come in and you're like, wow, everybody's like really cool. They're talking about like rock concerts and the Yankees. And yeah, obviously they have political takes and everything else. But I always tell you this on the air. Fox is like a really well-dressed high school. You know, in high school, you see your buddies between periods in the hallways. You high five them, you fist bump them, you tell a dirty joke. Somebody gets shoved into a locker. That's pretty much Fox News. It's a really well-dressed high school. But instead of classrooms, we're in between studios. You see people between shows. They're running from one live show to another, and you see them in the hallway. And yes, somebody gets shoved into the lockers. But I don't want to take shots at Greg. Emily just joined a show. That's a big damn deal. But the point is, I get on the air and I want people to listen to me and feel like I'm accessible. You don't have to agree with me. I just want you to realize that I'm not a threat to you. Okay, the only person I'm a threat to is myself. If you've been paying attention to what I look like on the air these days,
3: you're killing yourself the way you eat. Y'all fat, look at you.
0: Maybe so. But today is not a day for an intervention for me.

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1: Oh, you're damn right it is. It is a town hall episode of Fox Across America with Jimmy Failla. My son, Lincoln Failla, the disco snack himself, riding shotgun for the full 3 hours. Jenny Failla here as well. We are soliciting your advice as the link man heads off to college on Friday. 888-788-9910. We'll talk news of the day. We'll get into some of the political stuff along the way. And we've got a host of Fox fan favorites, basically family friends. Kennedy was on earlier. Emily Campagno's coming by. Brian Brenberg's going to be here after hosting 2 hours of business television. He'll come by and tell you a Mickey Mantle story. He always does whenever he's on the show. That's like a thing he does, you know. And, of course, we're going to get into a lot of your calls. So 888-788-9910 as we prepare the link man, George from Queens, for his freshman year of college. The two pieces of advice I've given you is whatever you find yourself doing at college at any point, drunk, sober, I'd say what? Ask myself,
2: is this stupid?
1: Is this stupid? Okay, if you're doing something, is this stupid? Like, I'll give an example. Bixby, our dog, one time, only one time in his life, jumped out of a moving car. Remember when he was a puppy, we used to drive it to school, and he would stick his head out the passenger side window, but he would put his paws up on the mirror. Like, he looked like Washington crossing the Delaware. Like, he was kneeling on the front of the boat. Well, anyway, when he was like 6 months old, we were coming home from school, just me and him, after we dropped

0: you off, and he just leapt out of the car. But the minute he landed, he looked at me and he was like, that was stupid, right? And I was like, yeah. And he never did it again. Okay, but as he was flying through the air, the question in his mind, is this stupid, was answered.
1: Yeah.
0: Okay, sometimes you're not lucky enough to land and have a chance to do it over. So I always say, is this stupid? And this is really good life advice. My speech about handoffs, and I think this applies to everybody, is that everybody listening right now is going to hand off their life to an older version of themselves who's going to inherit all of the decisions you made, good and bad. And ideally, you want that handoff between this version of you and the next version of you to be cordial. Okay. When 29-year-old me handed off to 30-year-old me, they had to be separated by the police. This is so bad. The glorious hole I had dug myself, but I had a child. I had you. And that pointed me in the right direction because I needed to, I had to look after your ass, which by default made me better at looking out for myself. For real. I'm one of the very few people who is much, much, much better off in life because he got married and had a kid. Not a lot of people could say that. Not a lot. Something you'll notice, Lincoln, in time is when you get older and your friends get married, you can actually tell how good or bad of a wife a woman is by the permanent look on the husband's face. Have you ever seen an old man? You know those guys that are 90 and they look like this?
1: Yeah.
0: That guy is married to a monster, like an actual certifiable force of nature who has grinded him down to powder and he wants to die. And he just can't believe he's locked in that situation, but he is. And those are good life tips, but I'm going to give you more as the show rolls on. We have Emily Campagno coming by because she's about to celebrate a monstrous milestone in her career. Brian Brenberg's going to be here as well. It's basically everyone on the show today has drank a lot in our backyard. Would you say that's the litmus test?
2: Yeah, I would say so.
0: But you know what? Me and Jenny are not the only voices in this huddle. There are so many of you on hold. I'm going to get to every one of you. 888-788-9910. Mike is in Aiken, South Carolina. Yo, Mike.
3: What's up? Hey.
0: What's happening, man?
3: I got some advice for Lincoln.
0: Love it.
3: First of all, I feel like I'm in the presence of deity.
0: Oh, man.
3: Yes, Jimmy is the court jester.
0: Mm-hmm.
3: Lincoln is the squire.
0: Mm-hmm.
3: And Jenny is the princess.
0: I bow. But you're saying like, but Mike, you're saying in a of. You're saying in a Meghan Markle kind of way, to be clear.
3: Anyhow, hey Lincoln, you know, your first year freshman, just keep your head down and you know, nose to the grindstone, as they say. Keep a side-eyed. You know, to find out what they're cutting the cocaine with.
0: You know, you could have told them not to do it, Mike.
3: No, it's chemistry. It's chemistry 101.
0: Mike calling in from Penn State today.
3: Yeah. Actually, I was across the river from Philadelphia. Anyhow, Lincoln, God bless.
1: Man, oh, thank you.
3: You know, let's break the champagne bottle across the bow.
0: Great call, Mike. Thank you for this. We will take it all under consideration.
1: Mm-hmm.
0: Even the cocaine comments, which I didn't see coming in front of Lincoln's mom, but that's the fun thing about this show. Mike, the great Mike, in Aiken, South Carolina. Of course, Lincoln leaving for college this Friday.
1: Yeah.
0: Big damn deal. We're taking your calls, 888-788-9910. But at this moment, the star of the show is not Lincoln. It is not Jenny. It is not myself. It is the new fifth chair on the five, Emily Campagno. Listen to this. Holy hot damn. Emily's here. Looking good. What up? Congratulations.
4: Oh, you guys, thank you so much. Thank you. I'm so thrilled. I'm so honored.
0: Do you know how psyched I was when I got to announce that on this show? A minute after you told, I'm kidding. When the press release came out, we talked about it on the show. We sang and screamed, and it was like Goodfellas. You know, in Goodfellas, when he thinks his buddy's getting made, except you didn't get killed. You actually got made. You got the gig. It's a big deal. It's the highest rated show in television. And like everybody here, we were so shocked to find out they don't run background checks. Like I thought of any of this. Like when I got a show, I was like, whatever, we get it. It's Saturday night. But you're on a big show. Holy hell.
4: I don't think I can ever adequately convey to anyone how since every day, like every day with my badge swiping on the thing, I'm like, maybe this is the day it's not going to work. Like to constantly be like, do I even deserve to be in this building? And then to have something like this, I'm just so, I am beyond grateful. I'm beyond thrilled. I am very overwhelmed and humbled by this opportunity. And it's a deepest honor to feel that I have the faith of our CEO and the network to put me in such a responsible, important position. So I just want to make everyone proud.
0: Yep.
4: And I
0: really cool. Congrats. No, it's amazing. It is amazing. I don't want you to well up. We already got one crying lady on the show. Come on. Jenny's already banged up about this.
4: Well, yes, because her baby's leaving.
0: I know. Lincoln, so let me tell you some of the advice we've taken today. We're taking a lot of live calls. You're going to love it. I mean, the last guy just called in with some cocaine advice, which we didn't really, you know, dignify. But there's been a lot of love advice. Kennedy had good advice.
4: Well, at your graduation party, they had, so first of all, they had the most amazing graduation party ever. It was so fun. It was like the whole world is just cheering you on and so excited for you. And we played all these awesome games. We played like Three Flies Up outside.
0: Riffleball
4: was amazing. But you guys had a, Jenny made a like advice jar.
0: Yeah.
4: And so I'm curious, you know, what kind of advice did mine? Well, it was probably can't repeat it on air, but you know, do you feel like, did you get any nuggets there? Were you like, oh my gosh, Jimmy's friends are derelicts? Like, what did
1: a lot of it? I could read my family members and the people from like his work teams in front of them. I said, I'm not reading the ones my friends put in there.
0: They were bad. They were bad. To be clear, but
1: you get like the nice one from like your grandparents, like study hard, and then one of your friends, it's like, it's very gross.
2: I mean, that's the fun of those things.
1: Yeah, it is very fun.
2: I told your friends to go over and fill them out, knowing that they weren't going to be like, study hard and call home. Yeah. Like, you know.
0: But then there's the surprise. Then there's the surprising ones that it's like, it's all about just drink light beer and use condoms. And that was Aunt Kathy. And we were like, wow, that's aggressive. You don't expect that. But Em, I mean, it's someone at the absolute pinnacle of your career. I'm sure there's also another part of you that remembers just starting out when you were just leaving for college. And that's where this dude is. And I'm trying to like really process this because I was going to community college to major in criminal justice. And for real, because I wanted to stay on my parents' health insurance. You know, you need to be enrolled in college and stuff like that. So I didn't really have like an idea. Like he's going to be a phys ed major. He's probably going to get into coaching and he's a lifeguard now. So he kind of has like a plan. So as we sit here and talk to people, Em, if advice comes to your mind, I want you to share some with the link man. Okay. But let's get a call in because everybody in the world is on hold and wants to talk to you. I'm going down to Clearwater Beach for stand-up October 10th. The second show is sold out. The first show has like 100 tickets left. Roger, you may or may not have tickets, but you're going to be there, so we'll hang out either way. What's up, buddy?
5: Jimmy.
0: Yo.
5: Kudos to you and your family, and I will be at the Capitol Theater.
0: Yes, you will.
5: October 10th.
0: I love
5: hopefully
0: that.
5: Hopefully in the front row, if I'm lucky.
0: Well, don't heckle. I will take you out, Raj. Okay, today I'm a gentleman in front of Emily. But what do you know? What's your advice for the link man?
5: My advice is study hard, play hard, and stay out of jail.
1: All right.
0: And you know what? He knows somebody with a legal background because Emily's here.
4: Yeah, sound advice.
5: Yeah. You got your own
0: counsel.
5: Attorney there.
0: I love that. Well, listen, no, Raj, we're excited. I think it's all sound advice. And what you sound like to me, Raj, is when Tom Homan was on this show, every time he comes on the show, this is what he says, Emily. He says, eat like a horse, lift weights like a horse, be a horse. He's like, if you just do everything at the same level, he's like, eat as much as you want. You won't get fat if you lift as much as you want. He's like, but you got to be a horse. You got to think big. That's the Tom Homan mantra when he comes on the show.
4: I love that.
0: Yes. So you can eat like a horse, lift like a horse, I guess drink like a horse, but you got to be a horse.
4: Well, let me add in a little veterinary
0: note. Good call, Roger. We'll do it again. Go ahead.
4: Horses cannot throw up. Which is why it's so important that they never be exposed to potentially poisonous grasses and weeds.
0: Because they can't get rid of it.
4: Because they can't get rid of it. So don't drink too much. Don't not throw up. I don't even know what that has to do with but I'm like, don't drink. Don't.
0: Dude, when she shows up with a name like Campagno and she says this insider information on horses being poisoned, doesn't it make you think she's fixed a race or two in her day?
1: Yeah.
4: I know exactly how much to put in the syringe.
0: Don't go anywhere. We got more Emily Campagno, more of your calls after this.
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0: 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I've been surfing here since I was a kid. Now, seeing my grandson out on the water, it means everything to me. Watching him and taking in the blue waves, the sea breeze, the blurry horizon.
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0: Rocks Across America with Jimmy Failla, Lincoln Failla, Jenny Failla, and the human happy hour, Emily Campagno, in the house. Sending the link man off to college. Em, you yourself are about to go on a journey. You're, of course, the newest member of the five. You're going to be sitting in the fifth chair, but also means you're going to be leaving daytime television on Outnumbered, which I will sort of, in a weird way, miss, because I've always liked, you know, you're always on TV when I'm on radio. You know what I'm saying?
1: Totally.
0: And it's funny to watch without the sound, because you don't necessarily know what anyone's talking about. So sometimes you see it in quick glances and you wonder. You know what I'm saying? So I won't get to play that game.
1: Aw, and I'm probably usually ranting and raving visually, and you're like, someone needs to tame her hair. It's interesting, depending on where you are in the country and what your work schedule is. I mean, for the year of COVID, I was hosting Outnumbered from the West Coast.
0: Yeah.
1: So that's 9 a.m. So it was like, I would say every day, like, good morning. And then I had to train myself to stop saying good morning in at the opening of the show, because it's 12.
0: Dude, there's a guy listens to the show in Australia, and he always, whenever he messages me, he's like, it's Wednesday, and he'll call me. He's like, it's Thursday morning over here. And I'm like, dude, get me the score to the Yankee game, bitch. I want to make some money. You know what I'm saying, Lincoln? Let's go. Brian is in St. Clairsville, Ohio, not right by the West Virginia border. Yo, Brian, what's up, buddy?
2: Hey, Jimmy, just wanted to say hi and congratulate Link on going to college. But my main question, it's a burning question for all of your listeners, long-time listeners, you know, from the days of George...
0: from Queens.
2: George from Queens back then. I want to know why Link didn't take that D1 scholarship for women's basketball.
0: Lincoln, how come you turned it down?
3: Practices were too hard. Too much running.
0: Emphasis on hard, especially in the showers. Those ladies. He got a better offer from the WNBA, Brian. So
2: good.
0: You're speaking. Yeah, power forward for the Indiana Fever.
2: He should be going to the games with Enos Cantor Freedom and hanging out and helping the
0: that's enough.
2: Who think they're better than they are.
0: Everyone who's called in has been funny. Two of you have had useful advice. Brian, we'll see you when we're out that way, buddy. Thank you for the call. Excellent as always. The joke we were telling back in the day, we're like, oh, he's going to get a women's basketball scholarship. Charles Barkley actually went on a rant against that yesterday. Did you do that on a number today, Em, or no?
1: We did it yesterday.
0: Okay. Yeah. Today was a lot of Dolly Parton, so we just wanted to get some Dolly color from what we got you here. She's the best. I love Dolly. Do you see Jenny's Dolly Parton t-shirt?
1: I wore my Dolly Parton t-shirt today.
4: Did you?
1: Yes. In this moment, I'm in my work suit, but I totally. See.
4: Yeah.
1: Mm-hmm. Yes. Look, my mother was a librarian, and her commitment, Dolly's commitment to literacy and books was really celebrated in my house. And I realized, you know, I don't know a world without her in it.
0: Yes.
1: And regardless what age I was, when I was little, she was with Sesame Street. As I got older, the books, my mom played her music for us all the time. We, all three of us girls, are such fans of hers. And then, you know, she got into fashion.
0: Yes.
1: Like, I wear her jeans, her movies, my wedding colors, as you guys all recall, were blush and bashful from Steel Magnolias movie. Like, every step of the way, she had a cultural influence on me in addition to her extraordinary philanthropic legacy. And I cannot name a better example of a walking ministry and an angel among us than Dolly.
0: Yes, and it's a good American story, Lincoln, because she had 11 siblings, and her father was a dirt poor farmer who had to pay the doctor who delivered the baby in cornmeal.
3: Oof.
0: And she went on to be worth, I mean, she died worth $650 million. She gave $500 million to charity. She had Dollywood, okay? Mm-hmm. And she started with absolutely nothing. You know what I mean?
3: Yeah.
0: And that's a good American success story. As good as there is, you know, something to think about.
4: Like, she would have been a billionaire, but she gave so much away that she didn't qualify technically as a billionaire, but she would have been.
0: Yeah.
4: But it was all of the, you know, her philanthropy.
0: But she was, what's funny, Lincoln, is, you know, the stereotype that she played into, that she was like a country bumpkin. She was actually like a brilliant business person. And when Elvis wanted to do at I Will Always Love You, she wouldn't do it. Because Elvis's deal through Colonel Tom Parker was, if Elvis records a song, he owns the right to the publishing. So because it was her song, they had made a deal. They're like, we'll give you half of the publishing, and Elvis will get the other half. And she was like, no. So she would have made $1 zillion off of that. And everybody was like, wow, you must be kicking yourself in the butt. But then Whitney Houston covered the song, and she made like $100 million. A lot of people What do you think, Jenny? Whitney sang it better or Dolly?
4: You know my thoughts.
0: You
4: on
0: think
4: this.
0: It's Dolly?
4: Oh, we argue about this. All- no, of course.
0: You
4: Dolly.
0: Think Dolly sang it better
4: it's
0: than Whitney?
4: So much more pure and
0: okay.
4: And just it's fair, and I love the Whitney Houston version. Don't get me wrong, but Dolly's is way better.
0: But it's Lincoln's big day, so let me ask Lincoln because this is something to consider. Dolly Parton, angelic voice, but Whitney sang it on crack.
3: Ooh.
0: Okay, I mean, it's not easy to do. It's like, I always say Mickey Mantle's the best hitter because he was seeing two pitchers at once. I mean, Emily, if you're a day drunk center fielder in the major leaguers, you know how much harder it is to hit?
1: The big handicap that it's surmounted. Yeah.
0: So I almost argue you have to defer to, it's not, you know.
3: You got
0: to
3: respect it.
0: Think about this. Think of Lamar Odom. Could Lamar Odom do a better cover of a song than like John Legend? Probably not.
3: Yeah.
0: But because Lamar was on crack, but Whitney could. Whitney was right there. You got to give points to that, Jenny.
4: Yeah.
0: But the point is, we love Dolly Parton. And we love Emily Campagna. And it meant a lot that you could come by and share a minute with the Link Man.
1: Of course. I'm so proud of you, Lincoln. I'm just so excited. And I know I speak for a lot of us that the Fela family, you guys have, you know, you have many children and you have many aunts and uncles. Maybe that's more apt. And you, the Felas have created a family that's really incredible. And so we are all wishing you well and sending you off with support and love.
0: Oh, buddy, it is. It's like the Bill Belichick coaching trait, which means I can date a 20-year-old after this.
3: Oh, yeah.
0: The human happy hour.
1: Just try it. Yeah, just try it.
0: More of your calls when we come back with Jenny and Lincoln.

0: America with Jimmy Failla, Lincoln Failla, Jenny Failla, riding shotgun for a full 3 hours as we solicit your life tips, your advice for the Link Man as he heads off to college. We've been doing this with a lot of family friends so far. Emily Campagna was just here. Kennedy was here. Brian Brenberg was here. But this next interview is a little bit awkward for us. This girl I love. She is the new booker on Fox News Saturday night, but she's pretty open about the fact that she doesn't like white men. Janesh Agogas is here. Okay. Let's try to land this plane. I kid. What's up, Janesh?
1: My man is half white, or he's not half.
0: Whoa, Luigi like... Mangione is half white? I'm kidding. Good to see you, Janesh. What's happening? This is my son, Lincoln.
2: Hey.
0: I know you saw him in the hallway for about 3 seconds, but as you know, everything we do, like if you saw, there's about 1,000 people on hold that we're going to get to. You're going to take some calls with us right now. Oh. Everything I do in the media really is like a family thing. It's like, you know, I would say it's like the Olive Garden. You know, you hear your family, that whole thing. So they are, have been a part of every one of my shows. Like they've been on the show for 7 years. So a lot of these people, they know. You know what I'm saying? But the same goes with the TV team and the radio team. They know you guys. You guys are a big part of this family. So I needed you to meet Lincoln before he left and flunked out of school. Because if you meet him in like October and he's back living in my house, it's like it's not as exciting.
1: I have high hopes for you.
0: There's potential. And Lincoln, to be clear, you've heard nice things about Janesh, right?
3: Yeah.
0: Okay, which cannot be said about everyone I've worked with in this building.
1: Oh my gosh.
0: Jenny, how happy was I when we hired Janesh? Be honest.
4: You have no idea how thrilled.
0: Thrilled.
1: Okay.
4: Thrilled.
0: No, for real.
1: How much is he paying you guys?
4: No. I promise. He's like, she gets it. She's part of the vibe. And like that's a big deal for him as somebody who can like get with the energy and the vibe and everything. Yeah. And like, no. And
0: it was a big deal. It was a big deal. And then we met your lovely daughter.
1: Oh my God. What was the first thing she said to you?
0: So Janesh's daughter walked into the Fox News Saturday Night Green Room. She's 2. She had her Princess Elsa costume on, tiara and a wand. Same thing Lincoln wears on the weekends. It's awkward.
1: Where is it?
0: No. So the door opened and she walked in, held up her magic wand and just goes, I pooped on the potty. And we were like, yeah. Like the crowd went absolutely was like, she's like, I pooped on the potty. And we're like, because there's nothing else you can do.
4: No.
0: But it was so magical.
1: Yeah,
0: and so
1: it was.
0: We're thrilled to have you here, and that's why you needed to be a part of the send-off. So we're done buttering you up now. We got to get to the calls, and I can promise you they're going to be as nice as we are. James is in Toledo, Ohio, where Jenny went to college for a hot minute. What's up, James?
5: Hey, brother. How are you doing?
0: We're having a good time over here. It's awkward having a Toledo guy on because Jenny put up some big numbers in the 419. I'm kidding. Talk to me.
5: Man, I'm so glad I got great advice. Listen, first question I have for Lincoln there, brother, is did you inherit that radio announcer voice? Is that genetic? Dude, when you get to college, buy a ukulele, learn Love Me Tender, and just sing it in that radio announcer voice. You're going to have panties. I'll throw my panties in. Okay. Hey, listen, here, some advice for a college boy. When you, pass the, that hard exam and you're blown off some steam there at the pub and that cute girl slides up next to you with that Dorothy Hamill haircut there, you always look, don't look in her eyes, look at her Adam's apple, okay? Let's make sure, look at the Adam's apple, okay? It never lies. More great advice, okay? When you go to English class, you want to slide in right next to that really quiet Asian chick.
0: Oh, no. Janesh!
1: Janesh, she's still quiet. She wasn't quiet.
0: James, I love this.
5: And one other thing. I got to say, Emily, if you're not on, you're my hero.
0: She just left. She just left. Yeah. She was actually going to shave her Adam's apple.
5: She talks so damn fast, I had to slow it down. She should have that Marley Maitland chick doing the deaf guy stuff on the circle there. But, hey, last final advice for Lincoln. Listen, Lincoln, cologne. Let's talk cologne. I mean, you're a player now, okay? Look, back in my day, it was a polo and, you know, things, really expensive stuff like that. No, go for the high karate. Go for the old spot. spice.
0: Ooh.
5: Go for the
0: smell like
5: the electric, shave.
0: I'll tell
5: you what, that's gonna all the girls are gonna be real curious. And wow. The one that flies up next to you definitely gonna have some daddy issues.
0: James, we're ordering a ukulele online as we speak. He's a disco snack, but he's going to go acoustic for you, James. Thank you, brother. Excellent call. How about that?
2: Excellent.
1: Wow.
0: Do you see yourself strumming a ukulele?
2: No.
0: Janesh, were you into the guys with the guitars?
1: Oh, God. Depending,
0: okay.
1: But I did see that a lot in high school. Like,
0: yes.
1: The guys.
0: Well, you grew up in San Diego.
1: Yeah, so we had this little Asian area where all the...
0: You guys were, like, segregated?
1: they were segregated in this little area. with the ukuleles.
0: Oh, my God. That's amazing.
1: Yeah, no, I think it's because my brother, he played ukulele, so I'm like, I'm kind of a little turned off by that.
0: Yeah. I love that. We're talking to Jenny and Lincoln. Janesh is here from Fox News Saturday Night. She is the new booker in the seat of honor. We're getting advice for the link man. Jay is listening on KTBB in Tyler, Texas. We love Tyler, Texas and the Fela family. What's up, Jay? How about it?
3: Finally got in there, huh?
0: What's going on down there?
3: I want to address Jenny.
0: Uh-oh.
3: And you and Lincoln, mm-hmm. But... My dad and my grandfather were in the dairy business.
0: Ooh.
3: When I was born. Mm-hmm. I think Jenny knows a little bit about that.
0: Yep.
3: And later on, they went broke. My grandfather died. But my dad was lucky enough to get a job with Exxon. Mm-hmm. But in my raising, we always had a dairy cow.
0: Okay.
3: And I asked him, I said, Dad, why do we have a dairy cow and I got to get milk this cow and then go to school?
0: Uh-huh.
3: And he said, because most people have no idea of what it takes to get that glass of milk mm-hmm. to their table.
0: Yep. Mm-hmm.
3: And Lincoln, you're a very smart young man. I wish you the best.
0: Mm-hmm.
3: I'm sorry I missed you guys in East Texas.
0: We'll be back.
3: Yeah, but...
0: you were probably milking, from what it sounds like. You were probably milking.
3: No, sir. I've been blessed. I don't have to do that anymore, and I got arthritis, so...
0: Okay.
3: I probably couldn't, but those cows, Jenny knows this.
0: Yes.
3: Those cows are going to bag up 365 days a year. Doesn't matter if it's Christmas, Thanksgiving, your birthday.
0: Mm-hmm.
1: Yep.
3: It's going to happen.
1: No breaks. Mm-hmm. No breaks.
0: No, the cows. Listen, Jay, I can relate because I married one. I can't. Great call, Jay. We'll do it again soon. We love you, buddy. The great Jay. Lincoln, how much fun have we had in East Texas over the
2: years?
0: So
2: much fun.
0: How many times do you think we've been there? Like 4 or 5?
2: A lot. Shot off potato guns.
0: We've shot potato guns.
2: Gluttonous amounts of barbecue.
0: Yeah, Randall's barbecue ribs. We've spent a lot of time at the Country Tavern. We've done everything you can do in East Texas except go hog hunting with Tannerite.
2: I don't plan
0: so
2: on that.
0: I don't know if you know. Yeah, we don't want to do this. But so one of our crazy friends in East Texas, Randall, is a KTBB listener. He has been asking for years for Lincoln and I to go hog hunting with Tannerite. Tannerite is an explosive because in that part of Texas, their hogs are considered like a pestilence. They want you to get rid of them.
1: Yeah.
0: So if you hunt with Tannerite, they basically fill up a trough full of food, put an explosive like brick of it there. So they show up to eat. You shoot the Tannerite. Everything explodes. Randall's direct words were what?
2: Hundreds of pieces of hog everywhere. Jimmy, your boy's got to see it.
0: I'm like, I don't know that he has to see it. I don't think he has to see it. Hundreds of pieces of hog flying everywhere. I'm like, I don't know that I need to see hundreds of pieces of hog flying everywhere. I don't know. But we got Janesh in studio with Jenny and Lincoln. We're getting advice as Lincoln gets ready to head off to college. Hobbs is out in Washington State. The last time I saw Hobbs in person, I was performing in Federal Way. We were doing a meet and greet that we were filming for TV, and no one could hear anything because of Hobbs's ankle bracelet. Hobbs, I kid. How you doing, man?
6: I'm just getting out of jail. That money you sent for my bond, it never came. Hey, number one, Jimmy. I met you one time before that,
0: yep.
6: too, in Federal Way. You didn't even have a booker.
0: No.
6: I think you had a bookie in New York, but...
0: Hobbs, I remember because the first time I was there, okay, it was a really rowdy show. It was one of my first big times on the road for Fox, playing a good sized venue.
6: Oh, you look scared. Yeah, you're no, like, what am I doing up here?
0: No, I didn't. Never. Well, Hobbs, if you only knew, I am so dead on the inside. Showbiz doesn't scare me, Hobbs. But the point is, the reason I remember the first time and from the second time is the second time a buddy I went to high school with, Steven Amoroso, came. And Hobbs, I didn't get to tell you his story. Okay, so his dad was one of the funniest guys who ever lived. He used to push a baby carriage to the Little League games, but there was no baby in it. He had a case of beer. And Mr. Amoroso, he's a legend, Lincoln. I was playing left field. We were the Pirates. And I went over to get a foul ball, and I looked into the carriage, and I saw a big thing of Meister Brown. It's like he's just drinking beer. And I don't think I had seen that Steven from between Little League and then. And he was at my show. He's like, do you remember Steve Amoroso? I'm like, I remember your dad's case of beer. So, Hobbs, you were a part of a special night for me.
6: Well, that first time you came out, and you're like, okay, where do I sign? Yep. There's 1,000 people waiting to sign. Well,
0: it was crazy.
6: At least.
0: It was rad.
6: I held up a ball. I said, you came right over to me, and you signed it. And I asked you, what do you want from this? I got the signature. You said you never signed.
0: Yeah.
6: And you said, I want my family to be in on this and to bring them along on everything I do.
0: I did say
6: you're
0: that,
6: number
0: Hobbs.
6: One dad.
0: Aww.
6: Send Lincoln to college.
0: Yep.
6: Thank I tell you, Link, you got a good parents. My father was born in St. Clairsville, Ohio, Brian, out there.
0: Whoa. Oh,
6: real. Yeah.
0: That's the real stuff.
6: He shoveled coke out. He shoveled coke.
0: Wow.
6: So when you get to college and they tell you to go shovel coke, they'll send you to Ohio in the back of a freight car loaded with something they call, and you'll learn this, probably how they make steel.
0: Oh.
6: You know.
0: So when you said he shoveled coke, you weren't saying like Colombian.
6: No. He was a pharmaceutical salesman. Oh, he went to Tehran, Iran.
0: Is that what they're calling the Mexican drug cartels these days? Pharmaceutical salesman Hobbs? I'm kidding.
6: Yep.
0: Hobbs.
6: That was L.A., though. That was the 60s. You know that.
0: Hobbs, I love this. The Link Man appreciates your sentiments. And it is true, Lincoln, that I said nice things about you guys that night.
2: Shocker.
0: Because I didn't want to look bad going home with those two call girls. Thanks, Hobbs. Hobbs, you're the man. I'll see you soon when I'm on the West Coast. Okay, brother? The great Hobbs. I really met him twice.
1: Wow.
0: He's a guy that, Janesh, you'll appreciate this. You know how in TV, there's people that comment on your post that you interact with, and you get familiar with their handles, but you never meet 99% of them. Mm-hmm. Hobbs and Clay are the first two people I've ever met that interact with my Twitter feed.
1: Oh,
0: and
1: wow.
0: Clay and his wife Heidi have been to like 10 shows. They're
1: love
0: great.
1: Them.
0: They're wonderful,
1: yeah.
0: Really wonderful people. But Hobbs is the first guy from Twitter that I met in person.
1: Oh, wow.
0: Yeah, and he had a baseball, which was everybody like wanted something signed at the time. And whatchamacallit, a baseball catches your eye. You know what I'm saying? Like, yeah, I'll sign your baseball. You know, and then we had a catch and cried. No, I'm kidding. Talked about our childhood. Janesh is sticking around. Don't go anywhere. More of your calls for Lincoln Fallon when we come back on Fox Across America.
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0: Jimmy Fallon, Lincoln Fallon, Jenny Fallon, and Janesh, the new celebrity booker for Fox News Saturday Night. We're getting advice for Lincoln as he heads off to college. Janesh asked off the air, or at least insinuated, that the late, great Dolly Parton did not have real boobs. I have a teenage son. He has been researching this for a day and a half. I'm kidding. Lincoln, Dolly Parton famously, I think, did say... She said, if they're not mine, I have the money to buy them, yeah, or something like that.
1: Something, yeah.
0: So she didn't say they were fake, but she didn't say they were real.
2: You know? I love that energy, though.
0: You do like the Dolly energy? Do you like a chicken white cowboy boots?
2: I don't know. You wear them a lot, so. Kind of ruins it for me.
0: That's enough of him. Let's go back to the phones. Pam is down in Tampa, Florida. Pam, hey, girl.
3: Hey, Jimmy, this is Pamela in Tampa Bay, Florida.
0: Sure is.
3: And just wanted to talk to Lincoln for a minute.
0: Give it a minute.
3: I have two sons in their early 40s, and they both went to college. And the first one, I warned him, I said, look, just like Lincoln, you're handsome. There are girls on campus. And I know Lincoln toured his campus, so he knows this. I said, don't pay any attention to them because they will mess you up. Ooh. And you'll flunk out. And he just grinned, right?
0: Uh-huh.
3: Guess what happened?
0: What happened?
3: He found a girlfriend. He got, you know, he got all involved with her, got his eyes off of the target of college and flunked out.
0: Wow.
3: So, Lincoln, I'm telling you, son, you've got two awesome parents. You're blessed. You want to make them proud, don't you?
2: Yeah.
0: Late. Too late for that, Pamela. Too late for that.
3: I'm telling you, I've seen your picture. You're handsome. When you get there, don't even look at the girls. Okay?
0: Oh.
3: Just
0: stay
3: focused. Hide in the library. Hide in the library. They'll think you're a total nerd, and they'll leave you alone, and you'll actually get to graduate. So,
0: Pamela, I love that you're looking out for my son, but if he follows this advice, he's going to end up marching in the Pride Parade.
3: Yeah.
0: And that's fine, too.
3: I don't think so.
0: That's fine,
3: you
0: too.
3: You did a good job. That's not going to happen.
0: Oh,
3: and then the other thing, you've lived in this limelight in the laughter of your father's celebrity, and you already know that whatever you do, you're going to have a spotlight on you.
0: Good point.
3: There it is. It's okay to leave a situation, not go to the situation, or just say, excuse me, and duck out so that something doesn't happen that you embarrass your father. It's okay he embarrasses you. You don't want to embarrass him.
0: That's enough. Pam, we love you, baby. Excellent call. That was a great one.
4: Get her out.
0: That was great. She's right about that, except I don't know, where do you sign off on the no girls thing?
2: What's the point of going?
5: Hey. Studying? Getting a degree?
0: No, no. But the other advice she gave you, and this is unfair to you, but this is your reality. You've been on TV so much that anything you do that is bad, will the headline will be Fox News guest. It's not going to be about me. It's going to be about you. Because this is what they tell you. You know, when you work someplace with this much visibility, everything you do is boring. But the minute you put the words Fox News in the sentence, it becomes a huge news story. So if kid throws up at college parties, not a big deal. But if Fox News guest throws up in public, it seems like a big deal. You know what I mean? Mm-hmm. That's what I always say to people. Yeah. So it's like you gotta adjust your habits. You know, Fox News host busted a dwarf tossing, you know, event.
2: Yeah.
0: Now we're in trouble because me and Gutfeld are in one headline.
5: Yeah, it is.
0: Always a cheap shot. We have so many of your calls to get to in the next hour. We're kicking Janesh out because she's got to go work on the show. Imagine that, Janesh. I'm kidding. You just can't sit here in radio and tell dirty jokes all day. Is that what you thought this job was?
1: That's why I signed up.
0: It is kind of what I told you it was. You're a huge part of the brand. I'm glad you got to meet my kid. Do you have any advice for Lincoln before he leaves for college that doesn't involve not shagging women?
1: Oh, before you leave for college, I would say get as many home cooked meals as you can, because that's probably the best thing about, like, you know, seeing my family again, is like they're cooking. And I hear Jenny, your mom, is a really great cook.
0: She's solid. She's solid.
1: I heard about her air fried chicken.
0: I'm kind of the big game chef around here, Jeanette.
1: Okay.
0: I'm not going to sit here, Lincoln, and have these women slight me for another minute on the race. My show, Janesh. I'm kidding. The great Janesh. We'll get to more of your calls. Text, tweets, carrier pigeons, smoke signals, doesn't matter. I'm going to read your tweets next as well. We got one more hour with the Link Man before he heads off to college and starts drinking.
1: Stop crying.
0: I'm fine. Back after this.
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16: The U.S. asking allies for help. I'm Roger Stern, Fox News. The Trump administration is increasing the economic pressure on Iran and asking G20 countries to join in. Here's Fox's Jonathan Hunt in Tel Aviv.
17: In the few videos we are seeing out of Tehran, the supply of normal goods is diminishing, but the economy is not yet completely broken. And that is the aim now with Operation Economic Outcast, to crush Iran's economy, in the words of Treasury Secretary Scott Bessent. He travels to Asheville, North Carolina for the G20 summit. There he will be trying to persuade those G20 nations to join the U.S. sanctions program. But among the ongoing trading partners for Iran are, most significantly, China, Russia, India, Turkey, Iraq, Pakistan, and Qatar. China, the most significant of those, and China has said it will not join the sanctions program.
16: Iran says it stands firm against what it called unjust sanctions and conspiracies. Iran's foreign minister accused the U.S. of using the media to influence prices for personal gain. He also says some in Israel are promoting war. Over 600 dead, thousands remain missing after this week's floods along the Nepal-China border, and today's rescue efforts are being hampered by monsoons. The International Red Cross and Red Crescent are sending aid. Matt Bodden, Red Cross manager for Nepal, told Fox News Live how bad the devastation is and how much of the country has been impacted.
18: Only now are the authorities able to get into some of these areas that have been the most impacted. We know that there are going to be many thousands of people that have been left homeless.
16: The State Department says 90 Americans are missing. The flood was caused by a glacier breaking up. 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